0: down the line and off the bench in front of the Brewers bullpen and just out of the reach of Pete Crow Armstrong. So Christian Yelich bites the Cubs again. A three-run shot with two away. And now Sal Frelick. The pitch fouled away left side. 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Frelick, base hit to left. Big turnaround first, puts on the brakes. It's the third hit of the inning. Joey Ortiz will hit. He's the seventh man to hit in the inning. Tommy Hottovy out of the Cubs dugout to go chat with Kevin Gausman, who's up to 25 pitches in this inning. Trip to the mound brought to you by Pottawatomie Sportsbook. Wall-to-wall screens, elite dining, and over 95 kiosks. It's a fan's dream. Pottawatomie Sportsbook, become a legend. Joey Ortiz gets a crack against Gausman. Edward Motif of DeForest, a winner in our quick trip around the bases, presented by Old Wisconsin. He's got a $100 quick trip gift card. Heading his way, thanks to Quick Trip in Old Wisconsin.
1: A little bit of a gut check time for the Cubs. You've had two heartbreaking losses. Now you find yourself behind early in this one.
0: Ortiz hoping to add on. Takes a ball from Gausman. One ball, no strikes. Bullpen has been not great for Chicago Cubs, too. They used their long man yesterday, Aaron Civale, for a couple of innings. Craig Counsell's wheels are turning in that Cubs dugout. Here's the 1-0. It's low. Frelick leads from first base. And Gausman deals inside. Three balls and no strikes on Joey Ortiz.
1: Probably two batters away from them having to think about getting action up in that pen.
0: Depending how long this at-bat goes with Ortiz, maybe less than that.
1: Yeah.
0: Starting to get into that yellow danger area. 30-pitch mark. 3-0 coming. Ortiz squares, pulls it back, and takes a strike. 3-1. Ortiz 2-for-7 in the series. He has started at third base in every game. Finished the game last night at shortstop. 3-1. Ortiz looks at strike two. Fastball down the middle. And now Sal Frelick will have a head start. Brewers certainly like hitting in the opening inning in this ballpark. They have now scored in the first inning in five of their last six games at home. Runner not being held on. 3-2 pitch. Line shot back up the middle. Frelick stops at second base. And Joey Ortiz rifles one right back where it came from, 109 miles an hour off the bat. That's a fourth hit in the inning. And Garrett Mitchell hits against Gausman. Gausman probably heard that baseball whizzing past his ear. And some very light stirring in that Cubs bullpen. Garrett Mitchell last night 0 for 4. Opening pitch is a ball down and in with a split. One ball and no strikes. Three-run home run by Christian Yelich.

0: Two on and two out for Mitchell. He fouls it back. Splitter on the outside corner. Mitchell covered that outside corner, fouled it back into the net. A 33-pitch inning, and now some stretching going on in the Cubs bullpen. One-one. Mitchell pops it up behind home plate. Goes to one ball and two strikes. 34 pitches from Kevin Gausman. One and two. Frelick, the runner at second. Ortiz, the runner at first. And the turn back towards second base. Sal back standing. Thirty-fifth pitch of the inning about to be thrown. Here it is. And a swing and a foul held onto by Carson Kelly. And the inning ends for Kevin Gausman. However, the Brewers, with that three-run shot by Christian Yelich, take a 3-0 first inning lead against the Cubs. More Logan Henderson when we come back in the second on the Brewers Radio Network, presented by American Family Insurance.
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0: Logan Henderson toes the slab with a 3-0 lead as we go to the second. Alex Bregman, Ian Happ, and Nico Horner scheduled. Henderson's opening pitch, chopper hit to third. Ortiz waits back, has it, throws a perfect strike. One pitch and one out in the second inning. I'd say Logan Henderson loves that, especially after Kevin Gausman threw 35 pitches in the bottom of the first inning. Go up there and throw strikes. Bregman got himself out. He's now 0 for his last six. And Ian Happ is the hitter. 0-4-3 with a walk. In this series, hit twice last night, went 0-for-2 with a couple of strikeouts. First pitch from Henderson is a strike, taking all the way. Now, Logan does not have this personality, but there was quite the video that surfaced after Logan Henderson faced the Cubs down at Wrigley last week. He struck out Ian Happ. The 0-1 is a strike again on the inside corner, where Ian Happ swung through a fastball and then looked out at Logan Henderson and said a few choice words. And now I'm curious if Logan Henderson strikes out Ian Happ in this at-bat. I'm guessing Henderson may hold the pose for a moment, but we'll find out. The two-strike pitch to Ian Happ. Missed with a changeup. One ball and two strikes. I don't see Logan as the kind of guy that would yell back. No. But he may hold for a moment. One ball and two strikes. Henderson kicks and deals. And a check swing, he didn't go around it. A change up in the dirt. That's what was so strange about that. Like, Logan Henderson, you're saying that about him? Or to him? I think it was just more frustration in the moment for Ian Happ more than anything personal, more than likely. 2-2 on the way to Happ. And he looked just a hair low. Three balls and two strikes. 94-mile-an-hour fastball from Logan Henderson. Nico Horner's on deck. One away. Happ at the plate. He's worked it to a full count. And the payoff. Popped him up. Foul and out of play. Again, fastball. He's throwing a steady diet of fastballs. There's one changeup in the sequence. Henderson ready. 3-2. Changeup popped up. Behind home plate. Foul territory. Contreras giving it a look, and it's foul. Five rows back. Seven pitches thrown in the sequence from Henderson to Happ. Don't think that Logan Henderson doesn't know either. Just may not be as reactive. Three balls, two strikes. Henderson's pitch. Change up, struck him out. And all he does is turn his back. Say that was strikeout number four. About the reaction we thought we would get. It was a beauty of a changeup. Another ortho ASAP strikeout for Logan Henderson. And that changeup is so good. I mean, we're talking of all the great changeups that have been thrown in Brewers history over the last 10 years. Think about Devin Williams' changeup. Pitch a swing and a miss. Threw another one to Nico Horner. Logan Henderson's changeup may be as good, if not better. May not have the movement, but it is certainly as effective. 0-1 on Horner. And the pitch is outside. Snapped a cutter off. One ball and one strike. Start talking about the great changeups kind of our era with the Brewers. I mean, obviously Devin, Logan, where are your next couple? Just thinking about that. The 1-1 fouled away by Nico Horner. In the way that Brandon Woodruff's changeup has come alive in the last couple of years, I would put his in that effectiveness category. Freddy Peralta's last year was very strong. Woodruff 2.0. Mm-hmm. Absolutely. 1-2 on Nico Horner. Henderson's pitch. Ground ball hit to the left side softly. Ortiz gathers and throws out Nico Horner. 3-3 down. Shutdown inning from Logan Henderson. Head to the bottom of the second. It's 3-0 Brewers on the Brewers Radio Network, presented by American Family Insurance.
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0: Cooper Pratt leads it off. He was the only Brewer not to hit in that first inning against Kevin Gausman, who threw 35 pitches. Gave up the three-run home run to Christian Yelich. Brewers had three runs on four hits in the frame, stranded a couple. Pratt or Churio and then Terang. There is a strike on Cooper Pratt. Pratt 1-for-5 in the series. The sacrifice, the pitch is another strike on the inside corner. 0-2. Logan Henderson's gone 6 up and 6 down so far with 4 strikeouts against Chicago. Here's the 0-2 pitch. Swing and a miss. Gausman picks up his 3rd strikeout. Leadoff man is retired to open up this second inning. Big games call for a big league shine. 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Pitch on the way to Churio. Fly ball left center. Where's this one going to land? All the way to Lake Michigan. What a bomb by Churio. Diablo. 109 off the bat, 436 feet away. His second home run in as many days and his 23rd of the season. In the first inning, Churio's bat broke. That one hit the home run the night before. We told you he died a hero. Well, he picked another hero out of the bat rack. That ball was smoked. 4-0 Brewers. Now it's Terang. And that is a strike. Just the 23rd home run allowed by Gausman this year. The 8th with the Cubs. Terang waits. Fouls it into the glove of Kelly. It's a 0-2 count. 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Terang sprays one foul left side. Stays nothing in two. Wow.
11: Jack will get into these modes once in a while, won't he?
0: He is carrying this club offensively. That's down and away. He now has 5 RBIs in this series. And think about his numbers on the year, and then remember he missed a month. That's the scary part, Lane. And he's going to get to 2020, one would think, as Terang fouls it away. He's just a couple of stolen bases away from 20. As it stands today, he's got 16. He's 4 more stolen bases the next couple of weeks. Be one of the youngest ever to have 3 straight 2020 seasons.
11: I wouldn't put it past him to get to 30 home runs.
0: Well, the way he's swinging it right now, he might get that by the end of the weekend.
11: Right?
0: 2-2 to Bryce Terang. Got it in. 3 balls and 2 strikes. Well, whatever the Brewers' game plan was against the Cubs last time, and starter Kevin Gausman, they have flipped the script in tonight's game. 4 runs against him on 5 hits, first inning and a third. Terang takes low, and that's ball 4. Second walk issued by Gausman. An Ortho ASAP walk. Walk right in, there is a difference. Confidence that Churio has when he walks to the plate these days. He did it last night. We were talking about it. after he broke his bat on a foul ball in the ninth inning. Here's the pitch to Contreras. That's driven to left. This one's got a shot if it stays fair. It is fair. William Contreras tucks it inside the foul pole for a two-run shot. The Brewers have scored a touchdown. 6-0 Brewers on the 100th career home run for Wild Bill. So first Churiel, then the walk to Terang, and now the home run by William Contreras. 6-0 Brewers. Andrew Vaughn struck out in the first inning. Crazy. 12 batters into this ball game, and all but three have reached safely in some way, shape, or form so far. Here's the pitch. And it's a foul off the mask of Manny Gonzalez behind home plate. It's 0-1. Some of the conversation today in the clubhouse with the players from reporters was, how are you going to have enough energy and emotion after two really emotional wins the last couple of days to go out there and try to do it again tonight? That's just not this team. That's just not the way this team operates. They come to play every single night. Easier when you're on the winning side of those things.
11: Absolutely.
0: When you're on the other side, it is tough to get motivated to come to the ballpark. The 0-1. Ground ball right side. Base hit for Vaughn. Seventh hit of the game already against Gausman. And Christian Yelich, who has already homered today, comes up again. Remember, this is the team that has hit the fewest home runs in Major League Baseball. They've already got three home runs against Gausman. And Yelich, who's got one, hits again. So much for station-to-station baseball tonight. Brewers are flexing their muscles against Gausman. First pitch, hit foul. And through a sweeper, again, a pitch that Gausman very rarely throws. He's already up and over 51 pitches, and the bullpen will start to loosen with some more haste for the Cubs. 0-1 the count. Yelich waits on Gosman's pitch. Swing and a miss. 0-2. Threw him a splitter after starting with the sweeper. Trent Thornton. Right-hander loosening again for the Cubs. Six nothing Brewers. Three runs in each of the first two innings. The pitch. It is a called third strike in the outside corner. Yelich thought about challenging. Should have. That's the fourth strikeout for Gausman. Sal Frelick singled back in the first inning. He's the seventh man to hit. Gausman's pitch is a strike on the outside corner. It's 0-1. Well, this time of year, team needs someone they can count on. Something like Usinger's Sausage. Year after year, decade after decade, century after century, Usinger's has been Milwaukee's finest. Always coming through in the clutch. It's crunch time again, so go for Usinger's. Frelick to first base off the glove of Bush. Race to the bag. Bush will win it. And the Brewers are finished. They scored three more times. A solo homer by Churiel. A two-run home run by William Contreras. And they're three-quarters of the way to the home run cycle through two innings. We go to the second. Third. 6-0 Brewers on the Brewers Radio Network. 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
0: Third inning, 6-0 Brewers over the Cubs. Logan Henderson back to work and with the play-by-play. Here's Lane.
11: All right, thank you, Jeff. You did some heavy lifting in those first couple of innings. Well done. You'll be a little sore tomorrow, but it's an off day.
0: Already sore, buddy. It's all good.
11: Here's Pedro Ramirez. Lead off against Henderson. First pitch missed outside. It's 1-0. They had on one of the many wonderful video boards here at American Family Field in between innings an advertisement. 1-0 pitch missed outside. 2 balls and no strikes for 2027 season tickets with access to postseason tickets in 26. That felt like a really good time to put that up there.
0: Yeah.
11: After the Brewers have put up three in each of the first two innings. 2-0 pitch and Ramirez took low and goes to 3 balls and no strikes. Been 6-up and 6-down against Henderson. He's had to throw some pitches because he has struck out 4 of those first 6 batters. Ryota Ramirez is right through there for a strike. Fastball at 93 and it's 3-1. Ramirez 2-for-6 in the series with a home run. He's hitting 266 on the year. 5 home runs. And he's driven in 27. Switch hitter hitting left-handed against the righty Henderson. The 3-1. It's popped up. Back our way and out of play. It's going to land in the Lowe's level just in front of us. Bounces around a little bit. Give nobody credit for a clean catch there. Good effort. 3 balls and 2 strikes on Ramirez. Henderson kicks, delivers, and he fouled it back into the net again. And it stays at 3 balls and 2 strikes. Now the Brewers have jumped on the Cubs early and often in this one. They sent 8 to the plate in the first inning, 7 to the plate in the second inning. They lead it 6-0. 3-2 pitch. This is a high fly ball into shallow right. Terang backpedaling out onto the grass at shallow right to make the catch. There's one away. That'll get Conforto to the plate for Chicago. Whether you're crossing the state line or just going cross town, Club Citgo can save you money on every fill up along the way, like 3 cents off every gallon every day. When you start with Citgo, you're good to go. Conforto hitting 241, 14 home runs, 38 driven into the air. Henderson's first pitch missed inside the cutter, and it's 1-0. We're talking about this Brewers team and how they were fielding some questions before the game about being able to get up for this game after the last two emotional wins, swing and a miss, and it's 1-1. The other part of it, Jeff, is that this team is a little bit like sharks when there's blood in the water. They've got a shot to bury you. That's competitive dudes. They want to do it. 1-1 pitch. A fly ball into center. Shallow. Jogging it is Mitchell. He's there in plenty of time to reach up and make the catch. And there's 2 quick outs here for Henderson in this third.
0: It's always been an opportunistic group.
11: Yeah.
0: And I think that's a great way to describe them. Not just when they've got a lead, and when they have an opportunity to pounce on you, when you make an error, they compound it, which is a great thing. They turn one run into five.
16: Yeah. You give them an inch, they take the mile. It is that cliche in real life. Pitch to Carson Kelly. He's in there for a strike to the fastball at 94. It's 0-1. Kelly, the number nine hitter in the lineup tonight for the Cubs, hitting 259, 10 home runs, driven in 54. Anderson's 0-1 pitch, swing and a miss, changeup, and it's 0-2. Hey, you just get some great feedback on that pitch with some of the swings that he sees from the opposition so consistently. No balls and two strikes on Kelly. Anderson trying to go nine up and nine down, first time through the order. Here's the pitch, and he missed down and away with a changeup. It's 1-2. If you're heading to a Brewers game, Pottawatomie Sportsbook will get you there. 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Swing and a miss. He struck him out. Got him with the changeup. And Henderson, perfect through the first three innings and the first time through the order, striking out five in the process. An ortho ASAP strikeout. We go to the bottom of the third. It's 6-0 Milwaukee on the Brewers Radio Network, presented by American Family Insurance.
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0: 6-0 Brewers leading the Cubs as we go to the bottom of the third inning. Kevin Gausman, 55 pitches through the first two innings. Brewers have been all over him so far. And they'll send the bottom third of their lineup to the plate against Gausman here in the bottom of the third. First offering to Joey Ortiz is in there for a strike, and it's 0-1. Ortiz with a base hit back in the first inning. Brewers have stranded three through the first two innings. This could be worse than it's been. 0-1 is down and away, and it's one ball and one strike. Missed with a slider that time from Gausman. Ortiz, Mitchell, then Pratt. A hit for the crew. Gausman kicks the leg of the 1-1 pitch. A swing and a miss at that splitter. And it's 1-2. Six runs on seven hits against Gausman so far tonight for Milwaukee. Chicago had action up in the bullpen of the second inning. It's quiet now. And here is a ball hit in the air to right center field. And Pico Armstrong closing and making the catch for the first down. The leadoff man retired for the second consecutive inning for Gausman. And here's Garrett Mitchell, who struck out to end the first inning. Now, 1-2-3, flawless inning from Logan Henderson, brought to you by Carbless Premium Cocktails in a Can. Proud partner of the Milwaukee Brewers.
16: Osmond out of the windup. The first offering to Mitchell is a check swing. They're going to say he went. And Mitchell is going to be charged with a strike on a sweeper that was down below the zone. It's 0-1. No argument from Garrett. A one. And a one hopper backhanded by the shortstop Horner. Throws low and not dug out by Bush. One would think that will be an E6 on Horner on the throw. Wait and see how they score it. Ball was hit hard and got to Horner on one hop with the backhand, but the throw was low and Bush couldn't pick it cleanly. So Mitchell at first. And here's Cooper Pratt. It is an E6 on Horner. Pratt struck out against Gosman back in the second inning. First offer, Cooper took down and away with a sweeper again. Nothing else has been working for Gosman, so might as well lean in on something else. Hey, stock up for your next tailgate. 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Find cans right here at American Family Field. Carbless. This is more. 1-0 to Pratt. And he took a strike with a fastball at 93. It's 1-1. Brewers have had a ton of traffic early on in this one. We've seen them consistently create traffic for the better part of a month now. Offense in a good place right now for Milwaukee. Spin, throw to first, and back in time is Mitchell. Bottom of the third inning here in Milwaukee. 6-0 Crew. Gosman kicks. There goes the runner. Swing and a miss. The throw to second. Not going to be inside. Mitchell in there with a foot first slide. Ramirez telling the dugout to check it. I think he thinks that perhaps Mitchell popped up off the bag. Mitchell definitely beat the throw. And they are deciding whether or not they want to challenge this. Sounds like they're iffy on it, but they are going to have them take a look. Just reading Ryan Flaherty's body language, it almost looked like he was saying 50-50 to Craig Counsell, and he decided to challenge.
1: Chicago's challenging the safe call at second base.
2: He used the same number system as Craig used here in Milwaukee, which was 1-5.
16: Yeah.
2: He said 3 up, so that's a better than 50-50 shot.
16: He definitely beat it. Did he come off the bag? I think there is a point where he's disengaged, but I'm not sure if you have enough to see if the tag is still on him, at least the first angle we got. These challenges brought to you by Pella Windows and Doors of Wisconsin.
2: Is his back foot attached to the bag? I don't know if you can tell whether it is or not.
16: Yeah, I think this is, from what I've seen, this would be tough to overturn, I think.
2: Yeah, I agree with you. I just don't know if there's a shot that says definitively that he is totally off the base at any time.
16: I mean, if I didn't have a previous call and I was just watching this and he had to say safer out, I still might think safe. There is a small sliver where he might be disengaged, but we're about to get the call here, I believe, from Ron Culpa. Maybe not. But I just don't think that you have a shot that shows you if the tag is applied at that same exact time. And, I mean, it is a millisecond that he comes disengaged, if he does at all. And it sounds like they're getting it.
1: 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The runner is safe. Chicago loses their challenge.
16: So it's a stolen base for Garrett Mitchell, his 13th of the season. 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One ball and two strikes here on Pratt. Runner in scoring position for him now with one away. Gosman brings home the pitch and missed low. It's 2-2. Brewers trying to keep tacking on. They lead it 6-0. Gosman up to 65 pitches. Osmond looks back at second. And the 2-2 to Pratt. And a ground ball right side. Backhanded by Bush. Spins and flips it to Osmond, covering over at first. To retire Cooper Pratt on the play. Mitchell goes to third. He's there with two outs. Nice play by Bush. Ball was not hit overly hard, but still had to range to his right. But what happens next is Jackson Scherr will come to the plate for the third time in three innings. And boy, has he been on one. 7-for-10 in this series now for Jackson Churio. A couple of home runs. He's driven in 5. He's got a runner at third. There are 2 outs. Gosman's first offering to Churio is low with a fastball, but it'll be challenged.
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16: So the Cubs not having any of the challenges this inning go their way. 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One ball and no strikes on Churio. Here's the pitch. Jackson took a strike at the bottom of the zone with a fastball at 95. It's 1-1. Gosman's pitch. Swing and a miss. It came out of his shoes trying to hit his 24th home run of the season right there. Fastball at 95. It was one to go get if you were Jackson. Came up empty, though. He's behind 1-2. Gosman working quickly. Here's the pitch. And he missed down with a splitter. It evens at 2 balls and 2 strikes. Everything trending in the right direction for Jackson Churio right now. 2-2 pitch. Down and away. That was a slider. Jackson didn't chase. That's the other part of this. We see the confidence. We see the aggressive swings at the right pitches. 3-2 pitch. And a liner into left. It's down for a base hit. Mitchell will trot home. And Churio is 3-for-3 tonight. And the Brewers lead it 7-0. Running out of superlatives for Jackson Churio at this point.
2: Going to have to come up with some new adjectives for the Fasseras.
16: It's like the hitting version of Miz right now, where you just start to run out of things to say before you just start repeating yourself. That's how hot he is. Here's Terang. There Churio takes off. Throw is going to almost end up into center field. It was a good catch by Horner cutting in front of the bag. It'll be a stolen base for Churio. There you go, Jeff. Trying to get to that 20 number of stolen bases. That's his 17th of the year. Stolen bases brought to you by Delta Dental and Delta Vision. Two great plans, one name you trust. One ball and no strikes on Terang. One-oh pitch. Swing and a miss. And it's 1-1. I was talking about Churio. The other thing that you always see with him is when he stops chasing that slider down and away, that's when you know that good times are coming. And he is spitting on that pitch right now. The 1-1 missed low with a splitter. 2 balls and 1 strike. Terang 0-for-1 with a walk. A couple of runs scored in this game. 2-1 pitch. And he checked on. Oh, he went around, says third base umpire Adam Hammery. Manny Gonzalez appealed and asked for help. Bryce not so sure. He'll use his timeout and step out of the box briefly. Bryce been swinging it well here in September. Came into tonight 10-for-27 in the month with 8 RBIs. Gosman's 2-2 pitch, and Bryce fouled it back into the net. Stays at 2-2. Gosman approaching 80 pitches now. That was number 77. It's quiet in the Cubs bullpen. They need to get every out they can out of Gosman at this point. Now, they do have an off day tomorrow. And then a series against Pittsburgh coming up. Cubs have work to do just to make sure they get into the postseason. 2-2 pitch. Foul back and into the net. And it'll stay at two balls and two strikes on Bryce Turek. They began the day a half game back of Philadelphia for the top wild card spot. Three games up on Arizona for that final spot. Two balls and two strikes on Turek. Gausman's pitch. And a chopper on the right side. A couple of hops out to Ramirez. Fields and flips it to first and retires Turang. And the inning is over. But the Brewers put up another run. They lead it 7-0 as we head to the fourth on the Brewers Radio Network, presented by American Family Insurance.
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16: It is 7-0 Milwaukee as we go to the fourth inning. Logan Henderson's been tremendous thus far. Nine up and nine down against him. 47 pitches for him to get through the first three innings. Pete Crow Armstrong will lead things off for Chicago against Logan. Struck out back in the first against Henderson. First pitch swung on and fouled straight back into the net. And it's 0-1. When the game is on the line, the Brewers rely on their elite bullpen. 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Nothing and one on Pete Crow Armstrong. Henderson brings home the pitch and a swing and a miss. It's nothing and two. Fastball at 93. Up and in on PCA. And he'll have to hit on Henderson's terms now. Henderson looks in. And the 0-2 pitch. Laid off a changeup down the way. It's one ball and two strikes. And who else had a good changeup? Chase Anderson had a good changeup.
25: Chaser.
16: Remember how good he was in 2017 specifically? Zach Davies. Zach Davies, very good changeup. 1-2 pitch. Now back and out of play. Stays at 1-2. Seiya Suzuki in the on-deck circle for the Cubs. 1-2 pitch. Now back into the net again. Pete Crow Armstrong spoiling another pitch from Logan Henderson.
25: Zach Davies had 17 wins that year. Chase Anderson was 12-4 with a 2.74 ERA.
16: Yeah, Chase Anderson was kind of a down-ballot Cy Young guy until he had the oblique issue in the middle of that season. 1-2 pitch. High fly ball foul and out of play. Right field side. Stays at 1-2 on Pete Crow Armstrong.
2: The last day of the 2017 season, one of 2 days that the Brewers have had that have not had playoff implications.
16: 1-2 pitch, high fly ball again, foul again, out of play again. And Pete Armstrong putting together a very nice at bat here against Logan Henderson. Logan's been 9 up and 9 down, but he's had to go deep into some counts with some of these Cubs hitters, and they have made him use some pitch equity here tonight. 1-2 pitch. And a liner into shallow center. That's going to get over the head of Pratt. Dump in there for a base hit for Pete Crow Armstrong. That's the first hit of this game for the Cubs. It's the first base runner for Chicago. That was a change of down and away off the plate. And somehow PCA was able to hit it off the very end of the bat and find the green grass in shallow center.
2: Logan Henderson's reaction was if to say, are you kidding me? There's no reason for you to get any part of the bat on that baseball.
16: You see a Suzuki swing and a foul back on a fastball at 95. It's 0-1. Hey, think about the home run he hit at Wrigley. That pitch was almost on the plate, but it was over the plate. He went down and got it. Really good swing from PCA. You tip your cap. That one was off the plate away, and obviously he doesn't hit a home run, but he still finds a way to turn it into a base hit. Toss to first, back in time is Crow Armstrong. Reminder from Schneider, they're professional truck drivers. Large trucks need more time to stop. Give them space and stay safe. Now another spin and throw to first. And again, Crow Armstrong is back in time. Now both disengagements have been used. And that is a dangerous game to play with Crow Armstrong over at first. Now they're down 7-0. The pitch is going to get away from Contreras, and he'll eat the baseball. Change up down and away. So it won't be a stolen base for Pete Crow Armstrong. I would think that would be a wild pitch. Runner at second now with nobody out. One ball and one strike to count here on Suzuki. Anderson brings home the pitch. Missed outside. And it's 2-1. Suzuki a strikeout victim back in the first. Second time through this order for Henderson. And now Contreras is on his way out for a brief conversation with Logan. Trips to the Mound presented by Potawatomi Sportsbook with wall-to-wall screens, elite dining, and over 95 kiosks. It's a fan's dream. Potawatomi Sportsbook, become a legend. Very brief conversation. And Contreras back behind the plate now. 2-1 is the count here on Suzuki. Pete Crow Armstrong and Bryce Terang, a couple of Team USA teammates in the World Baseball Classic having a conversation at second base. 2-1. Rolled foul off the facing of the Cubs. Third base dugout. And it's 2-2. Change up. Right on right. In. Off the plate. And Suzuki rolled it. Foul right where you would assume he would on a pitch like that. Anderson's 2-2 pitch. And a fly ball into right center field. It'll be Mitchell stepping in front of Frelick, making the catch. PCA will tag from second. He's on his way to third. He's there with one away. Well, Frelick was calling for it the whole way. Garrett stepped in front of him, and I think Sal a little frustrated because he had the better angle to make the throw to third. Now, Sal's got a big arm. Regardless, it's going to be tough to get PCA tagging on a ball that's hit that deep to that part of the ballpark. So PCA at third, and here's Michael Busch with one out. Anderson kicks and delivers and caught the inside corner with a changeup. It's 0-1. They call that a pass ball on William Contreras that got Crow Armstrong to second. Just in case you're scoring along with us. Swing and a miss at a changeup. And it's 0-2 on Busch.
2: could be important when earned runs are being divvied out.
16: Now, wild pitch doesn't help you in that regard. Pass ball could, depending on how the rest of this inning plays out. Anderson's 0-2 pitch. Down to the dirt. Locked nicely by Contreras, and it's 1-2. Brewers with a 7-0 lead here. Top of the fourth inning. This is the finale. Kind of a reverse series. Had the day game on Labor Day and then two night games. Last night and tonight. Both of these teams are off tomorrow. 1-2 pitch. That missed down. Did not chase that changeup, and it's 2 balls and 2 strikes. Bush called out on strikes back in the first inning after a lengthy battle with Henderson. Logan's up to 64 pitches. 2-2 pitch. Ground ball. Right side. Ranging to his left is Terang. Throws from the outfield grass in time to get Bush at first. Pico Armstrong scores from third. And it's a 7-1 ball game. RBI ground out for Bush. Brewers won't be upset without outcome. Just trying to guard from giving up a big inning at this point with a 6-run lead now. And the Cubs are on the board. And now here's Alex Bregman with nobody on and two away here in the top of the fourth. Anderson. First offering to Bregman is in there for a strike, and it's 0-1. Brewers would, of course, love some length from Henderson tonight. They have really had to lean on their bullpen over the last week or so. A 1, and that is in there with a sweeper for a strike at the top of the zone from Henderson. And it's 0-2. So he's got changeup and sweeper to Bregman so far. Henderson kicks and the pitch. Missed down away with a changeup. And it's 1-2. He got Bregman on one pitch back in the second inning. Ground out to Ortiz. Bregman 0-for-1 tonight. Brewers jumped all over Kevin Gausman tonight. 3-run home run from Yelich in the first. 2 pitch down and away with a sweeper. It's 2 balls and 2 strikes. Got a solo homer from Churio in the second. A 2-run homer from Contreras in the second. And then Churio with an RBI single in the third for their 7 runs so far here tonight. Anderson's 2-2 pitch. And this one's flied foul and out of play down the right field line. It'll stay at 2-2 on Bregman. If you're the Brewers, Henderson at 70 pitches, good goal would be to try to get him through the sixth. That won't be any slam dunk. 2-2 pitch. And missed a little high with a fastball at 95. The count is full. 3 balls and 2 strikes. Cubs have had a good approach against him, even though he's only given up the one hit and the 1 run. They have taken him deep into almost every count over the course of the night tonight. 3-2 pitch. Down and away. Walked him. So that's the second base runner of this game for Chicago. And Bregman is aboard for Ian Happ.
2: 4 batters. He's thrown 25 pitches.
16: Yeah. It has been a bit of a grind for Logan Standards. Again, we get in this mode with Mizorowski where the bar has been raised to such a crazy degree that sometimes you feel like we are really overanalyzing a lot of what his starts look like and the effectiveness of them. And honestly, Logan's getting a little bit into that territory too, where he's been so efficient here of late, where he's gone 7 innings, 3 of the last 4. And he's been able to really get his pitch count dialed in, where that was not so much the case maybe earlier in his career, last year and this year. But he's had to grind it a little bit here tonight against this Cubs lineup. And again, you say that, he's allowed 2 base runners. But that just shows you what kind of an approach the Cubs have had. They've taken a lot of pitches. Here's a pop-up from Ian Happ, foul back and out of play behind home plate. It's 0-1. A one pitch. Swing and a miss. Dandy with a changeup that time to Happ. And it's nothing and two. Happ struck.

0: and Henderson here. One-two pitch. It's down and away with a changeup, two balls and two strikes. It's one of those starts that Henderson might get himself through five and give up, hopefully, just the one run, but he will feel it. He'll be mentally drained after a night like tonight where he's had to work so hard for every out. It's a 30-pitch inning here in this fourth. 2-2 pitch. Fouled out of play. Back behind home plate again. And the one thing the Cubs are insuring themselves of is seeing a lot of this Brewers bullpen tonight with these at-bats. Even if they don't break through and get another run out of this inning, they are extending this inning greatly on Logan Henderson, where the Brewers might have to think about getting somebody up here pretty soon. 2-2 pitch. Missed outside. The count is full. It's three balls and two strikes. I would guess if Hap reaches, the Brewers might get somebody up. He'll be up over, well over 30 pitches for the inning. Nico Horner's in the on-deck circle for Chicago. Henderson's 3-2 pitch. It's a ground ball. Sharply hit it first. Vaughn plays it on a couple of hops. Runs to the bag himself. And Henderson out of it with no further damage. The Cubs get one on a hit. They leave a runner. We go to the bottom of the fourth. It's 7-1 Milwaukee on the Brewers Radio Network, presented by American Family Insurance.
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0: Brewers lead it 7-1 as we go to the bottom of the fourth inning here at American Family Field. William Contreras will lead things off for the crew against Kevin Gausman, who's thrown 79 pitches so far tonight. Brewers have scored in every inning so far against Gausman. And Contreras, who hit his 100th home run of his career in the second inning off of Gausman, leads things off here in the fourth. First pitch is a sweeper down and away. It's one ball and no strikes. Contreras has not been retired in this game. Walk and a run scored in the first, and then the two-run home run in the second inning. Gausman's pitch, that is over but low with a fastball. And it's two balls and no strikes. Drive around the league. 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It's 2-1. Philadelphia leading Houston 11-7 at Citizens Bank Park in Philly. That game's in the bottom of the seventh inning. 2-1 is in there for a strike with a fastball at 92. It's two balls and two strikes. Tampa Bay leading Atlanta 6-2. That game's in the bottom of the sixth down in Atlanta. 2-2 pitch. He is a called third strike right at the knees, and Contreras knew it. Started walking immediately back into the dugout. That's a really good pitch from Gausman on a fastball at 93. That's his fifth strikeout of the night. And here's Andrew Vaughn.

0: Pittsburgh. Brewers will be heading there next week to take on the Pirates. They're down in Chicago taking on the White Sox right now. First pitch to Vaughn, a strike on the inside edge, and it's 0-1. They lead the White Sox 1-0 in the top of the sixth. One is down and away. One ball and one strike. Cincinnati taking on the Dodgers out in L.A. later on tonight before the Reds come this way. Spend their off day in Milwaukee tomorrow. And then three-game series with the crew here this weekend at American Family Field for the Reds. Pitch missed inside with his sweeper. It's two balls and one strike on Gausman. The pitch. M is down and away. And it's 3-1. San Francisco defeated St. Louis in San Francisco earlier today. 7-6 your final in that one. 3-1. And a pop-up. This one in play for Michael Busch. Fair territory near the first base bag. Reaches up and makes the catch. And there's two outs for the Brewers. And before Yelich hits, 10 for ID on the Brewers radio. Now
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0: With Jeff Levering and Kent Sommerfeld, Lane Grindle with you here tonight from American Family Field. Gausman's first pitch to Yelich missed inside, and it's 1-0. Yelich called out on strikes in the second inning. The three-run homer back in the first for Christian. Gausman's 1-0 pitch, a swing and a miss, and it's 1-1. Brewers honored Master Sergeant Carl J. Morabito tonight, deployed with the 24th Infantry, Operation Desert Storm, 39 total years. Pitch misses down and away with a splitter. Two balls and one strike. Of course, retired veterans can turn to Network Health for affordable and reliable health plans tailored to meet your needs. 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Two outs and nobody on here. Bottom of the fourth inning. The Brewers have scored in every inning so far. Gausman nearing the end of his night. Norton is back up in that Cubs bullpen. Gausman's at 93 pitches. Here's the 2-2 to Yelich, and a swing and a miss. He struck him out. So the Brewers retired in order in this bottom of the fourth. We go to the fifth. It's 7-1 Milwaukee on the Brewers Radio Network, presented by American Family Insurance.
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0: We go to the fifth inning here at American Family Field. It's a 7-1 Brewers lead, and back in with the play-by-play. Here's Jeff Levering.
7: Thanks so much, Lane. Logan Henderson back at it. 80 pitches for him. threw 33 pitches in that fourth inning, gave up a run. It was unearned. And the pitch to Nico Horner. Strike one. Five strikeouts through three perfect innings for Logan Henderson. Gave up a bloop base hit to Pete Crow Armstrong. A pass ball. Fly ball got PCA to third and then scored on a ground ball from Michael Bush. Five batters, 33 pitches. A lot of pitches in that fourth inning. Horner fouls it away right side. Nothing in two. Pedro Ramirez is next and then Michael Conforto. 7-1 Brewers. Three in the first, three in the second, one in the third for Milwaukee. Henderson deals on 0-2. Missed off the outside corner. Still throwing pretty good velocity, that 94-mile-an-hour fastball from Henderson. Trying to get him through at least five. Brewers can cover the final four innings with what bullpen they have available. 1-2. Changeup, hammered foul, third base side. Brewers used Patrick, Ashby, Sensatella, McGill, and D.L. Hall last night. Would think that Hall and McGill would be off limits today. Patrick and Ashby threw a third of an inning. Sensatella threw a full inning. Horner, soft fly ball into center field for Mitchell. 1-1.

0: Swing and a miss. Pedro Ramirez down in the count 0-1. Pitch is swung on and missed again. Nothing in two. Pedro Ramirez popped up to second base back in the third. All set again, 0-2 coming. Swing and a miss, he struck him out with a changeup. Sixth strikeout for Logan Henderson, another Ortho ASAP strikeout. Want to make sure we give a lot of credit to some of our great sponsors over the course of this 2026 regular season. Take a moment to thank our friends at Steinhoffels for their partnership with the Brewers Radio Network. This is their first full season partnership. Sponsor our triples. Here's the pitch, and it is a ball down and in. One ball and no strikes. They donate $1,000 to Special Spaces Wisconsin for every Brewers triple. Andrew Steinhoffel, Danny, Chad popped over to the booth during the month of August. This one fouled away. I'm not sure we're going to let him back in, though. The Brewers gave up 7 runs in the first 2 innings.
1: That, like, never happens, guys.
0: No, it doesn't. They're definitely allowed in. The sweetest people ever. Andrew threw out a first pitch the very next day. Presented the check for the Special Spaces for every triple. Still kind of accruing money, which is great, but they did that in August. In September, not a lot of home games. 2-1 on Conforto. Anderson throws, and it's fouled back. So, special thanks to our great friends at Steinhoffels. Great products, great people. Take care of all your furniture needs. 2 balls, 2 strikes on Michael Conforto. 2 away for the Cubs in the 5th inning. Anderson's pitch. Popped him up foul. And we get to do it again. Brewers bullpen is moving. Jojo Romero. Two-two pitch. Ground ball to short. Pratt fields it on 4th hop and throws a strike over to first. And Logan Henderson, a perfect 5th inning. More than likely done for the day. 94 pitches deep. Brewers have a 7-1 lead against the Cubs. And looking for a series sweep. Bottom of the 5th coming up on the Brewers Radio Network, presented by American Family Insurance.
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0: Sal Frelick leads off against the new pitcher for the Chicago Cubs. Trent Thornton takes over for Kevin Gausman. In four innings, allowed seven runs, six were earned on eight hits. Walked a couple of batters and struck out six. Fouled away by Frelick, and he's going to go for a walk. Ouch. Helmet popped off. As Thornton got down and in, and Frelick hit it down and in. Take a quick breath. One ball, one strike on Sal. Vibe check. Well, for Sal, the vibes are not so great. Got that ball off his inner thigh on his right leg. Ouch. But if you had a cooler full of Busy Hard Seltzer, that would be a big vibe. Busy Hard Seltzer, the seltzer that passes the vibe check. 1-1 on the way from Thornton. It's up and away. Two balls and a strike. Thornton's 47th appearance, fouled away right side off the facing of the Brewers dugout. Caroms over to Spencer Allen, first base coach. Now stays at two balls and two strikes. Brewers with a day off tomorrow, and then they'll take on the Cincinnati Reds Friday, Saturday, and Sunday. Pitch fouled away again. Friday's game is a 6:45 start time. It is going to be televised on Apple TV Plus. But the beauty of an Apple game is that you can choose which audio feature you would like to listen to. So if you don't want to listen to the Apple announcers, as Frelick swings and misses for strike three. Frelick's now 1-for-3. If you want to listen to your radio broadcast, you can choose to do that. Click on the menu button, pick audio feed, and then select 620 WTMJ, Brewers Radio Network Hub, and you can listen to the radio broadcast along with the video images. There's a swing and a miss by Joey Ortiz. Ortiz has singled and flied to center today. Thing of beauty. Well, one pitch is high. One ball, one strike. Brewers TV will have the games for you Saturday and Sunday, but you can always find Brewers on the Brewers Radio Network. Seven to one Milwaukee in the fifth. The pitch, Thornton missed away. Two balls and a strike. Brewers in the first inning sent eight men to the plate. In the second, seven men as Thornton. It's a soft pop-up. Shallow left for the shortstop, Nico Horner, about 5 feet into the outfield grass, who makes the catch. Garrett Mitchell hits. 0 for 2. He struck out, reached down an air, stole the base, and scored a run. Well, this time of year, teams are looking to hit their magic number to lock up a playoff spot. For fans, the magic number is 3. Usinger's Famous Sausage, Cedar Crest Creamy Ice Cream, and Pine River award-winning gourmet cheese spreads. First pitch strike on Mitchell. If you've got all three, you're a winner. Speaking of magic numbers, the Brewers' magic number to clinch a 8th postseason berth in the last 9 seasons. Fouled away by Mitchell, and it's 0-2. That magic number is 3, coincidentally, going into the day-to-day. The San Diego Padres already won, so even since they've won, the Brewers can win and still decrease their magic number. Swing and a miss, and Mitchell has gone on strikes. Their magic number to win the Central is 7. With a win tonight, it would be 5. Brewers go in order the second time in as many innings. We go to the 6th, 7-1 Brewers on the Brewers Radio Network, presented by American Family Insurance.
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0: Logan Henderson indeed is going back out there to start this inning. Carson Kelly, Pete Crow Armstrong, Seiya Suzuki. Maybe just one batter here for Logan Henderson. Right-handed hitting Carson Kelly, struck out back in the third. First pitch to Kelly, line drive, base hit left field. Maybe just one pitch for Logan Henderson. Yep, here comes Pat Murphy. So Carson Kelly was just the second hit of the ball game, and that will chase Henderson from the contest. Pitching change brought to you by Ironworkers Local 8. 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We got a nice ovation from the Brewers crowd. Five plus sparkling innings from the budding sensation, Logan Henderson. Jojo Romero on his birthday coming in for the Brewers. He's got a 6-run lead. 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

0: Pete Crow Armstrong digs in as JoJo Romero on birthday number 30 comes in for the Brewers. Runner at first, Carson Kelly, a 7-1 Brewers lead. Here's the pitch, and it's fouled away on a breaking ball from Romero. Romero last worked in Cincinnati, pitched twice in that series, including Sunday, where he gave up 3 runs, only 1 earned in 2/3 of an inning. Came over to the Brewers from the Cardinals in the Dustin May trade. Here's the 0-1. Swing and a miss, a breaking ball. It's 0-2. Romero missed the better part of 6 weeks with an appendectomy. On 2 on Crow Armstrong, who had a single and scored a run back in the fourth. He's also struck out. Used his timeout. He digs back in the 0-2. Chopper foul off his front foot. Stays at 0-2. Seiya Suzuki is on deck for the Cubs. Runner at first. Nobody out. Going to get our official attendance guesses in before it's too late. We were all over yesterday, not by much, but we were over. Crow Armstrong takes one low, 1-2. I'm going to drop a 37-4-12. I went first. I didn't ask anybody. I just took it and ran with it. Crow Armstrong fouls it away. It filled in more than I thought it was going to. The beginning of the ball game, it was not quite Dodger Stadium-esque. There's 15 people here. Hundreds of people are waiting to watch us play. It was pretty busy, but it got a lot more busy. 1-2 on Crow Armstrong. Romero missed down and in with a breaking ball. 2 balls and 2 strikes.
1: I'll go 35-233.
0: I bet you Kent goes somewhere in the middle of those. Or he might go $1. Here's the pitch. Crow Armstrong, ground ball. Terang, ranging fields, goes to second to get one. Crow Armstrong reaches on the hardest left fielder's choice he'll find. But it's the Platinum Glover that takes a base hit away from Crow Armstrong. Diving into shallow right with a foot-first slide to stop his momentum. Got to it. Pratt was on the bag, and Cooper Pratt looking out at Bryce Terang going, okay, this is what it's like, huh? All right. He's got a bar. Whew. Pretty great play. Say Suzuki's the hitter. One away. Crow Armstrong dancing off first. The pitch home is a ball off the outside corner. 1-0. Speak up, Kent. Turn your microphone up a little. 36-0-0-7. 1-0. Swing and a foul. 1 ball, 1 strike.
2: Kent says, my microphone is up. Well, I can't hear you.
1: You said to turn it up, not turn it on.
2: Turn it up.
1: It is up.
2: Turn it up, turn it up, turn it upside down.
0: I don't know why I started singing that, but that's what
2: Gloria
0: Estefan.
2: I think so. Gloria Estefan. Yeah.
0: Miami Sound Machine.
1: Yeah, I think that was Miami Sound Machine.
0: That was a way back from you. Turn the beat around.
2: Yeah.
0: 1 ball, 1 strike on Seiya Suzuki. Pitch, ground ball, short. Double play ball. 6-4-3. And over. JoJo Romero comes in, faces 2 batters, and gets 3 outs. That's efficient. Bottom of the 6th inning is on the way. Brewers 7, Cubs 1 on the Brewers Radio Network, presented by American Family Insurance.
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2: 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Daniel Palencia has been leaking oil here of late. Here's the first pitch, way high and inside on Pratt. 98-mile-an-hour fastball. One ball and no strikes. Palencia gave up the home run to Christian Yelich down in Chicago in the last series. Game-breaking situation. The 1-0 is high again. Two balls, no strikes. Palencia has allowed runs in four of his last five appearances. Made his first scoreless appearance since the 21st of August, his last time out. Scoreless inning against Miami on the 6th. That was Sunday. 2-0 pitch. Pratt hits a foul off on the right side. Good swing at that fastball. Two balls and one strike. Don't miss George Webb's double play meal deal. Seven cheeseburgers, two orders of fries, just $17.99. 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It's high. Three balls and a strike. One-time closer for the Cubs, Daniel Palencia. Began the season as their stopper. 3-for-4 in save opportunities. Here's the 3-1. Jammed out towards short, caught by Nico Horner. 3-1 pitch, and Cooper Pratt got his hands exposed. One away for Jackson Churio, who's 3-for-3. Singled in the first, homered in the second, and singled home run in the third. Oh, we got our attendance just moments ago. Just moments ago. Here's the pitch to Churio. It's down and away. One ball and no strikes. 36,073. Kent Sommerfeld was off by 66 humans. Wow. Here's the 1-0. Fly ball in the center. Got in on his hands. Pete Crow Armstrong makes the catch. So Kent is our winner. You guys will have to make record of his ability to pick first on Friday if you guys do the game. Otherwise, when you wait for me to come back on Sunday. Feels like that's something that happens like, when I do games.
12: Likely to happen, probably. Yeah.
2: Well, I will make note of it. Kent, you're a winner. Way to go, buddy. Bryce Terang takes down and in with a breaking ball. One ball and no strikes. Terang, fielder's choice ground ball. He has walked, grounded out, 0-for-2, but has scored twice. Brewers were up 7-0 in this game after 3.
0: Valencia's pitch. Ground ball hits second base. A couple of hops for Ramirez. Throws on the run. It's wide, and it hits Terang. Goes into right field. Suzuki doesn't know where it is. Terang is on his way to third, and he will make it there standing up. It will be a three-base error by Pedro Ramirez, the second baseman. That was a tailor-made two-hop ground ball. He just hurried the throw, and then the throw hit Bryce Terang, and he kicked it into shallow right field, and Seiya Suzuki was running into the dugout and didn't realize that the ball was still in play. So Terang very easily made it to third base. Second error of the game for the Cubs. I guess the decision could potentially be an infield single and then a two-base throwing error, but I've got to believe that's an error all the way, and it is. A three-base error. Contreras, who homered in the second inning, it was his 100th career home run, faces Daniel Palencia. From the stretch, and the pitch. Check swing and a ball high. These two country mates from Venezuela. Trying to tack on some more runs. 1-0 pitch is a breaking ball inside. Two balls, no strikes. Cubs going to the bullpen for a second time. 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Speaking of runs, sometimes you need a change for even your heaviest control problems. Visit NorthShore.com. 2-0 is a strike on the outside corner. Two balls and one strike. Valencia from the first base side of the rubber. Kicks and deals. And it's fouled off the body of Kelly and then off of Contreras. 98-mile-an-hour fastball from Palencia. Terang standing at third base with two outs. First base runner for the Brewers since the third. 2-2. Swing and a foul on that one. Got a piece of Carson Kelly behind the plate in a not so comfortable spot. Inner thigh. Can't protect that part of your body if you're a catcher. Carson Kelly says, I feel like I'm all right, at least for now. Gives a thumbs up to the home plate umpire, Manny Gonzalez, who'll get a fresh set of baseballs. Pop them in the ball bag and get ready to go. Two-two pitch. Line to lock the base hit. Another run comes across for the Brewers. Terang scores, and the three-base error by Ramirez comes back to bite the Cubs. Three RBI night for William Contreras. He's got 77 on the season. And Andrew Vaughn bats. 91-mile-an-hour slider at the top of the zone. And Contreras got the barrel on it. 8-1 Milwaukee. Vaughn swings and misses in the first pitch fastball at 98. 1-1 the count. Jojo Romero faced two hitters in the sixth inning and got three outs. The pitch. It's a strike. Came into the game thinking you might need to get a little deep from Logan Henderson in terms of innings. Had a good start last night from Jacob Mizorowski, 6 1/3. Henderson lifted one batter into the sixth. He was only going to face the one hitter anyway. 0-2 to Vaughn. Fly ball, right side, out of play. But the Brewers are in pretty good shape, as we've talked about with their bullpen. Now, Patrick
2: could potentially work. He only threw a third of an inning yesterday, but it covered some batters. Did strike out a batter, hit a couple. Ashby only threw a third of an inning. 0-2 pitch. Vaughn pops it up. This one's in fair territory on the infield. Ramirez on the infield dirt. Makes the catch between the first and second base backs. Side is retired. The Brewers get another run on a hit. There was an error and a man left. Six innings are in the well. It's 8-1. 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
2: Seventh inning. 8-1 Brewers. Romero back to work, and also back to work is Lane. All right. Thank you, Jeff. Michael Busch leads off this seventh inning for Chicago. Romero's first offering to him is a tapper right back to Romero off the mound. Fields and spins and throws to first in time to retire Michael Busch. One away. And Alex Bregman will be the batter for Chicago. 8-1 Milwaukee. They jumped out in front early in this one, set a tone, and they have led the entire way. If they finish this one off here tonight, some might say they would go wire to wire in this game. Romero's first offering to Bregman. Missed outside. It's one ball and no strikes. 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Caleb Fielbar is getting loose in the Cubs pen. Throw a pitch from Romero is fouled out of play. First base side, it's 2-1. Brewers won their 90th game of the season last night. They won their 90th last year on September the 12th. Pitches up and away. Three balls and one strike. Now, remember, that's in the context of they set a franchise record for wins last year with 97. 3-1 here on Bregman. Romero brings home the pitch, and this is lined into right center field. It's going to plug the gap. It'll roll all the way to the wall. Bregman jogging into second with a one-out double. So Bregman is aboard, and that'll get Ian Happ to the plate for Chicago. He will hit from the right side against the lefty, Jojo Romero. If they hold on to win here tonight, that'll be, of course, their 91st win. They got their 91st win last year on September the 13th. So they're trending about 4 days ahead of schedule right now. From last year's franchise record pace. First offering is fouled back into the net, and it's 0-1. They need 10 more wins
12: to get to 100. It would be the first time ever in franchise history that they would get to 100 wins. So some things out there to track over the next couple of weeks. Pitch missed outside. It's one ball and one strike. The most important thing is holding on to the one seed. Certainly one of the top two seeds, but preferably the one seed. And they came into tonight with a 1.5 game lead over the Dodgers for the one seed. Pitch is a strike to Happ. And it's 1-2. And a 4.5 game lead over Atlanta. But 1-2 pitch. Swing and a miss. He struck him out. Strikes out Happ. Second time tonight that Happ has struck out. There's two away. An ortho ASAP strikeout from JoJo Romero. 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The but was that Tampa Bay is leading Atlanta 7-2 right now in Atlanta. That game is in the bottom of the ninth inning. In fact, it just went final. So that means the Brewers currently have a 5-game lead over the Braves. And a win here tonight would make it a 5.5 game lead. And that's starting to shrink that runway on Atlanta to catch the Brewers. Pitch missed outside. One ball and no strikes.
2: The other part to that, too, Lane, is the fact that the Brewers own the season tiebreaker against the Dodgers. So that game and a half is really 2.5.
12: Exactly. 1-0 pitch is fouled back and over the screen and into the crowd. In that lower bowl, one ball and one strike on Horner. They don't necessarily own the tiebreaker with Atlanta. That'll come down to divisional records. That's still to be determined, but hopefully it won't come into play with the lead the Brewers have currently. There's a strike on Horner, and it's 1-2. Antonio Sensatella and Brandon Sproat are both getting loose in the Brewers' bullpen. Two outs, runner at second. 1-2 pitch to Horner is fouled out of play, first base side into the Loge level. Stays at 1-2. One-two pitch. Now it's fouled out of play. Got a piece of another one. 8-1 Milwaukee. Top of the seventh inning here at American Family Field. Romero's thrown 25 pitches in relief. 1-2 pitch. Broken back ground ball to third. Charging it is Ortiz. He's going to tag out Bregman, who is on his way to third. And that's the final out of the inning. So Romero puts up another zero in the top of the seventh. We go to the bottom of seven. It's 8-1 Milwaukee on the Brewers Radio Network, presented by American Family Insurance.
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0: hockey as we go to the bottom of the seventh inning. 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Christian Yelich leads off this seventh inning for the Crew against left-hander Caleb Thielbar, who takes over on the mound. Pitch missed outside. And it's 1-0 on Yelly. Yelly had the three-run home run to get the scoring started back in the first inning. He has struck out his two at-bats since. 1-0 pitch, and Yelich took a strike at the bottom of the zone. It's 1-1. It's a North Shore Adult Act for pitching change for the Cubs. Pitch, Yelich. This one foul and out of play down the left field line. It's one ball and two strikes. Sometimes you need a change for even the heaviest control problems. Visit NorthShore.com. One, two pitch. And Yelich takes a call, third strike. He wasn't so sure. Fastball might have clipped the upper outside corner. It did. Good pitch. Caleb Thielbar. And there's one away here in the Brewers' half of the seventh. That'll get Sal Frelick to the plate. Frelick with a base hit tonight. He's 1-for-3. Gilbar's first pitch is hit in the gap in right center. On the move is Suzuki, and he reaches up and makes the catch just shy of the warning track. Well, we're used to seeing PCA make plays like that in the gaps for the Cubs, but Suzuki, maybe not known as much for his defense, just took what could have been extra bases away from Sal Frelick. Good first step, good jump. And a really nice play by Suzuki. And there's two away now for Joey Ortiz. Neil Barr looking in. First offering, and Joey took a strike on the outside edge. It's 0-1. Ortiz tonight, 1-for-3. Continuing what's been a good trend for him at the plate over the second half of the season. Fouls this one out of play. Right field. Well, he had one to hit there, a slider right down the middle. Fouled it away. It's no balls and two strikes here on Ortiz. Brewers have out hit the Cubs 9-3 in this game. Most of those hits came early. 0-2 is lined off of the glove of Gilbar. He picks it up on the mound and then running towards first, flips it over there, takes care of Ortiz, who smoked that baseball and probably feels like he should have been rewarded for that swing. Instead, the Brewers go down in order in the bottom of the seventh. We go to the eighth inning. It's an 8-1 Brewers lead. 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
2: 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Brandon Sproat taking over on the mound as we head to the eighth inning, and with the play-by-play to take you the rest of the way home, here's Jeff Levering.
0: Thank you, Lane. Brandon Sproat pitching in a big league game for the first time since August 3rd. That was a start in Pittsburgh, or against Pittsburgh, I should say. Sproat winds and fires to Pedro Ramirez, and he delivers ball one, 98-mile-an-hour fastball. Went down to the minor leagues and was throwing a ton of fastballs, ton of sinkers and four-seamers. This one lifted to left, not deep. Churio under it, makes the catch. One up and one down. Again, a 98-mile-an-hour four-seam fastball. Trying to simplify things, I think, in the minor leagues. And in doing so, had some better results. So for Brandon Sproat, back up in the big leagues. And for the next couple of weeks, we'll try and eat some innings. And we'll see. I mean, his stuff plays. Pitch on the way to Conforto, fouled away. We've seen some greatness out of Brandon Sproat at times. Just the consistency that has lacked. And there's been some short spurts where it has looked absolutely brilliant. Throws a breaking ball down and in, almost got the back foot of Conforto, and he's checking to see if he's swung, and Conforto is now going to first base. And the Brewers, it'll be up to them to see if they want to challenge this over at first. The Cubs didn't look like they were overly concerned about a potential hit by pitch, but it got Conforto. He looked down at his foot and said, "It got me." And it did. Manny Gonzalez never made any sort of signal, putting his hands up, calling the play dead. Just, all right, I guess it got you. Took that one off. Here's Carson Kelly. And Sproat throws a strike. Now, there's some times where Sproat has looked utterly dominant, and then at other times you go, man, you can just harness it. 27 strikeouts and 18 innings down in the minor leagues. Pitch, a chopper hit to short, double play ball. They get one, they get two, inning over. Well, that was efficient for Brandon Sproat. I'd say you take that and run with it. A six-pitch inning for Sproat. We go to the bottom of the eighth inning. 8-1 Brewers on the Brewers Radio Network, presented by American Family Insurance.
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3: Colin Ray is now working for the Chicago Cubs. Garrett Mitchell will lead it off for the Brewers in the bottom of the eighth inning. The Brewers have had just one base hit since the third. It was the RBI single by William Contreras. They lead it 8-1. Mitchell 0-4-3 today, did reach on an error, stole a base, and scored a run. 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First pitch away on Mitchell. Here comes the 1-0 from Ray. It's a ball. Breaking ball, two balls, no strikes. 36,000 plus in the ballpark today. Delivery is a strike. Off day tomorrow for the Brewers. First time in 16 days the Brewers have an off day. 2-1 is a ball down and in. Three balls, one strike, and then get back at it on Friday against the Reds. Then they'll be done with the Reds for the rest of the year. A lot of Cubs and Reds the last 2 weeks. Nothing but Cubs and Reds. Chopper in front of the mound. Ray picks it up, throws to first. Mitchell's out. Pick up a couple of Network Health insurance runs. Why not? 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Insurance, it's what they do. Cooper Pratt with one out. Trying to get Kent's attention, but he is distracted. Here's the pitch. It's a ball down and away, one ball and no strikes. He's working on opening a Diet Dr. Pepper back there.
4: His fifth of the day.
3: That's it. 1-0 is away. Two balls, no strikes. You know, they stock Diet Dr. Pepper on the team plan.
5: Yeah,
3: just because of him.
5: Because of him, and it is sitting there waiting for him, basically, when he sits down.
3: What a gig. 41 years, man. Can't wait. It's down and away. Three balls, no strikes. You know what would be waiting for me?
5: An uncrustable.
3: Yes, it would.
5: That would be waiting for me.
3: Nothing else. 3-0 pitch to Pratt. That's a strike. 3-1. Jackson Churio on deck. One away. 8 runs on 9 hits for the Brewers. They are 3 defensive outs away from sweeping the Cubs and taking 9 of 13 in the season series. Fouled away by Pratt. Swept the Cubs at Wrigley the first time they were there. Ended up losing 2 out of 3 against Chicago here in Milwaukee the first time they were in town. And then split a 4-game series last week. Again, 3 outs away from going 3-0 in this series. 2 heartbreaking losses for the Cubs. And then this one got out of hand early. Pratt sends one to right center. Crow Armstrong calling for it in the gap and makes the catch. 2 away for Churio. Well, it's here. Fall baseball, best kind. Enjoy the race to the playoffs with award-winning Pine River cheese spreads, Cedar Crest delicious ice cream and custard, and America's finest sausage from Usinger's. The best of the best. It's all made right here in Wisconsin. Got to wash it down with something. Why not a Leinenkugel Summer Shandy? Refreshing Weiss beer, natural lemonade flavor. Leinenkugel's flavor the moment. Churio, a check swing foul up on the right side, and it's 0-1. Don't look now, but Jackson Churio is one short of Jake Bowers for the team lead in home runs. Jackson's got 23, hit his 23rd back in the second inning today. 0-1 from Colin Ray. Fouled away. And I think Jackson wants that one back. That was a cutter that had fat gripping on it. Right in the middle of the plate at belt high.

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1: 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Did he go?
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0: Yep. Manny Gonzalez called it himself. So the Brewers go in order against Colin Ray. We go to the ninth inning. Brandon Sproat going to try and finish this thing out. Top of the order scheduled for the Cubs. It's 8-1 Milwaukee on the Brewers Radio Network, presented by American Family Insurance.
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0: Last chance to get those boos in for Pete Crow Armstrong in the regular season. First pitch is up and away on Brandon Sproat at 99. One ball and no strikes on Crow Armstrong. 1-for-3 today. He is 8-for-49 against the Brewers this season. And pitch, a swing and a miss. 1-1 on Crow Armstrong. That was a 97-mile-an-hour fastball. Coming back again is Sproat on 1-1. Curveball down out of the way. Two balls and one strike. Brewers would go 9-4 against the Cubs this year with a win. And the 2-1. Swing, a foul, and a win today would also make them 10 games up in the division. That would be a new high. Remember, this lead in the division was getting pretty tight there for a while. And then the Brewers went on their run. 2-2 pitch misses high. Their lead in the division got down to as few as 3 games on August 14th. 3-2, foul back. Should also be the most games over 500 that they've been at any point this season. Right now they are already at it at 34. Why not 35? Remember, this club started the year 13-13. Pitch fouled away. Best team in baseball ever since. I mean, last year was just such a team of runs, especially in July and August. Long winning streaks. 3-2 pitch. Inside and back to the backstop, and Crow Armstrong will reach on ball four. So he's on. This year's team hasn't had a winning streak of over 5 games this season. So it's just 3-game winning streak here, 4-game winning streak there, 3-game winning streak there. No long sustained losing streaks, haven't been, at least since the beginning part of the season.
2: In some ways, that makes it more impressive, I think.
0: Mm-hmm. The Cubs in three more outs as Crow Armstrong not being held on. Sproat threw over, and Crow Armstrong will reach second base on an E1 by Brandon Sproat. He and Vaughn were not on the same page there with a 7-run lead, not holding P. Crow Armstrong, and Sproat decided to throw over there anyway. Pat Murphy went to his pen and paper. He takes notes during the game. He was making a note about that one. So the first error of the game for the Brewers. In fact, it's the first error of the series for the Brewers defense. Say Suzuki takes inside for a ball. So he walked the leadoff man, Crow Armstrong. He's 1-0 on Suzuki. And the last thing Murph wants to do is get somebody up in this bullpen. He wants Sproat to finish this game. 1-0 foul back. Suzuki with a big pass. One ball, one strike. He wants to get through this game with Logan Henderson for 5+, Romero for 2, and Sproat for 2, and call it the day. But you got to get 3 more outs. The 1-1 pitch is inside. It goes off the glove of Contreras and back to the backstop. That may be a pass ball on William Contreras, a pitch that was at 97 with some sink, and Contreras couldn't catch it. It will be a wild pitch, and Aaron Ashby takes off his jacket and starts to loosen. So a walk in E1 and now a wild pitch. And again, these are some of the innings that we have seen from Brandon Sproat at times. 2-1 to Suzuki. This is up and away. 3 balls and a strike. Just his third career relief appearance. 3-1. Inside, he walked him. So back-to-back walks opens up this ninth inning. Michael Busch will hit. Pitched out of the bullpen twice in April, once as part of a doubleheader in Kansas City, and then another appearance against Washington as Chris Hook is coming out. He wants to nip this in the bud right now. Abner Uribe is now getting loose in the Brewers pen. At first it was Aaron Ashby stretching, and now it's Abner. So Sproat having a word with Chris Hook. Meeting at the mound brought to you by Pottawatomie Sportsbook. Brewers led this game 7-0 after 3 innings. Cubs got 1 in the 4th. Brewers tacked one more on in the 6th. And the Brewers after today will have 15 games left, and they will have a 10-game lead over the Chicago Cubs. And still need to get 3 more outs. Busch waits, Sproat throws, and missed inside.

0: 1-0 pitch is a ball down and in. Now he's just fighting his command. He threw just six pitches to go 1-2-3 through the Cubs in the eighth inning. Now it's been walk, walk, and he's 2-0 on Bush. I'd assume he's taking here. He's 0-3 with a RBI, and he takes inside. Three balls, no strikes, and crowd is starting to get slightly restless. Real pitch. Right in there. Three balls and one strike. Beauty of Sproat. He can get a ground ball right here and get himself back into rhythm. 3-1. He walked him instead. Bases are loaded. With nobody out, a 7-run lead. Alex Bregman, the hitter, he has walked and doubled today. And I'm thinking Brandon Sproat may have one batter left. Pat Murphy's got that look in his eye. So Bregman hits, doubled into right center back in the seventh inning. From the windup, pitch to Bregman. That's a strike. 97 mile an hour sinker. Sproat at times has had difficulty repeating his delivery. Feels like he's in that mode at the moment. The 0-1. Curveball. Buckle the legs of Bregman. We'll get a challenge. It was called high.
1: Pitch call hold. The catcher to challenge.
0: Brought to you by Pella Windows and Doors of Wisconsin. This is going to be close. Survey says strike.
1: Balls a strike.
0: First challenge for the Brewers today. Manny Gonzalez had a pretty good zone. 0-2 on Alex Bregman. Sproat winds and deals. Popped him up. Foul. And in the sinks, he stays alive. 97 mile an hour sinker. 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Pitch is fouled back again by Sproat. Look out. Hit off the netting and then off an empty seat and back down into the lower bowl. Bregman hit one in this booth last night. Keep us on our toes. The 0-2 pitch. Swing and a miss. He struck him out with a curveball. One away. After the ortho ASAP strikeout from Brandon Sproat, so he earns another hitter. See what he does against Ian Happ, who has struck out twice and grounded out. Again, he's got the stuff to be elite. Pitch to Happ is inside. Almost hit him in the elbow. One ball and no strikes. Bases are loaded with one away. Sproats, 1-0 pitch to Happ. Inside. And just overcooking some pitches here against Ian Happ. It's 31 pitches now for Sproat in his inning and a third. He's hit a batter, walked three. Get a ground ball and then miss thing. 2-0 pitch to Ian Happ. And it's a strike. Through a sinker at 95. And we'll get a challenge.
1: Here's the try, the batter, Charlie.
0: Brought to you by Pella Windows and Doors of Wisconsin. Ian Happ's going to be wrong. It is a strike.
1: Both confirmed. Chicago got no challenge remaining.
0: No Moss challenges for the old Cubs. 9th inning. Can't take them home with you. 2-1 pitch to Ian Happ. A ball off the outside corner, and now Contreras will challenge.
1: Pitch call a ball to get to the challenge.
0: That's close. Contreras just looked into the dugout and went, why not? He's wrong, sadly. It's close.
1: Call is confirmed. Bill Walker, you got one challenge remaining.
0: One challenge remaining. Again, Contreras looking in at Pat Murphy going, why not? Half an inch off the plate away. So Sproat down to the count. 3-1 on Ian Happ. Chokes up on the bat. And Sproat's pitch. That's a strike. 3-2. No challenges left for Haptius. Could have had three straight. That would have been strike two. Full count on Hap. Sproat winds, kicks and deals. And a line drive down the right field line, foul. This next pitch will be the 30th of the inning from Brandon Sproat. This is a lot like the Logan Henderson fourth inning, but Logan Henderson was throwing a ton of strikes, just a lot of foul balls. Sproat's 3-2 again to Happ. Up and away, he walked him and he walks in a run. So it's 8-2. The bases remain loaded for Chicago, and here comes Pat Murphy. He will bring in Abner Uribe with a six-run lead. Brandon Sproat got four outs. Murph wanted to get six from him. He got four, but enough is enough. Pitching change brought to you by Iron Workers Local 8. 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All right, Abner Uribe is coming into this game. 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
0: Abner Uribe is on to try and close the door on the Cubs. He's got a six-run lead. He'll face Nico Horner. May just get two outs with one ball in play. But we'll see. Ian Happ just walked with the bases loaded to force in a run against Brandon Sproat. Works an inning in a third. He's responsible for all three base runners. Horner is 0-4-3. He's grounded out twice, and he's fly to center. Abner Uribe, fresh off the injured list, a 192 earned run average. Unscored upon in his last 25 games. This is his fifth appearance since coming off the IL, his fourth against the Cubs. Long set, the pitch to Horner. Ball one with a slider. Stretch and 1-0 pitch on Horner. Cubs have the bases loaded. That's a ball high. 100-mile-an-hour fastball, and Uribe says, I want a new baseball. The Cubs are just standing up there right now. He's forcing the Brewers to throw strikes. That's what they do. They've drawn a lot of walks today, especially in the last inning. 2-0 pitch from Uribe. That is down and in. Three balls and no strikes. That was 1-1. Now you're starting to get into the danger zone. But that tying run is looming in the on-deck area. Brewers had a 7-run lead going into this inning. It's 8-2. And now the 3-0 pitch to Nico Hoerner. An auto take, and it's a strike right down the middle. 3-1.

Uribe deals. Strike two. Brewers trying to get to 10 games above the Cubs. The Cubs already saw the Padres win today. Arizona is losing at the moment. Philadelphia won today. Phillies would be a game and a half up on the Brewers, or on the Cubs, I should say, for that fourth wild card spot. The fourth seed. 3-2. The pitch lined into left. Churio fields it on a bounce. Crow will go to second base. Everybody's safe. Bases remain loaded. Nico Horner with an RBI single. It's 8-3. And now the tying run is in the on-deck circle. Pedro Ramirez is the seventh man to hit in the inning. There have been four walks, one hit. That run charged to Sproat. Ramirez is 0-4-3. He has popped up, struck out, and flied to left. Now's the time to lock it in. Ramirez fouls it back, and Abner Uribe jumps out in front. 101 miles an hour on that fastball from Uribe. Uribe at the belt and coming back. Down and away. One ball and one strike. I mean, in an 8-1 ball game, those guys in the bullpen lose their edge. It's tough to get that edge back quickly. You got to find it. 1-1 to Ramirez. Slider strike in the outside corner. 1-2. I think after that 3-0 count on Nico Horner, Abner Uribe turned the light on. One ball and two strikes on Pedro Ramirez. Check of the runners. And the 1-2. Chopper, second base. Terang, fields, throws to first. In time, Ramirez is out. He got off balance, did Terang. That ball took a funky bounce on him. He had visions of trying to turn two, but that ball stayed down. He did get the out on Ramirez. It's the second out of the inning. The third run has scored. It's 8-4. Happ and Horner are now in scoring position for Michael Conforto. It's an RBI ground out for Pedro Ramirez. Ball just stayed down, and again, Terang had to quickly reverse his field and throw over to first base to get the out on Ramirez. Michael Conforto is the hitter. Man in the on-deck circle is B.J. Murray. That's the potential tying run for Chicago. They've scored three times in this ninth inning. 8-4 Brewers in the ninth. And Pete Crow Armstrong is in the hole. Abner Uribe wants to take care of Conforto and be done. Pat Murphy wants Abner Uribe to take care of Conforto and be done. Here's the pitch. Lined into right center. That's going to plug a gap and go all the way to the wall. Two runs score. Conforto is into second base. He'll put on the brakes. And it's 8-6, and the tying run indeed is coming up for Chicago. And it is gut check time for Abner Uribe. All four runs that Sproat, or four base runners that he allowed, come around to score. One run is charged to Abner Uribe. That's the first run that he has allowed in his last 25 appearances. It's a five-run ninth inning, and B.J. Murray, the ninth man to hit in this frame, pinch hits for Carson Kelly. He is the tying run in the ninth. Made his big league debut against the Brewers last week. He is 1-for-9 in the big leagues. Now, are your ears perked up? They should be. Pitch to B.J. Murray. Down and in. Ball one. Murray hit .294 with 16 home runs and 68 runs batted in the minor leagues. 1-0 on Murray. The pitch.
outside. Aaron Ashby is in the bullpen but not playing catch. Pete Crow Armstrong is on deck. 8-6 Brewers in the ninth. We have had some serious heartbreaks in this series. Here's the 2-0. It's a strike. It's 2-1.

0: 2-1 pitch. Strike two. Two balls, two strikes. Fans on their feet. Brewers fans, Cubs fans. Tying run at the plate in the top of the ninth inning. Uribe into his stretch. Here comes a 2-2. Fouled away by Murray. Got a piece of the slider. So after Sproat threw 30 pitches to the first five hitters of the inning, Abner Uribe's at 16 to the last four. And B.J. Murray just fouled that one off his shin. We'll do it again at two balls and two strikes with two outs. The Brewers an out away from sweeping the Cubs. 2-2 pitch. Outside, 3-2. Again, Crow Armstrong is on deck. The favorite in the MVP conversation. He is looming. 3-2 on B.J. Murray. Pinch hitting for Chicago. Uribe at the belt. The pitch. Struck him out swinging, and the Brewers can bust out the brooms on the Cubs. Abner Uribe holding the post the last moment, and he leaves Pete Crow Armstrong in the on-deck circle. Palms are sweaty. Mom's spaghetti. 8-6 Brewers, and they beat Chicago, and they've got a 10-game lead in the division with 15 to play. Whew. Got a little dicey. The Brewers win it by an 8-6 final score. We'll be back at the final totals for you in just a moment on the Brewers Radio Network.
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7: 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And Case IH. Lane, your palms a little sweaty?
8: Yeah, a little bit. That got a little tighter than I think anybody wanted it to. But all that matters is the Brewers held on, and they end up sweeping
7: the Chicago Cubs here this week, and lowering that magic number to 5 now in the NL Central. For the Brewers tonight, 8 runs on 9 hits, an error, 5 left. Chicago, 6 runs on 5 hits, 2 errors, they left 3. Winning pitcher is Logan Henderson. He's made 16 starts this year. He's 10-3. Incredible stuff for the rookie. Kevin Gausman takes the loss. He falls to 9-12. It took 2 hours and 53 minutes in front of 36,073 here tonight at American Family Field. We'll be back with our player of the game after this on the Brewers Radio Network.
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8: 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Off day tomorrow. Everybody needs it. 16 straight days and 39 games in 41 days. Brewers need an off day. That's coming your way tomorrow. Friday, the Brewers open up a series against the Cincinnati Reds. That game will be at 6:45 of the first pitch, 6:10 for the on-deck show built by Menards. Brewers and Reds both to be announced with their starting pitchers. Lane and Josh will have the play-by-play for you for Friday and Saturday's contest. I'll be back on Sunday after my assignment. So for Lane Grindle, our producer and engineer, Kent Sommerfeld, Josh Maurer has the Pottawatomie Casino Hotel postgame show coming up in just a matter of moments. I'm Jeff Levering saying goodnight from American Family Field. Once again, the final score, it was the Brewers 8 and the Cubs 6. The Brewers sweep the Cubs, and they got those shovels ready. They got a 10-game lead, and that grave is getting pretty shallow in the division for the old Cubbies. 8-6, your final. This has been a presentation of the Brewers Radio Network.
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7: The pitch.
19: Struck him out. Swing. He made a board.
7: Center. Got some carry. It's back. It's gone. Christian Yelich with a three-run home run, and the Brewers jump all over the Cubs. For Yelich, home run number 11, just got over the yellow line and off the bench in front of the Brewers' bullpen. And just out of the reach of Pete Crow Armstrong.
8: What a way to start it, and a sweep of the Cubs to finish off the regular season series against the rivals to the south. Welcome into the Pottawatomie Casino Hotel postgame show. Got a little hairier than you thought it was going to be about a half hour ago, but 8-6 ends up being the final. Yelich's three-run blast certainly set the tone. Well, the Brewers have matched their all-time franchise record for the best mark in relation to 500 ever in a season. They are 35 games above the 500 mark. 91-56 with this victory here tonight. This was their fourth try this year to get there, and the fourth one ended up being the charm. Josh Maurer here with you at American Family Field. What a start to the penultimate homestand of the season for the Brewers. Not only did they sweep the Cubs, this time they swept them twice out of the four series that they played in the regular season, and there is a very good chance that these teams could meet again in a potential divisional playoff series coming up next month. Coming up for us, we will be hearing from manager Pat Murphy as he breaks down the great start to this game for his team. The Brewers led 7-0 after three innings. It was a big departure from how they had to win the first couple of nights in this series, coming from behind late in each of those. But they cruised thanks to using the long ball early in this one. Brewers heard all the critics saying you can't hit homers. Well, they went deep three times in this victory against the Cubs, 8-6. The final will get you the scores and tell you how the Brewers will have an opportunity to clinch postseason berth in their next game on Friday night right here against the Cincinnati Reds. Get your tickets. Go to Brewers.com. We don't know if a win necessarily would clinch it on Friday. They might need a win and either Arizona or San Diego to lose a game. We'll get into that in just a little bit. But we do know that Friday night now there will be a chance, if you come to the ballpark, that you'll see the Brewers celebrating another playoff berth. More highlights, and of course we'll get you the info as we know it on that Red Series. So that's all coming up for us here on the Pottawatomie Casino Hotel post-game show. 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
20: 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With this victory, the Brewers go 9-4 in the regular season against the Cubs. 4-2 at home. They went 5-2 at Wrigley. And I think, you know, you got to look at these last couple of series. Over the last 2 weeks, the Brewers played 7 of their last 10 games against these Cubs. And we had been looking at that stretch for quite a while now, saying that that could go a long way towards determining who wins the division this year. Now, the Brewers went 5-2 in these last couple of weeks, including 4 comeback wins. The first 4 of those victories were in a come-from-behind fashion for Milwaukee. And then tonight, as I said, they were the front runners from the outset, as they were all over Kevin Gausman, and Logan Henderson was fantastic again in his 5-plus innings of work. He has turned into an ace-like pitcher. Still, as a rookie, classification-wise, this Brewers homestand presented by Visit Milwaukee. It's got those 3 games left against the Reds on Friday and Saturday night and then Sunday afternoon. Make the most of your summer in the city of festivals. 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The Brewers win it by a final score of 8-6. They sweep the Cubs in the first series of the season at Wrigley back in May, and they sweep them in the final series, at least in the regular season, here in September. We'll come back and hear from manager Pat Murphy right after this on the Brewers Radio Network.
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20: The Cubs, 8-6. The final, it was 8-1, though, going into the ninth inning. And now, as he takes questions from the media, let's listen in to Pat Murphy.
27: Wasn't pleased after the second inning. Our at-bats just kind of didn't get as intense. And then, obviously, we... gave it back to him in the ninth there, gave him a chance to get back in the game, and, you know that can't happen. So. Yeah, that's right. That's right. Well, he got better, too. He was really good, locating his fastball, and you know, he's a veteran that has done a lot in this game, so I'm not surprised he settled in and gave his team a chance, and only gave up one run after that second inning, and that was due to an error for that. So, he settled down and did well, and the rest of their pen did well. And, 2 errors let in the other 2 runs, so they got something to be excited about. But, yeah, it's just unacceptable what happened in the ninth. But, yeah, we'll move. We'll get better from it. That's all. Yeah, definitely. Definitely pleased. Definitely felt like we came to play. Our focus was good. We pitched great. We played good defense. Did a lot of great things. Pleased with that. I swing the bat, Churio today, Churio Contreras on both ends, you know, controlling the game and then swinging the bat the way he did. Yeah, Yelich's big swing. Sal swung the bat great. He had two great at-bats. Ortiz had two great at-bats. But, again, this wasn't a great complete effort today, but there was a lot of good things in it. And Churio he was great.
0: Mark Pickerson didn't have his most efficient outing, but just kind of continuing to...
27: That was pretty good. Yeah, it was pretty good. He threw a lot of pitches, that type of thing, but he had some long at-bats, and he got the best of those long at-bats. You know, that was a cool part.
20: Logan Henderson gets the victory to improve to 10-3 in his rookie season. Brewers beat the Cubs 8-6. You could hear some disappointment, by the way. The game ended in Murph's voice, but other than that, you know, it's a team that just swept the Cubs to lower the magic number to win the division down to 5. So a lot to be happy about here this week. And, again, the Brewers open the season series against Chicago in Wrigley in May with a sweep, and they end the regular season part of the season series with a home sweep in September. You're listening to the Potawatomi Casino Hotel post-game show. Time to take a look at the out-of-town scoreboard. The Brewers trying to hold off the red-hot L.A. Dodgers for the top record in all of baseball, and, of course, that number one seed in the National League playoffs. The Dodgers trying to sweep the Reds tonight have taken a 1-0 lead at Chavez Ravine. That game is in the bottom of the third. The Dodgers scored in the second inning against Rhett Lauder. Yoshinobu Yamamoto is on the mound. If L.A. wins that game, it would be their second consecutive series sweep. They swept the Nationals over the weekend, and they're trying to win their seventh straight game and remain within a game and a half of the Brewers overall. The Reds are coming here, of course, on Friday nights, and they had been playing great. They won that series against Milwaukee at home last weekend, but the Dodgers have cooled them off thus far, trying to complete a three-game sweep. Let's look at the other teams that are in the race for that top spot in the National League. It's the Braves, and they lose again to Tampa Bay. Two straight at home that the Rays, the best team out of the American League, were all over Atlanta at Truist Park. 7-2 tonight. And with Reynaldo Lopez return off the injured list for the Braves, and Lopez did not pitch well. He gave up 6 runs in 4 2/3 innings. So Atlanta is now 5.5 games behind the Brewers. If you're looking at it, you got to finish ahead of either the Dodgers or the Braves to make sure you don't have to play in a wild card series. And so the fact that you've got a 5.5 game lead over the Braves right now, that makes you feel very good, obviously, about where you're standing if you're the Brewers. And then the question is, when can they clinch playoff berth? Magic number for Milwaukee coming into tonight to get into the postseason was 3. And it's a combination of their wins along with Arizona and or San Diego losses. So it's a little bit complicated. We know the magic number is at least 2. San Diego won today. They swept the Nationals 9-2 this afternoon, completing that 3-game sweep behind Jackson Merrill's big day. A couple of homers and 6 RBI for red-hot Jackson Merrill. The Padres have won 4 in a row, and they look like they're going to leapfrog Arizona for that third and final wild card spot at the moment. Arizona batting in the ninth inning in Kansas City is trailing 5-2. The game that both Zach Gallen and Michael Soroka came back off the injured list for the Snakes. Arizona was trying to win a 5th straight game and sweep that series, but it's 5-2 Kansas City. Arizona batting in the ninth inning. What does that all mean? By my math, and this is not official, but if that holds up, that would mean the Brewers would know if they win the game on Friday night that they're in the postseason, I think. And they wouldn't need any other help. But that's not official. It's just my math. Brewers win it here by a final score of 8-6. We do know if you come to the game on Friday night against the Reds here that there's a chance, regardless, that the Brewers might be celebrating afterwards. We'll come back and get you some more highlights when we return to the Potawatomi Casino Hotel post-game show right after this on the Brewers Radio Network.
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7: Here's a 3-2 pitch from Henderson. Change up and a called third strike in the inside corner. He strikes out the side in the first, and Logan Henderson off to a perfect start against the Cubs.
20: Hard to be better at the outset than that against Pete Crow Armstrong, Seiya Suzuki, and Michael Busch. Great way to set the tone for Logan. Those were three of his six strikeouts tonight. Brewers would beat the Cubs to complete the sweep. 8-6, your final score. 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
20: 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The Brewers took a 3-0 lead just minutes after that strikeout, the side top of the first from Logan Henderson. And as we played you right at the outset here of our post-game show, it was thanks to the captain, Christian Yelich, a 2-out, 3-run opposite field home run against Kevin Gausman. 3-0 Milwaukee. Remember, Gausman last week had outpitched Logan Henderson at Wrigley on Thursday night, giving up just the one run in those seven innings. They already had three across after one, and then in the second inning with one out, it was Jackson Churio who was the man of the series coming up to the plate.
7: Pitch on the way to Churio. Fly ball left center. Where's this one going to land? All the way to Lake Michigan. What a bomb by Churio. Diablo, 109 off the bat, 436 feet away.
20: Yeah, when Jackson gets on a heater, it is fun to watch. Then Bryce Terang walked against Gausman, and William Contreras followed.
7: And here's the pitch to Contreras. That's driven to left. This one's got a shot if it stays fair. It's fair! William Contreras tucks it inside the foul pole for a two-run shot. The Brewers have scored a touchdown. 6-0 Brewers on the 100th career home run for Wild Bill.
20: Congratulations to the Brewers catcher. And it was, as I said earlier, almost as if the Brewers heard everybody talking about, well, you're winning all these games, but you're doing it without hitting the long ball. Tonight in the first two innings, three homers, Yelich, Churio, and Contreras. And a 6-0 lead for good measure in the third after an error allowed Garrett Mitchell to be on base. In fact, he was at third with two out. How about one more from the man who was unconsciously hot, Jackson Churio.
6: 3-2 pitch, and a liner into left. It's down for a base hit. Mitchell will trot home, and Churio.

0: games. They'll try to set a new mark for the first time ever, 36 on Friday night. We'll get you ready for it when we wrap things up after this on the Brewers Radio Network.
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5: The pitch. Struck him out swinging, and the Brewers can bust out the brooms on the Cubs. Abney Ribe holding the post at the last moment, and he leaves Pete Crow Armstrong in the on-deck circle. Palms are sweaty. Mom's spaghetti. 8-6 Brewers, and they beat Chicago, and they've got a 10-game lead in the division with 15 to play.
0: And the magic number to clinch the Central for a fourth consecutive year is down to 5. Yeah, 5 runs was the number that the Cubs scored in the ninth inning. Before that in this series, it was 16-7 Milwaukee, but they still get the sweep, outscoring Chicago here 16-12. Big strikeout of the pinch hitter, rookie B.J. Murray ends it. 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How about last night what Jesus Madei, the top prospect in baseball, did? The youngster tied the all-time Biloxi Shuckers single-season RBI record, 89 of them, in a full season at AA for an 18-year-old. And he tied Jackson Churio's Biloxi Shuckers franchise record with those 89 RBI. Can't wait to see what Madei's future holds in store. It's brought to you by Case IH. For those who never back down from a season's challenge, Case IH gives farmers the tools to do more every acre, every day. Case IH, built by farmers. Update for you, the Diamondbacks have lost to the Royals 5-2 in Kansas City, so that means that there's a shot. They're going to have to do a little math. Nobody's confirmed this for me, but there is a shot that if the Brewers win the game on Friday night against the Reds, their next contest, that they clinch a playoff berth without needing any help. But, again, that's unofficial. We do know that if the Brewers win that game, they'll have a chance to clinch a playoff berth and celebrate right here on Friday, but they might need to wait for a later result. So check all the interwebs. It'll have the information for you when the people that are better at it than I am start cracking those numbers. Final score here was 8-6. The Brewers and the Reds for the next three after Cincinnati just won a series at Great American against the Brewers last weekend. 2 out of 3. Friday night, the On Deck Show built by Menards underway at 6:10. A little bit later than normal, 5 minutes later. 6:45 is the first.

0: bit because it's a national television broadcast. Apple will have the coverage. The Reds have announced that Andrew Abbott, who started the game Saturday against the Brewers last weekend and had his outing shortened by that long rain delay, Abbott's going to get the ball. We don't know who's going to pitch for the Brewers, but the candidates are presumably either Shane Drouin or it could be Dustin May, who was opposite Abbott in that Saturday game as well. Our producer and engineer is Kent Sommerfeld, and for the gentlemen who had the call again tonight, Jeff Levering and Lane Grindle, I'm Josh Maurer. Thank you so much for listening, everybody. Once again, the final score, a happy sweep of the Cubs, 8-6 Milwaukee. 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
2: Also, massive grocery store chains in New York. He's a good guy. We know him very well. In fact, we had him on this program twice now, and once was when he was considering buying CNN. So John is a billionaire. He somehow got Hunter Biden on there. Still, Biden could be entertaining the prospect of following in his footsteps in the 2028 presidential campaign. And, I mean, if I were a Republican running for president in 28, I would want this guy to be running as a Democrat. I don't have to say anything. Just show the pictures from the laptop or the videos. What are you kidding me? People are delusional, man. In an August 21st interview with Late Night Show, Bill Maher, the younger Biden, suggested he'd be struggling with his addictions if he ever decided to run for president. Quote, no, I haven't thought about running, he said on HBO's Real Time with Bill Maher. Here's my thing. If I announce for president, then somebody should check and see if I relapsed. Biden has been open about his struggles with drug and alcohol addiction with the release of his 2021 memoir, Beautiful Things. He recently celebrated 7 years of sobriety, he claims. Let me add in, he claims. Will you just say it as if you know that he's sober? You don't know that writer of this story. The 56-year-old was once the prime subject of the infamous laptop scandal that broke 1 month before the 2020 election, which resulted in a win for former President Joe Biden, allegedly, I added. The laptop's contents detailed the extent of his son's drug use, firearm possession, tax problems. They didn't mention all the women. And sexual deviancy. Let's add that. Hunter Biden was later put on trial for federal gun and tax offense charges. However, his father gave him a full and unconditional presidential pardon covering all federal offenses he allegedly committed between 2014 and 2024. While critics have pointed to his past legal troubles as disqualifying for higher office, the former first son emphasized adherence to the legal system as his core prerequisite for being elected president. Come on, dude. Here's my qualification for becoming president. If you believed in the Constitution of the United States of America that you swear to uphold and protect, I want the next president to commit one thing, to adhering to the rule of law, he told Katsimatidis. In the event he becomes president, Hunter Biden indicated he would want to help people who have struggled with various types of addictions like him. The things that I care most about is the 50 million Americans that are still suffering from their addictions. I'm sorry, this guy cannot rehabilitate his image. I hope that he's rehabilitated himself from drugs. I hope that he's better. I don't wish him any physical ill will. None of that. But you must be out of your mind. You must be a crazy person.
3: Was this the interview where he said that he was a little gay?
2: I have no idea if he said that to Katsimatidis or not. I know that he was doing interviews about 6 months ago, then he sort of went away, and now he's back doing interviews again. He said he's a little gay?
3: I'll have to find it. Send it to you.
2: Find that for me, because I did not hear that. But then again, if I see there's a Hunter Biden interview, I think that Tucker Carlson did an interview with him that was lengthy. I didn't watch it. I don't care what Hunter Biden has to say. I know who the guy is from the laptop. Let's dip into the convention. This is Byron Donalds now. He's running for governor of Florida. And he is actually the Republican nominee for governor.
4: ...crisis that is hurting hardworking families all across America. Now they're running saying that they're the ones that are going to fix it. But let me ask all of you here tonight. Do you let the arsonist become the firefighter? Because make no mistake, the Democrats created the inflation that's crippling families. And we, the Republican Party, we have the resume and the credentials and the plans and the policies to get our country back on track.
2: U.S. Representative Byron Donalds running for governor of Florida. He's speaking live in Dallas.
4: This election cycle is about one thing. Common sense versus crazy. In Florida, it's about defending the Florida way of life from an extreme agenda that would dismantle everything that makes Florida and America great. You see, my opponent back in Florida, I was going to mention his name tonight, but I said I'm not going to. This guy wants you to believe that he's some kind of reasonable, independent voice. But don't be fooled. He is a career Washington lobbyist who has completely surrendered to radical socialism.
5: Right.
4: He goes on MSNBC and he says he wants to crush gun culture in America. He defends irreversible gender procedures for minors. This guy chose Dr. Fauci over Florida.
2: Yeah, the big bull line.
4: And wait till you let me tell you what he wants to do with your wallet. He is proposing a complete takeover of property insurance in Florida, a complete takeover by the government. Think about what that means for your family. When the big storm hits, you know who's going to get stuck with the bill? You will. His plan creates a massive statewide hurricane tax, and that tax just doesn't hit people living on the coast. It will hit inland homeowners. It will hit renters. It will hit people with car insurance policies. Every single hardworking Floridian will be forced to bail out his broke, government-run insurance monopoly. Florida cannot afford David Jolly. And America cannot afford the Democrat Party.
2: Boom. Exactly right. It's Byron Donald speaking at the Republican midterm convention that is in Dallas. And as we said, we'll dip in as we can. Of course, we've had Byron on the show. Before him, it was Dr. Oz. We've had him on the show. The president is to speak tonight. We, of course, have had him on the show 15 times. So we're going to cover it the best that we can. We've got a live feed coming in from there. We're dipping into C-SPAN. There's also live feeds over on X. So we're going to keep on grabbing some information as it comes in. But I just thought that it would be – I had to let you know that Hunter Biden thinks he can run for president. I had to let you know that, which just blows my mind. It just does. I mean, there's something completely disconnected in that guy's head. Where are you on where things are a little less than 2 months out from the midterm elections? Are you planning to go? A lot of people don't vote in the midterm. I vote in every election I can, but I just like to take part. A lot of people don't vote in the midterms. A lot of people just vote for the general. A lot of people only go and vote for one race. Like they'll vote just for the president and leave. Or they'll vote just for the Senate and leave. You know, this is about control of the House and Senate, which is a very big deal. The sales job that the Democrats will do from now until Election Day is the price of gas. You're Tallarico the idiot, talking about how diesel is $6 a gallon, whatever, so that we stop talking about the six genders that he brought up that don't exist. But they're going to keep on attacking, where are you today? And I think it's unfortunate that we're still in this quagmire. Not a quagmire. I don't want Pete Hegseth mad at me. In this operation in Iran that I want to see an end date. I don't mean I want the president to come out and say it's going to end on September 26th. I don't have to do that. I wanted to say, yeah, we're just about done. This thing's going to be done before the midterms. Period. End of story. I think that's going to affect people, make them stay home. I truly don't think anybody who's a Republican or conservative will ever go and hold their nose and vote for a liberal or a Democrat because they don't like the war in Iran or because of any other specific topic. I think they're more apt to stay home. If you stay home, you're giving half a vote to the other side. Don't do that. So where are you? Are you planning on going? Do you know the date? Are you going to go early November and say, I'm going to go and vote. I'm going to make sure my voice is heard. I can't have the Senate and the House go over to Democrats and then have two full years of nothing getting done because of the logjam that'll happen in Congress. 888-941-PAGS, 888-941-7247, joepags.com. 100% want to hear from you because, I mean, at the end of the day, this is going to set what happens in this country. Either happy days are here again, or completely molasses in Congress at the administration level in Washington, D.C., and we get nothing done. And I think that our adversaries would like to see that happen. I think the president's right when he says Iran would like to hold this over till after the midterm so that he loses some ability to do what he's doing. 888-941-PAGS, 888-941-7247, joepags.com. Let's talk about what's going on with Lean by Brickhouse. Lean is a supplement that was devised by doctors and researchers. 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Stay here.
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0: convention is underway in Dallas. We are monitoring that. Even as we speak, if something hot comes up, we will definitely go to it and bring it to you. Meantime, a couple of stories jumped out that you sent me, Sam. First one, I'm sorry. I think a 10% chance is really, really bad. And many people would say 10%, that's not a big chance at all. It's a small chance.
1: Depends on what you're talking about.
0: Right. Paul, did you ever find what you were talking about? Did he say he was gay on some podcast or something?
2: I sent it to you.
0: Just tell me.
2: I mean, it says he did.
0: Do we know what podcast it was?
2: Let me see.
0: I mean, he told somebody I'm a little gay?
2: It says he's 48.6% gay, only a little bit.
0: Does it say what podcast this was?
2: Recent interview with progressive political commentator Luke Beasley.
0: Never heard of him. All right, so I might be wrong, but if you're a little gay, you're gay, right? Sam, anything on that?
1: I mean, right?
0: Are there different levels of gay?
1: You could be bi, I guess, but isn't that like still like on the gay spectrum? You know what I mean?
2: I think even if you're a little person, you're still just gay. You're not like a little gay.
0: I'm confused. If anybody wants to vote for that loser, then it's on you. I mean, there's something wrong with you. Yeah, this 10% story gets me. News Nation says, Anthropic worker estimates 10% chance AI could kill humans by 2036. Am I missing something here? I think 10% is too high. I think the percent of AI killing humans should probably be zero. Call me crazy. Story goes on. Several Anthropic researchers have raised concerns about the potential for artificial intelligence to become uncontrollable, with one warning AI could potentially destroy humanity by the end of the decade. That's not a big deal, I guess. Just destroy humanity. The people building AI earnestly believe it could kill us all by the end of the decade. Anthropic AI researcher Jacob Coxon, who resigned Tuesday, wrote on social media, this is not a marketing stunt. Coxon said the executives and senior researchers may use more measured language publicly while privately expressing serious concerns about the risks. No other human activity poses this level of danger, he wrote. Anthropic Alignment science lead Evan Humbinger, responded to Coxon and agreed with his assessment. Jacob is correct here. We really do earnestly believe AI could kill all humans. Humbinger, H-U-B-I-N-G-E-R. Sam?
1: Humbinger.
0: Polo.
2: Harbinger?
0: It could be. I mean, I think Harbinger is a different thing, but Harbinger?
2: I didn't say Harbinger.
0: What'd you say?
2: Harbinger.
0: Harbinger?
2: Harbinger.
1: Bless you.
0: I like Sam's pronunciation. What was it again?
1: Huckabert.
0: Huckabert.
2: Something got stuck in her throat there.
0: I think it's Huckabert. I think that's actually what it is. AI developers believe tech could eventually cause human extinction. Samuel Marks, Anthropic's scalable oversight lead, also weighed in. He said, AI developers believe the technology could cause human extinction or similarly catastrophic outcomes. This could happen in the next few years. Marks wrote, in general, the more senior the employee, the more concerned they are. That's good news. Here I've got three AI things open right now on my screen. I guess before the end of the show, they could off me. Sam, are you worried about that?
1: 10% chance.
0: Paul, actually used AI once the other day, which was actually pretty interesting.
2: And it still didn't work, so.
0: Well, I didn't try it, but I mean, yeah. I don't think what it said made any sense.
2: I mean, clearly they've seen Terminator because that sounds exactly what they're talking about.
0: Yes.
2: So.
0: It does.
2: Like, it can happen. That. It's like, of course it can happen. I mean, anything can happen.
0: So you're saying there's a chance.
2: Yes.
0: Yeah, 10% that it's going to kill all of us.
2: I mean, it sounds like the weather people when they're like, oh, yeah, 10% chance of rain. And then it's like,
0: are you saying Humbinger again?
2: Yes, I am.
0: Humbinger chance.
2: Yes.
0: Before we hit the bottom, I got to do this, though. You'll let me. Stupid story of the day. I mean, as if the Hunter Biden story doesn't qualify. It did. It was in the running. This is the dumbest story of the day. Woke Seattle Police Department mocked for calling shooters trigger pullers. An absurd rebrand effort. This is from Chris Nessie over at the New York Post. The Seattle Police Department sparked a wave of social media mockery after unveiling a double-speak euphemism for shooters, now opting to formally refer to criminals who commit acts of gun violence as trigger pullers. Interim Seattle Police Chief Andre Sellis soft-launched the woke rebranding, during a Monday press conference after a weekend of shootings left three people dead and three others wounded. Quote, we're working with business owners, increasing patrols, bike patrols, working with our community response group and our gun violence reduction group as well, he said, in response to a reporter asking him to get specific about the proactive measures the department's planning on using, blah, blah, blah. Where does he say it? He's got to say it here somewhere. Where's the quote? They're doing anything about the shootings themselves or making sure that they don't overstep boundaries with criminals. You still get shot either way. The word choice didn't stop it. Additionally, they'll now refer to cannibals as alternative protein enthusiasts, said one other commenter. Trigger pullers, really? There's no crime here. There weren't any shootings. We had a couple of trigger pulls over the weekend. That's not a shooting. Keep it here. We come back part two with Roger Stone.
3: Joe Pass.
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15: Sunny, breezy, and less humid this evening with highs in the low 80s. West-northwest winds of 15 to 25 miles per hour. Tonight, clear, cool, and quieter. A low down to 50 with northwest winds of 5 miles per hour. Those in the Northwoods will be dropping into the 40s. Thursday, sunny and pleasant. A little bit cooler with a high of 75. Northwest wind of 5 to 10, shifting westerly. For Thursday night, clear and quiet again, low 55. Friday, sunny and breezy through mid-afternoon, then increasing clouds for Friday evening and Friday night. We are tracking a chance of rain and storms moving in Friday night. High temperature during the day, 80 degrees. Saturday, chance of light rain showers early, then decreasing clouds and nice, high 76. Sunday, becoming mostly cloudy with a chance of rain late, high 69. On 9 Storm Track, meteorologist Jackson Garlock on AM 550, FM 99.9, WSAU.

0: 2 now with Roger Stone. We continue breaking down the midterms. Then we get in earnest into Russia collusion, that lie, into what happened in 2020 with China's involvement, and why the media is lying as if it never really happened. Now part two with Roger Stone. You made a point here that actually, you know, made my brain move a little bit, that you have to make Trump the question on the ballot this November. He's not on the ballot, but if it doesn't go the right way, he's going to be impeached every day, you know, twice on Sunday. They will impeach him nonstop if you lose the House of Representatives. His entire agenda will stop in its tracks. I think we have to make people understand, if you voted for him and if you want him to do what he said he would do, he can't do it if you don't keep the House.
1: I think that's absolutely crucial. If you want to keep any of the progress, whether it's the drop in crime, whether it is the extraordinary number of jobs that have been created since he became president, you saw the job numbers. They well exceeded the expectations of all of the so-called experts. There's a lot of good things to talk about here, but they're not getting through. This is what Republicans need to be talking about, and you're absolutely right. The Democrats make no bones about it. If they take back the House, they'll move immediately to impeachment. They'll move immediately to investigating anybody who's close to President Trump, including, yes, as Hakeem Jeffries himself said, you know, the president and his own family. This is very personal. But at the same time, Joe, let's not forget the fact that the Democrat Party has their own problem. The once great party of John F. Kennedy, of Harry Truman, Daniel Patrick Moynihan, party that believed in free enterprise, capitalism, a strong national defense, God, that party has been taken over by a radical clique of Marxo-maniacs. These people are fanatics, and they look at Chuck Schumer and Hakeem Jeffries, and they're too conservative for them.
0: That's crazy.
1: If you don't think Chuck Schumer is looking over his shoulder at AOC every single day, then you don't understand what's going on in the Democrat Party.
0: Great, great point. It's Roger Stone, Amazing Mind. Go and get his books. Go check out The Roger Stone Show, StoneZone.com, and more. Let's talk about Russia collusion that was fake. How do I know that? Because Tulsi Gabbard, the DNI, as we just talked about a little while ago, released the information, and it was fake. We now know that the United States government, the administration under Obama, knew that Russia was not able to do anything to sway the election in 2016. That was known just days after the election. Then he convened a meeting in his office, and it had all the players, Clapper, Brennan, you had Loretta Lynch, you had Susan Rice, down the list, you had Biden, you had Obama, and they made the decision, according to Tulsi Gabbard, in that information she released, to say, let's say they did collude. Let's say that that did happen, and let's go with that. They showed up on all the Sunday shows, and this is what went on. And, Roger, they've been investigating President Trump for years over this, and it was all fake. Just give me, from the outset, give me your general view from 30,000 feet, and then your view from being in the middle of it. After all that information was let out, the AP is still reporting as if it still happened.
1: Yeah, it's really quite extraordinary. Look, I'm a big fan of Tulsi Gabbard. I think what she did was very valiant, but she basically declassified all the documents that leave no doubt whatsoever that there was a seditious conspiracy that began in 2016 in a White House meeting with Obama in the chair and Joe Biden as a cheerleader. Susan Rice was there. James Comey was there. John Brennan, one of the major ringleaders, was there. General James Clapper was there. And this is the beginning of one seditious conspiracy that goes from Russian collusion, the falsification of the so-called Steele dossier, which, yes, is a totally phony report that was financed by Hillary Clinton, that gets inserted by John Brennan into President Obama's daily intelligence brief so they can rationalize the appointment of Robert Mueller, who then turned around and tried to pressure me into giving false testimony against President Trump, which I refused to do. It was an expensive and very hurtful lesson, Joe, but unlike Michael Cohen, for example, I didn't fold. I was, yes, not willing to lie under pressure. And now we know that the entire thing was one seditious conspiracy. So trace this, if you will. It begins in Washington, goes through two phony, the Russian collusion hoax, of course, the Mueller investigation, then the Durham investigation, which is really part of the cover-up, yes, and the Inspector General's report, both of which are lacking a number of the key facts. Now we go to two completely fraudulent impeachments, which are, one of them is at least a cover-up of Joe Biden's actions. So it's both, yes, it's both offensive and defensive in that sense. Then you go through the irregularities regarding the 2020 election. Now we have the phony documents case where they raid the home of a former president of the United States to try to get back documents that I think are damaging to them.
0: But that was about caused by a hurricane, right?
1: Yes, exactly. And they call that Arctic Frost. So now they're spying, just as they spied on Donald Trump in his 2016 campaign, now they're spying on Republican members of Congress, Senate, House, heads of conservative organizations, Trump friends, like me, I'm on that list as well. Yes. And that's what brings us to a South Florida grand jury. That's what gets the jurisdiction in South Florida instead of Washington, D.C. I can tell you right now, in Washington, D.C., you would never get justice. You would never find a judge or a jury that could render a fair verdict. You could never have true justice. The left keeps wanting to say that this is Trump seeking revenge and retaliation. No, Joe, it's about justice and accountability. And I think it is very possible, based on reports today, that a grand jury sitting in South Florida is finally going to bring indictments. First, they're going to take testimony and then bring criminal indictments about this entire criminal cabal. Put Obama aside, because there are some constitutional questions there that I'm not adept enough to answer. But everybody else involved here, Brennan, Comey, Clapper, Rice, McCabe, Mueller has gone on to a higher court, in a sense. Yeah. But all of these people, I think, should be charged. Either we have one system of justice or two. These people violated the law and the Constitution in their manic effort to destroy Donald Trump, to keep him off the ballot, to take his every cent that he had, to put him in jail, anything it took to keep him out of the White House and destroy his first presidency. And I frankly think one of the keys to the 2026 election, frankly, is our voters want to know, is there going to be justice? Is anybody going to pay the price for these acts of illegality or these unconstitutional acts? If the answer is no, it actually makes the 2026 election much tougher.
0: Well, I think that you make a very, very good point in all of that. It's Roger Stone. Go to StoneZone.com. Check out his program, The Roger Stone Show. 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
0: Oh, we love WABC. I still have a picture from 25 years ago when I was sitting in the studio. For me, what you just said is absolutely true. Here's the frustration, and I'm sure you share this frustration with those watching and listening and with me. The House and Senate have been in the hands of Republicans now for two full years, and they've had the presidency and a conservative-ish leaning SCOTUS. Why isn't anybody in handcuffs? Why aren't they all indicted? What, you're indicting Comey on shells on a beach when you know that he was like the tip of the spear when it came to the lie about the dossier, when it came to the lie about Russia collusion? Why aren't they facing the music? Because, again, my fear, and I hope it doesn't happen, if you lose one of the chambers, that's it. You're dead in your tracks. You can't. If you lose the House, you don't have the Judiciary Committee anymore. You don't have the Oversight Committee anymore. You can't do much. What's taking so long? Tulsi released that about a year, maybe a year and a half ago now.
1: It's an excellent question, but it is one that I cannot answer. Look, I'm very happy with the fact that Todd Blanche, the new Attorney General.
0: He's great.
1: Joe DiGenova, who's a veteran prosecutor, guy who knows what he's doing, into the task force. We're finally getting some action. I don't know why this has taken so long, but the good news is I do think it's coming, and I frankly think that the more action you see between now and November, the greater the chances that our people will have renewed faith in the system and turn out to vote.
0: Let's talk about 2020 a little bit. The president comes out and declassifies everything. Turns out China had 220 million people in a voter roll. I mean, many of them must have been dead. I don't think you just have everybody who's able to vote in the country. So they had old ones, new ones, in between ones, and what they were doing with that is still yet to be seen. But he makes a very direct assertion from declassified information. He didn't make it up. And he does this speech in July. The mainstream media basically says he's lying, and he's continuing to lie about 2020. Roger, there's something there. There is a there, as we say in radio. There is something to talk about, to do a deep dive on, because even if Biden did win, and I've got a skeptical face on, we should know the real numbers. No way he got 81 million votes, and Obama got 15 million fewer than that. That doesn't make any sense. Will we ever get to the truth of this? Because the media doesn't want to pick it up. The DOJ might be working quietly, but I'm not seeing the investigation. What's going to happen with 2020? Don't we deserve to know the real numbers?
1: We do. On the other hand, I don't have any confidence that that's going to happen. Tulsi Gabbard was working on that when, unfortunately, her husband, Tulsi's a close friend of mine, I can tell you that her husband's doing much better, but he had a very rare and life-threatening form of cancer. She had to step away, and she did great service before she left, but she was starting to dig into that when she left. None of the numbers add up. The stopping of the counts in the middle of the night, the dumping of paper ballots in the middle of the night, 300,000 in Michigan, 300,000 in Pennsylvania. Oh, overwhelmingly for Joe Biden. Look, these numbers define any reasonable mathematical probability. I think anybody who looks at the system understands that there's something irregular about 2020, but I don't think we'll ever get to the answer about it. In all honesty, Joe, at this point, I'd like to see people held responsible for the Russian collusion hoax, in which they destroy me, General Flynn, George Papadopoulos, so many others. And then, frankly, I'd like to see us win the White House in 2028 and clean up the rest of the swamp. But right now, I think our focus has to remain on 2026.
0: Yes.
1: And one of those elements is going to have having justice regarding Russian collusion.
0: Well, you and I agree wholeheartedly. The reason why I bring up 2020, we do deserve to know because obviously there was something wrong, but it does have implications on 2026. It has implications on 2028. If the same mechanisms are in place, if they did something that gave us false numbers, I'm being careful so YouTube doesn't ban this video, but if they did something to give us false numbers and we don't get to the bottom of it, what's to stop them from trying it again? That's my point. You've got to figure out what they did, if anything, and then stop it going forward, don't we? I mean, there should be an election day, Roger. We should know that night. Like when you and I were kids, we knew that night who won. Now it takes 32 days in California to find out who won an election.
1: Look, the president has made this very clear. We need to move to paper ballots. We need to stop mail-in voting. Absentee ballots have always been allowed for legitimate reasons, and they should continue to. An election day should be one day, not election week or election month. But those reforms have to happen at the state level. There has been some discussion, which drives the left completely crazy, of a national emergency. I'm not an attorney, but I believe the president does have national emergency powers that cannot be appealed in the courts, can be appealed in the Congress, but they would require 2/3 to overturn them. That's something I would frankly examine. Now, I know that makes left-wing heads explode, but I think the president has to do whatever is necessary to make sure that the 26 and 28 elections and all future elections are free, fair, and honest. I don't feel that way today, in all honesty.
0: Are you surprised by how wishy-washy the Supreme Court has been on some very important things? When it comes to Election Day, Amy Coney Barrett switched sides along with John Roberts. They decided that you can continue to take ballots 5 days after the election, which makes no sense. And the whole mail-in ballot thing hasn't really been decided. It's sort of, well, you can kind of continue doing what you're doing. Then there are other injunctions coming in. I'm a little bit upset that the Supreme Court is not as constitutional as I thought it would be. Are you frustrated by that, too?
1: I am, and in some cases, I think the president's appointees have not lived up to their billing, particularly in the case of Amy Coney Barrett. But look, this is when he was getting his recommendations from the Federalist Society. He's not doing that anymore. Kavanaugh has been good sometimes, but sometimes very, very disappointing.
0: Yes.
1: It's interesting that the only one of the president's nominees has turned out to be more on the libertarian side when you cut down to it. Very solid.
0: It is. I'm with you. It's Roger Stone. Roger, thanks for the time. Thanks for jumping in the chair as quickly as you did. My audience loves you. I love you like a brother. Anything we can do for you, just let us know. And thanks for all this information. I think what you just said is going to educate those watching and listening to help them make a really good decision in November. Thank you, brother.
1: The key thing is, Joe, don't give up. Never give up. This election is far from over.
0: Back after this on the Joe Pag Show.
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0: Hi, great to have you. Thanks. I appreciate you stopping by. Always good to connect with Roger Stone. He knows an awful lot. The guy's been working in politics since Richard Nixon, and you know darn well he knows a lot about that. Some other stories that I didn't have a chance to really get to today. We'll get in earnest into these as we go forward. One is about those getting food stamps using food stamps elsewhere. We talked about this before. I am good with helping people who are hungry have food. I don't like that the government is doing it because they're stealing our money and then doling it out and then running a very high level of debt. I'd rather fund and finance food banks, fund and finance, you know, soup kitchens. I think that communities care enough to take care of those who are in need. I don't like that the government does any of it. But those who are getting food stamps or SNAP, A, they should actually be the big food stamps like they used to be again. I think that would incentivize people to not want them and to go and work and go and provide for your family nutritionally in a different way. But if you're going to do food stamps, no way should it be for prepared food. It never used to be. It used to be when I was growing up that you can go get some government cheese, which will sustain you. You could also get food stamps. They weren't called SNAP back then. And it was a big stamp, a big, like, looked like an oversized dollar bill or oversized currency. You'd rip that out. You'd use it. You'd have to buy some ground beef. You have to buy, you know, a chuck steak. You'd have to buy some chicken. But you'd have to go home and prepare it. You'd have to go home and make the meal. I don't think that's asking an awful lot. So the fact that you can use it now at Subway and McDonald's and anywhere else you want to go, you could actually use them in a higher-level restaurant if you want. And I'm here to tell you, if you need help from the taxpayers to feed your family and you're able-bodied, you could go and work some more. You could go and figure out a way out of this hole otherwise. I'm happy for you to get some nutrition from the people as long as you go and use it to make your, go buy the stuff to make sandwiches. Nothing wrong with that. Go make the stuff to make hamburgers at home. Nothing wrong with that. You don't get to go to the drive-thru and use the money that you got from me. I just think that's weird that we ever got there. And there's a push by Mike Johnson right now. GOP is looking for a way to get rid of that. That's actually from Brandon Gill. He's our, of course, good friend, Texas 26. He's looking to stop taxpayers from having to fund people going and eating out at a restaurant. You'll get to dine out on me. And then Mike Johnson, the Speaker of the House, is trying to find a way to defund Planned Parenthood, which only makes sense. It's an organization that was put together to weed out black people from our society. Literally, Margaret Sanger was trying to end the black population. I kid you not. And that side that supports Planned Parenthood is against the so-called genocide in Gaza, but they're good in supporting the genocide of young black Americans. It doesn't make any sense to me. We're going to cover those stories in earnest tomorrow. Plus, we'll dip in and check out what's going on at the Republican convention, the midterm convention in Dallas as we go. Got to get out of here for now, though. Appreciate you stopping by. We've got a big show planned for you on 9/11. Don't miss a second of that as we commemorate 25 years. And tomorrow, we'll talk a lot about Charlie Kirk, who was killed 1 year ago tomorrow. We got to get out of here, though, for now. That is Sam. That is Polo. I am Joe. We've got the Russia collusion part and the dossier and the China collusion thing from 2020 up on YouTube. JoePags.com/YouTube. Got to go for now. See you tomorrow.
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16: My name is Erica, and my son, Kason, is a patient at Shriners Children's. My oldest called me and said, Kason got burnt. I said, how bad is it? He wouldn't answer me. Before we could see Kason, the trauma doctor came in and said, he needs to go to Shriners.
17: To survive a burn injury and to return to life unafraid and full of joy and be who you're supposed to be is what we strive to deliver to our patients. His injury was a big injury and I think a testament to the care that we provide. He's fully functional. He's riding his dirt bike, doing all of the things that you would want him to do. I can't think of another system that has the impact on pediatric patients that Shriners Children's does.
18: I wouldn't do anything else.
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20: This is a Fox News alert, GOP rally in Dallas featuring the president. I'm Sue Guzman, Fox News. Republicans rallying their base for the November elections with an historic midterm convention in Dallas tonight. The keynote speaker, President Trump.
21: We love this state and we love this country. That's all we can say. But what an honor it is to be in Texas. What a place.
20: The president vowing to campaign aggressively for Republicans and also promised if Republicans win the midterm.
21: I will issue a dividend to every adult citizen in the United States of America for $5,000.
20: At the event celebrating Republicans, it featured a surprise video appearance from a Democrat.
22: Yes, I'm Senator John Fetterman, Pennsylvania. Yes, I'm a Democrat. Why am I here talking to you today? Because, well, I'm a common sense Democrat.
20: And Fetterman introduced his Republican counterpart in Pennsylvania, Senator Dave McCormick. U.S. military continuing to target Iranian oil, the latest from Fox's Jennifer Griffith.
23: The U.S. military has disabled 10 Iranian oil tankers in the past week alone, including five on Tuesday. One was positioned right off Karg Island, Iran's main oil transport hub. The uptick in strikes, however, was in response to the IRGC firing missiles at U.S. warships for two consecutive days. In both cases, the U.S. warships evaded the incoming missiles, but according to a senior CENTCOM official, the U.S. military wanted to send a message to Iran that it cannot target U.S. forces. Iran responded immediately by firing ballistic missiles and cluster munitions targeting bases in Jordan.
20: Before traveling to Dallas, President Trump says he's not looking for a deal with Iran, but he does believe the possibility for one is there. Oil and gas prices continue to rise as ship traffic is down in the Strait of Hormuz. 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
20: In Rhode Island primaries tonight, Helena Fox has won the Democratic nomination for governor. The former CVS executive was considered a strong primary challenger to incumbent Governor Daniel McKee. Plus, John Reed has won the Democratic nomination for U.S. Senate in Rhode Island. He fended off two progressive primary challengers.

0: Controversial social media influencers must stay behind bars in Miami as they fight extradition to the United Kingdom. Here's Fox's Lisa Lucero.
1: U.S. Magistrate Lauren Lewis denying a defense motion for the release of Andrew and Tristan Tate, ruling the brothers have failed to demonstrate they don't present a flight risk, danger to the community, or that special circumstances warrant their release. During a hearing in Miami last month, they denied criminal accusations across several countries and described their online personas as characters. Lawyers for the Tate asked the judge to allow them to be freed at least until their extradition hearing can be held on the UK charges, arguing Britain's request is out of line because their criminal case in Romania is first and Romanian officials have allowed them to remain free and they haven't tried to run off. Lisa Lucera, Fox News.
0: I'm Sue Guzman. This is Fox News.
2: Sunny, breezy, and less humid this evening with highs in the low 80s. West-northwest winds of 15 to 25 miles per hour. Tonight, clear, cool, and quieter. A low down to 50 with northwest winds of 5 miles per hour. Those in the Northwoods will be dropping into the 40s. Thursday, sunny and pleasant. A little bit cooler with a high of 75. Northwest wind of 5 to 10, shifting westerly. For Thursday night, clear and quiet again. Low 55. Friday, sunny and breezy through mid-afternoon, then increasing clouds for Friday evening and Friday night. We are tracking a chance of rain and storms moving in Friday night. High temperature during the day, 80 degrees. Saturday, chance of light rain showers early, then decreasing clouds and nice, high 76. Sunday, becoming mostly cloudy with a chance of rain late, high 69. On 9 Storm Track, meteorologist Jackson Garlock on AM 550, FM 99.9. 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

0: And welcome back, George Norrie, along with Richard Lawrence. Richard, what is the talk of UFOs in Britain? Is it as widespread as it is here in the United States?
1: No, I don't think it is. It should be. I mean, it does come up, but there's still a lot of, you know what you get a lot now? You get a lot of so-called critical thinking. So, you know, more and more people are going to university, which is in many ways a good thing. And they're taught critical thinking. And as a result of that, though, you get a sort of predilection towards skeptical doubt. I mean, true skepticism is an open mind, and you need to be inquiring. And you, I mean, I've been inquiring about channeling. You have to discriminate. You have to be careful. But I think over here in the media, although I do appear on shows over here about UFOs, I think on the whole, they don't want to go there still. Britain's lagging way behind America, and not even on its coattails. They haven't made any real revelations, and they haven't come up with any strong statements. But, you know, there is certainly interest in it. And I think looking at polls and so on, no longer are most people disbelievers. People are open, and people are open to the idea of it. Most people, I think, believe in alien life now. And they are open to these ideas, but they just don't have the interest they should have. I think America, let's give credit. Let's even give credit to Donald Trump. It's great that this stuff is coming out. The point is made. I think the proof has been given now. That both the governments lied, which, I mean, Dr. King in 1958 did a rally in Trafalgar Square, which is a big square in London, as you might know. And he then said that governments were lying. So he was so way ahead of his time. But the point is made. It's been admitted. The evidence is out there. The proof is starting to come out. We really need to move on to the next step. Can I quickly say, because you asked me about our World Peace Pilgrimage earlier this year, that there are, I've just been given this note here by my assistant here. There are two pilgrimages in California this month. They're on actually the 19th of September. One is to Mount Baldy in Southern California. One is to Mount Talek at Lake Tahoe, Northern California. And information is on our website. That's the Aetherosity website, aetherius.org.
0: Excellent. Are you going to be out there?
1: No, I'll be over here. But there will be, you know, lots of people going, and we have a headquarters in LA, as I think you know, and elsewhere in America. We have branches and so on, and so people will get whatever guidance they need to go about these pilgrimages if they want to join us. You know, when we did our pilgrimage in Devon, we had a lot of people who had never been on a pilgrimage before. They were completely new to it. They joined in magnificently. We taught them how to chant mantra, which is an initiation, actually. It's not something that should be done lightly, and they really did it superbly. And we had healings there on that mountain, by the way, as well. We had some wonderful results.
0: Richard, in everything that you've done in terms of channeling or UFO research, what would you say is the most fascinating thing for you?
1: Good question. I think, as it were, at the global level, the big picture level, I think it's the direct cooperation with extraterrestrials. The fact that we're able even now to perform missions, and we do several of them, where we're working, you know, because people, a lot of channelers or claim channelers, and I'm not saying they're all fakes. I don't want to give a sort of dogmatic approach here at all. One needs to carefully look at them, but they tend to give information. They tend maybe to give what they say are teachings. But in the Aetherius Society, we are more about action. Yes, there are teachings, but we're more about directly cooperating with extraterrestrial beings, even on the pilgrimage I mentioned. We had a direct cooperation where they were able to send energy as well out in coordination with that pilgrimage. So I think it would be those kind of experiences. There's one particular event which we've talked about before, so I won't sort of necessarily go through it all again, but I will never forget, which was when the Chernobyl event happened in 1986. And I was with Dr. King when it happened. And before the world knew that it had happened, we were already engaged in sending out spiritual energy in direct cooperation with beings from other worlds. And we revealed the fact that there had been extraterrestrial intervention, not to stop it, but to greatly lessen the impact of that disaster. And this was confirmed 16 years later by Pravda. So that was like an example where you had both the proof of the contact, but you also had tremendous relief given to possibly millions of people.
0: How many members of the Aetherius Society do you think there are?
1: I don't think we're very large. So I'm going to just say we're, you know, if you talk about like members, subscribers and so on, in certainly in the thousands, but I wouldn't say we were in the tens of thousands. We have a lot of other people, though, who aren't really members, aren't subscribers, but know about us and kind of support our work, because I do a lot of podcasts as well. And we hear from people. I'm amazed. I hear from people who've known about us for decades and even do some of our practices and join in. For example, we give the times of a spacecraft that we say is called Satellite Number 3, which comes into orbit. It's in orbit now, actually, to potentize spiritual action. And I've met people who I've never heard of before. And I've been secretary in the UK, in Europe, actually, for over 40 years. And they've been joining in with Satellite Number 3. So I think there's probably a lot more people than I know about, but it's not massive. It's not a sort of multi-million in terms of numbers or money either.
0: Now, Dr. George King passed away in 1997.
1: Actually, sorry, it probably is. Sorry, I want to correct myself there. Probably is just about multi-million in terms of money, in terms of property, but not like some of these organizations you hear of where they've got, you know, billions in the bank.
0: Right.
1: And like, nothing like that at all. No.
0: Back to Dr. Sorry. George King, he was the founder of the Aetherius Society, wasn't he?
1: He was. Yeah, he had his first contact in 1954. This was after his, like, 10 years of yoga training, 8 hours a day. He was able to enter the state I touched on, Samadhi. I've entered that in the last 3 years. So it took me a long time to get there, but it you can get there. It does exist. It is real. It is amazing. But because he could do that, he could be used not just as to receive communications, but to actually channel them through his voice. And so then the society itself started the following year, 1955.
0: He channeled extraterrestrials on a regular basis, did he not?
1: He did. For the first part of his mission till, I would say, the sort of very early 80s, he received them in a somatic trance through his voice. They were recorded. You can hear them. So, for example, the audio book of his biography, which is called The King Who Came to Earth, you can actually hear these extracts, some of them. Where we have extracts, we don't verbalize it, because I was the person who read the book mainly, but we actually play them. So these are beautiful. But after that, he used a more telepathic kind of mental transmission, partly because of his health, I think, which wasn't terrible, but you've got to be in pretty good form to enter that type of trance and sustain it for that period of time accurately.
0: Well, when you say that channeling could be dangerous, what does that mean?
1: What I mean is that if you do the channeling that some people teach, where a channeling that is really sound is where you have enhanced concentration. And if you really enhance your concentration enough, and this isn't new, this isn't an etheric thing, you'll find it in the aphorisms of Patanjali, and you'll find it in ancient Buddhism, and you'll find it in various places, in Tummo, and so on. But if you are able to focus your concentration so much, and I have done this now, that you enter a trance state, that's a positively induced trance state over which you have complete control, and you can switch it on and you can switch it off, and you have an awareness, let's call it that. A light is burning. On the other hand, there are trance states which people are taught to use, and you can see it in some native rituals and so on as well, where they enter a negative trance. You can see it in some spiritualist churches, actually. And this is through a blanking out of the mind. It's kind of the exact opposite. And you don't have enhanced concentration. On the contrary, you've virtually eliminated your concentrative ability, and you can then be taken over. Now, if you're taken over then by a benign intelligence, a good intelligence, a friendly person, it might be your late uncle who's passed on or something like that, mm-hmm. you'll be fine. But if let's call it, for want of a better phrase, a dark force, a bad energy entity comes in and takes you over, you could end up possessed. I mean, I've heard of stories, actually, of a priest in England in a certain type of church who did a thing which I think they call speaking in tongues, who did this, no doubt entered some kind of negative trance, and that night tried to kill his wife with a carving knife.
0: Oh, my gosh.
1: This is years ago, but I don't think he succeeded. But he was basically, as I understand, a good man. But he'd been taken over. He'd been possessed during this practice, which he thought was a good one. But it's a dangerous one if you're negating your mind. That's what I really mean, George.
0: All right, let's go to the calls. Let's go to Drew in Eugene, Oregon, west of the Rockies. Hi, Drew.
2: Hello, George. Thank you for taking my call.
0: Sure.
2: My question for your guest concerning UFOs is, has any report surfaced where a person has had an instantaneous response to a crop circle they have seen within hours of the crop circle's appearance? And I do have a follow-up question.
1: Yes, hi, Drew. That's a great question. Yeah, because we get quite a few crop circles over in the UK, as you know. I'm no expert on crop circles, let me say that straight away. But I have heard of cases, yes. I have heard of cases, for example, where someone has had a UFO sighting and it's been over a field, and shortly afterwards they've gone to that field which they'd seen earlier and had no sort of crop circle in it at all, and after the sighting a crop circle has appeared in that field. I have heard of that, almost instantaneous. Don't think they saw it being formed, but they did. There wasn't enough time, shall we say, for a hoaxer, and there are hoaxers, as you probably know, who create crop circles that aren't very... I've heard they're not very good, a lot of the hoaxed ones. They're not nearly as good as the real ones. But there wouldn't have been time for that to happen. So I have heard of cases like that, but it's not really my field. It's a very interesting one. I personally believe, though, for what it's worth, it has a lot to do with the Mother Earth as a living being. This is one of the most important things that we can share, that Mother Earth is a living intelligence. She is a being of great compassion. And I think it could be connected in some way to her as well. And, of course, using the natural, what you might call, devic forces, which do exist around our world.
0: All right, let's go back to Drew for his follow-up question. Go ahead, Drew.
2: Yes, thank you. My follow-up question is, of all the UFO researchers, is there any one researcher dedicated to translating crop circles? And if so, how would a coast-to-coast AM listener contact them? Thank you.
1: I'd have to look that up. You know, I've got a website, Drew, which is richardlawrence.co.uk, and you can email it. You can email me, richard@richardlawrence.co.uk. And we'll try and find out. I don't want to just, because it's not my field, and some people, you know, that I've known of may not even be alive. For example, the leader of a band you may have heard of called the Troggs did a song called Wild Thing and a few other songs. They've had a lot of hits over here, probably
0: song.
1: In America.
0: That was a big hit.
1: Yeah, indeed. Well, he was absolutely dedicated. I think he donated £1 million towards UFO research. And he was really into it. And there has been quite a bit of crop circle research. So I'd rather look that up, Drew, if you don't mind. But do feel free to get in contact with me. Bearing in mind, crop circles is not my main field.
0: And, Drew, let me give you an email to somebody who could also help you, Linda Moulton Howe. She's an expert in crop circles. Send her email is earthfiles@earthfiles.com. Just send her an email, and I'm sure she'll work it out with you.
1: I would go down that route because George knows his onions, as we say in England.
0: Ah, to be sure.
1: You don't know that saying, George.
0: I've never heard that before.
1: It's a compliment. Let's put it that way.
0: Okay, I'll trust you on that one. Let's go to Joe in Monterey, California. Go ahead, Joe.
3: Thank you, George, for taking my call.
0: Sure.
3: Let's see. You know, I'm a veteran of all the things that he's talking about. 50 years ago, I took up a discipline called Silver Mind Control. And where you go into trance state. Now, I work with ETs. Well, some ETs. The positive ones, because I know there's lots of negatives. And, of course, other beings from higher dimensions. I encourage people to wake up in their dream state. That's their higher self. They could travel in their dream state and they can make contact, but they really need a target. They really have to put forth the energy to remember their dreams and when they wake up to have dreams and remember it. That's the first start in learning about your higher self. I do channel my superconscious mind, which is excellent for communicating with extraterrestrials. And higher beings, of course. Now, trance states are normal once you start to work with it and master it. This is to make contact with your higher self. It's a form of spiritual discipline. But the best form of spiritual discipline that I know of is making contact with divine spirit, the Holy Spirit, the light of God. You enter this, this will transform you. And if you keep doing this, and if you reach these higher dimensions and get the light from those dimensions, your enlightenment becomes more quick. Now, the best thing to do is come up with a discipline that actually works for you. The Patanjali sutras, they're excellent for developing yourself with your crown chakra or your eighth chakra. I was in cosmic consciousness for 4.5 years. I am very well aware of what happens. I was in self-realization for 1.5 years, and that definitely is quite different than cosmic consciousness. You are finally awakened. That spark of God is awakened in its world, in the world of, or the kingdom of God. God the Father, what Christ talks about, not the gods of religion that people get caught up in. Christ knew God.
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13: Sunny, breezy, and less humid this evening with highs in the low 80s. West-northwest winds of 15 to 25 miles per hour. Tonight, clear, cool, and quieter. A low down to 50 with northwest winds of 5 miles per hour. Those in the Northwoods will be dropping into the 40s. Thursday, sunny and pleasant. A little bit cooler with a high of 75. Northwest wind of 5 to 10, shifting westerly. For Thursday night, clear and quiet again, low 55. Friday, sunny and breezy through mid-afternoon, then increasing clouds for Friday evening and Friday night. We are tracking a chance of rain and storms moving in Friday night. High temperature during the day, 80 degrees. Saturday, chance of light rain showers early, then decreasing clouds and nice, high 76. Sunday, becoming mostly cloudy with a chance of rain late, high 69. On 9 Storm Track, meteorologist Jackson Garlock on AM 550, FM 99.9, WSAU.
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0: And welcome back, George Norrie, along with Richard Lawrence and your calls this last half hour. Richard, of all the channeling you have done, which would you say is the most fascinating or strangest?
1: Well, that's very interesting. I did a whole series of channeling, which was with writers. And it was a very good idea, actually, to get me to do that. That was an idea of somebody on another realm. Because when you're getting, for example, a poem, and you're getting it, shall we say, in 3 minutes, you're writing it down, it's telepathic. But as I mentioned earlier, with me, sometimes you can't think about what it means at all. You've just got to try and get the words as they're given. Sometimes the words are spelt out, like WORLD rather than world. You don't think about it, so you get it down. Then when you've done it, and I do remember one, which was from two poets, neither of whom I'd ever heard of, but they do exist. One was called Fouke Greville, one was called William Davenant. They were 17th century poets around the Shakespeare time, but not names I knew. So that was interesting in itself, because they gave me the names. And then you write it down, and you look back at it, and you find that it rhymes. For a start, you haven't, you know, to get a rhyme, you've got to think, hang on, June, moon. You've got to think about it. You're not thinking about it. You're just writing it down. Then you find out it's in what they call, I discovered later, iambic tetrameters, which is the style that was used in the 17th century. And then you have words in it which aren't in the jargon of modern vocabulary. They're old words, you know, ne'er-do-wells and phrases like that. They're all published in my book, God's Guides and Guardian Angels. So that of itself was very interesting. It wasn't by any means the most important or elevated message I've ever had, but it was an interesting one. And then I culminated when I got Dante. And then later I got Sir Francis Bacon, actually, who wrote a lot of the Shakespeare things. And he gave me phrases. In fact, we have a journal here called Psychic News, and they published some of them in there. Where, you know, he gave me phrases that were in Shakespeare plays, which I didn't know. Again, I checked and found afterwards. And there's a whole film, actually, it's on my website. On my website, some of the channelings are there. I'd have to say that John of Patmos was a real high watermark, a very elevated person, not an ascended person, but very advanced indeed. And I also have come to realize that there was a prophecy made in Theosophy with Alice Bailey, for those who are familiar with her, by the Master DK, of an initiate who would appear in the 21st century to make certain revelations. And I think I've been told that that was connected to me, and that certain revelations would have been made, which are no longer necessary now because of what some of the things I've mentioned, the 12 blessings and the 9 freedoms. But still, that connection is very important to me because I've always known that, you know, I was channeling for a reason. Now I realize it's for a higher reason than I'd even thought, and it's about demonstrating the high states of consciousness that can be attained when you work with the great ones from other worlds. We had a caller, actually, just before the break, I think Joe. And he mentioned, it's very interesting, his experiences, and I'm not questioning them at all, but, you know, phrases are used, such as he used the phrase cosmic consciousness. I think he said he was in that for over 4 years. And I'm sure he was in an elevated state for over 4 years, but it's not what I mean by cosmic consciousness. It's not what the 9 freedoms means by cosmic consciousness, because in that state, the real state, and I have entered it very recently, actually, even in 1 or 2 minutes, George, you can go through time. You enter timelessness. You can gain experiences which would, under normal conditions, take possibly, you know, many, many years to really experience. And you also, on a practical level, you can't sort of physically function. You're virtually almost immobile, so you couldn't go about your daily life in that state. But you could have a reflection of it in your daily life. So those are some of the highlights, really, George. I could go on, but I think those are some of them.
0: All right, let's take final calls with you. Let's go next to Sherry in Zephyr Hills, Florida. Welcome to the program. Hi, Sherry.
2: Hi, George. Hi, first time caller. I'm not sure if the subject that your guest is talking about is anything related to what's going on with me. At this moment, I have a UFO sitting outside my garage, and I'm completely sane. But anyway, it's been in this position for about 3 weeks now.
0: Have other people seen it, Sherry?
2: No, it's only out between 3 and 6 a.m. I'm in a very rural area. I'm right on the spine of Florida. There's a area known as Green Swamp, which is our basic water basin for the state. We have our rivers flow out of this area. I'm in the hills of Zephyr Hills of Florida. So I'm kind of on an elevated area that I can see across. And this has been sitting, over top of the Green Swamp area. The area in general, is where three counties come together. And I haven't been able to get anybody as far as authorities or anybody, to coordinate with their time because they all keep saying, I can't go into this area and I can't. And everybody has to travel through the other's area to be able to get to the area that I think I have pinpointed where I'm seeing, Ariel. So I didn't know if, I sit close to an airport, but they don't have, nighttime radar. And they won't. So, for the last 47 years, UFOs have made themselves a part of my life.
0: They follow you a lot. Richard, what do you think of that?
1: Well, that's Sherry, isn't it? Hello, Sherry.
0: Yeah.
1: I try to keep an open mind, George, all the time. You know, it's obviously extremely unlikely that a craft would be landing every morning between 3 and 6 a.m. for weeks on end. I've never heard of a case like that before. I have heard of craft landing at 3 a.m. at an appointed time and being seen. One person who had that experience was Mary King. Dr. King's mother. I've seen a craft at sort of 3:30 in the morning from a distance, but a landing like that near the garage, I mean, an easy thing is to get some witnesses, I would suggest, and then Sherry will have some confirmation of what she's saying.
0: Pretty dramatic stuff, though, Rich, isn't it?
1: It is, and you do hear so many of these things, and one could, it's so easy to dismiss. I mean, I've been dismissed many times with things I've said, so one has to keep an open mind, but one has to realize also that one needs to discriminate carefully and think, what else? I mean, I do remember my godmother actually thought she was seeing UFOs every night, and I went down to where she lived in the country, and they were in the sky, but it turned out they were, you know, and they were an aerial phenomenon. And so this can happen too. And one has to just be very, very careful. And sometimes you can say, look, I don't know. And there's nothing wrong in that. And so there's nothing wrong with psychic development. So many, I always say there's three words you're going to need. And those three words are, I don't know. Because I used to do shows with psychics who would come on and they would be asked questions and they'd feel they had to answer them, and if they didn't answer them, then they weren't being a genuine psychic. And so they were pressured to answer them, and they would come up, well, I used to call it the Father Christmas complex. They'd come up with answers that were pleasing to the person who'd called, but they weren't always true. And sometimes you just say, look, I actually don't know. So I'm going to say that about Sherry's case.
0: Let's go to HR in Midland, Texas on the wild card line. Hello, HR.
3: Hello. Thank you, Mr. Norrie. And Mr.
0: Sure thing.
3: Yes, I was curious about it. Seems like in the Bible, it's very clear that Jesus was born, that Christ, the Anointed One, was born in Bethlehem, and the story of his life. And of course, it was 30 years before he began teaching and healing people. And I would encourage people that, that we're in for some really hard times coming up, I believe. And I think that, that we need to be clear about the entity of Christ and the importance of Christ. And it seemed like there was a contradiction that definitely not from Venus.
0: Well, why don't you explain that again, Richard?
1: Yeah, well, thanks, HR. I'd agree with you on one point, that Jesus is extremely important and a wonderful, wonderful being. I don't believe he was the one and only Son of God, but I believe he was a virtual God compared to us, as was Jesus. I mean, one of my books is called Contacts with the Gods from Space. And these beings, these avatars, as the Hindus would call them, have come through the ages, and not only in India, and not only in the Middle East. I mean, Confucius, Lao Tse, are two others. Coming to what you said about Jesus, I do believe that, you know, he, you know, whether or not you believe he came from Venus, actually it was John of Patmos, or Saint John as they refer to him in the Bible, in the book of Revelation, who was the first to say this. Dr. King has also said it, and has channeled the Master Jesus in a wonderful set of teachings called the 12 Blessings, which I use, and which go way beyond the Sermon on the Mount, because now greater teachings can be given than could be given then. But he was a most wonderful, selfless, compassionate being who came here. It's interesting you mention at the age of 30, because the years between 12 and 30 are missed in the Bible, and the Gospels only just cover some of the events, of course. But those are years where I believe, among other things, he went to India, he went to the Himalayas, or what we might now call Tibet, and I do believe he practiced Tummo, and he became a great master in his own right. Hence, after his resurrection, which was a terrible, terrible thing, which brought wonderful, wonderful results for us, he was able to, you know, preserve his body, come back, re-inhabit and reinvigorate his body, and then go through that initiation of ascension, in which, as you might remember from the Bible, he traveled in a cloud, but of course you don't travel in clouds. Clouds is one of the words in the Bible which denotes UFOs. The Bible is absolutely full of UFOs, not just the New Testament either. The Old Testament, Moses, there are many great cases, including one in which Moses himself was taken up Mount Sinai in a cloud to meet the Lord. So, the Lord, I believe, being a great being from another world.
0: Do you think that some of the visitations of Fatima, for example, were UFOs?
1: I think that's a really interesting case, and I've wondered about that. Sometimes I do believe, and I know Virgin Mary was very important in that case, and I do think sometimes the suppositions or the, how can I put it, the sort of belief systems of people are taken into account in the visions they receive. So in other words, if you were a great believer in the Virgin Mary, you could see your occurrences as being the Virgin Mary, whereas it might actually be another intelligence. I mean, this certainly happened. I was with Dr. King when we sent a lot of energy out to after an earthquake in Mexico City, and the energy that was sent out did bring tremendous relief. And there were houses literally falling down, and people in those houses, it was after an earthquake actually, were not being injured at all and just walking out of them. And they put it, a lot of them put it down to the Virgin Mary. I remember Dr. King saying to me, well, that's, you know, she was a great lady. So the beings that did this don't mind that at all, but it isn't necessarily actually the Virgin Mary in all those cases. And the same happens in the East. You know, people have an idea of a Dakini or a particular god. So they see things through their own iconography, through their own images, but it may not be so. One of the most interesting beings in the history of our world is, I believe, Shiva. And I do believe Shiva as a very, very great extraterrestrial. I actually believe it's the same. This is me. This is not Dr. King. This is just me. I do believe the same being that is referred to often as the Lord Babaji. And before he was Shiva, he was Rudra. So there's another example of possibly the greatest of all the avatars who've ever come to Earth.
0: And what about Buddha?
1: Yeah, another one, a very great being. There were, I believe I'm right in saying, sightings of UFOs. I think they were stars. There were five, I believe, over his birth that were seen. I believe Buddha actually is on Earth now. That was actually prophesied in Theosophy, and I believe he has returned. And I believe that he's on a place which I'm sure you've covered at some point in your shows, Shambhala.
0: Well, let's get you back again, Richard. Let's get you back again, our friend. Richard Lawrence, our special guest. You're invited back whenever you want. For Dan Galante, Tom Danheiser, Lisa Lyon, Lex Lonehood, Sean Adesur, Alec Fernandez, Sue Tricus, Tim Banal, Mary Berry, George Knapp, and Richard Serrett. I'm George Norrie, somewhere out there on Coast to Coast AM. I'll see you on our next edition. Until then, be safe, everyone.

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6: The first ever Republican midterm convention. I'm Ted Lindner, Fox News. President Trump offering his support to Republican candidates across the country at the first convention in Dallas, Texas. As the keynote speaker, he'll speak again on Thursday night. The president on Wednesday night speaking for over an hour, telling voters to pretend he's on the ballot in November.
7: We can't let that string be broken. So I'm asking you to pretend that I'm on the ballot. I'm on the ballot. I'm on the ballot. Just one more time.
6: Friday marks 25 years since the September 11th attacks. Former President George W. Bush reflecting on the anniversary of that fateful day during a moderated event held on Wednesday night at the George W. Bush Presidential Center in Dallas with former Secretary of State Condoleezza Rice. The president was in Florida on that fateful Tuesday morning reading to school children when his chief of staff, Andrew Card, informed him of the attack. In addition to the 9/11 anniversary coming up on Friday, today, Thursday, marks 1 year since Turning Point USA founder Charlie Kirk was assassinated. Fox's Jeff Manasso.
8: Charlie Kirk was shot and killed September 10th, 2025. He was later honored by world leaders and by President Trump in one of the largest private memorials ever for a private citizen, as Kirk's influence remains a year later one of the most powerful forces in American politics.
9: Not just America got such an incredible man that sacrificed so much for this country, but that young people had somebody that truly believed in them like nobody else did before.
8: TPUSA's Mikey McCoy, college chapters are reportedly up 64%, new high school chapters up 168% since Kirk's death at the age of just 31. Jeff Manasso, Fox News.
6: Kirk's alleged assassin, Tyler Robinson, headed to trial. 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
6: Secretary of State Marco Rubio meets Peru's new president today. Fox's Jonathan Savage looks ahead.
12: Secretary Rubio says President Keiko Fujimori is someone he looks forward to engaging with. She was sworn in July, promising military-led security operations against rampant crime. The Secretary of State's tour of three South American countries is seeing him meet a series of leaders whose visions align with the Trump administration. Transnational crime, including drug trafficking and gaining control of illegal migration, are recurring issues on this trip. But in Peru, he'll also talk about joint planning around this year's El Nino weather pattern. Jonathan Savage, Fox News.
6: A U.S.-Canada trade war is escalating with some Canadian goods now banned in the U.S. Fox's Jared Halpern with more.
13: Milk products, motorcycles, and most alcohol from Canada won't be allowed to cross the U.S. border in 3 weeks. A senior Trump administration official says the products total billions of dollars of goods in an escalation in trade tensions between the neighbors. While some dairy, wine, beer, bourbon, and vodka are included in the upcoming

0: sixth term in Washington. I'm Ted Lindner. This is Fox News.
1: Clear skies, quieter and cool outside tonight with a low down of 50. Northwest winds of 5 miles per hour. Those in the Northwoods will be waking up in the upper 40s. For Thursday, sunny and pleasant. A little bit cooler and more seasonal. High near 75. Northwest winds of 5 to 10 shifting westerly. For Thursday night, clear and quiet. Low 55. Friday, sunny and breezy through mid-afternoon. Then increasing clouds with a chance of rain and storms late towards the overnight hours. Friday's high near 80. On Saturday, a chance of light showers early, then decreasing clouds at night. High 76. Sunday, becoming mostly cloudy with a chance of rain late. High 69. For Monday, mostly cloudy with a chance of rain and isolated storms. High 71. Tuesday, high 68, partly to mostly sunny. A 9 storm track, meteorologist Jackson Garlock on AM 550, FM 99.9 WSAU.

0: From the heartland of America and the gateway to the West, good morning, good evening, wherever you may be, across the nation, around the world. I'm George Norrie. This is Coast to Coast AM. Later tonight, scaring people. Why did they do it? By the way, it's storming here in St. Louis. You might hear some thunder in the background once in a while. Here's what's happening. Global oil prices ended above $100 a barrel on Wednesday for the first time in 7 weeks, reviving concerns about global energy supply disruptions and a fresh inflationary shock, just as major central banks prepare to make key interest rate decisions later this month. The U.S. Central Command rejected claims by Iran's Islamic Revolutionary Guard Corps that it struck two U.S. Navy destroyers operating in the Middle East, saying no American warships were hit. The IRGC claimed that it attacked 10 ships, including two U.S. vessels and 8 oil tankers attempting to cross what it called a prohibited, unsafe area of the Strait of Hormuz. With today's activities, here's our Tom Danheiser.
1: Well, Tehran has said it attacked 10 ships around the Strait of Hormuz after the U.S. sunk 5 Iranian tankers as escalating strikes between the two countries sent oil prices above $100. The attacks were the sharpest flare-up of strikes in weeks as the two sides try to break a deadlock in the 6-month-long war. The fighting in recent weeks has largely revolved around who controls the Strait of Hormuz as Iran attempts to close off the waterway and Washington enforces a blockade of Iranian ports. The Strait of Hormuz is a critical route for global energy supplies, with up to 20% of the world's oil and gas transiting it before the U.S.-Iran war. An Iranian Revolutionary Guard Corps spokesperson says a restricted area extending from Chabahar in Iran into parts of the Gulf of Oman and the Arabian Sea will be announced, and that any ship that passes through that area will be sanctioned. Meanwhile, dozens of vessels carrying humanitarian aid and international activists departed from Turkey toward the Gaza Strip. Israeli forces intercepted multiple boats attempting to break the naval blockade of Gaza. U.S. President Donald Trump says talks with Iran could happen and claimed that the war will end immediately after the U.S. midterm elections, saying he thinks the end is near because Iran is desperate to affect the midterms. And the price of Brent crude, the international benchmark for oil, topped $100 a barrel Wednesday, as we said, its highest level since late May, as the U.S. and Iran standoff over the Strait of Hormuz flared up again with new attacks. According to Goldman Sachs analysis, the price could rise above $120 a barrel. George?
0: Crazy times. Thank you, Tom. Transportation Secretary Sean Duffy is accusing the Ford Motor Company of becoming too dependent on Chinese companies, warning the CEO that the automaker's business ties to China threaten U.S. national security and American manufacturing. The letter marks one of the Trump administration's strongest public rebukes.

0: Fuchs of a major American automaker over its business relationships with China. John Truman Wolf, author of The Coming Financial Crisis, with us here. John, is that trading deal too much for China or not? What do you think?
1: Well, the letter was very condemnatory, George. I mean, it's a long letter of finding fault with Ford, several points with Ford's relationship with China. That said, Ford fired back immediately, calling the Department of Transportation's letter a, quote, wrong-headed attempt to capture headlines. The company asserted that the criticism was riddled with factual errors. This looks like it's going to court, or maybe, assuming the president's going to keep his promise and go to China, maybe they can sort it out. But this is a very unsettling dispute between the Department of Transportation and the Chinese.
0: Do we seem to be pushing the Chinese too much, John? What do you think?
1: I agree with what you just said, George. Yes.
0: Well, we better be careful. Thank you, John Truman Wolf. Americans are more skeptical of government information than they were a few years ago, with majorities now saying they have little or no trust in federal government information about elections, politics, foreign affairs, or the environment, according to a new poll. People seem to be acting wacky these days, though. Do you sense it? I thought I'd have our buddy Howard Bloom check into it, noted author, and he's a great sociologist. Howard, what's going on? Why are people acting so strange?
2: Well, the world is changing fast, so fast that it makes us see through a lens of insanity. How does rapid change drive us nuts? In 1905, a six-year-old boy in Norway had a revelatory experience. Summers were hot in Oslo, his hometown, to keep her son happy. His mom rented a farmhouse 15 miles outside the city for the summer. The farmhouse came complete with a yard full of chickens, and Torleif Skjelderup-Ebb, the six-year-old, became chicken-obsessed. First, he taught himself to recognize every bird. To help himself out, he gave all the chickens names, and he started a notebook. Then he noticed patterns. Chicken number one was first at the food trough. All the other chickens made way for her. That haughty chicken had another privilege. She was allowed to peck at any of her fellow chickens, any at all. The next chicken to eat at the trough was also privileged. She got to peck at any other chicken she wanted, with the exception of chicken number one. Chicken number three was the third to eat at the trough. She got more limited privileges. She could peck any chicken she wanted, with the exception of chicken number one and chicken number two. The six-year-old boy added to his notebooks summer after summer for 17 years. Then he wrote his university thesis on the topic. He called what he had found a dominance hierarchy and a pecking order. To him, this system seemed tyrannical, but it accomplished something crucial. Every chicken knew her place. The result was peace. Peace, that is, until you threw a strange chicken into the yard, an unknown chicken. Then all heck broke loose. The chickens went nuts. Why? None of the home chickens knew where they stood anymore, and no one wanted to be shoved farther down the pecking order to make room for the newcomer. In fact, some treated the chaos as a chance to move up. That is what's happening in the world right now. America, the country we love, is losing its top chicken at the trough position, its position of global leadership. China is slowly but surely inching its way into the top spot. What's more, in 2022, OpenAI made ChatGPT available to the public. The result was an AI explosion. Journalists discovered that if you could find a negative story and you could put the word AI in the title, it would attract hits. In the first year, the big negative AI story was of a bot who told a New York Times reporter that she loved him and tried to convince him that he did not really love his wife. The second year, the big negative AI story was you were about to be fired and replaced by AI. In the last 24 hours, the big story has been that ex-Anthropic employees warned that artificial intelligence is likely to kill off every human on the planet in 10 years. And on top of all that, we have the daily uncertainties of the Iran war. new chickens are being tossed into our barnyard nearly every week. No wonder we're going nuts.
0: Thank you, Howard. You people are really uncanny right now. 3 minutes of intense exercise may have more beneficial impacts on our psychology and health than 90 minutes of more moderate exertion. The idea could sound far-fetched, but in a groundbreaking new study published in Cell Reports Medicine, scientists found that the blood of people who completed 3 minutes worth of an all-out exercise in 30-second bursts over the course of 23 minutes teemed afterward with far more molecules associated with health improvements than the blood of people who rode bikes relatively moderately for an hour and a half. Isn't that amazing? Work hard and work fast. In a moment, Dr. Judy Orloff back with us on Coast to Coast. We're going to talk about her new work, The Empath Survival Guide, Life Strategies for Sensitive People, and Keeping Away from Psychic Vampires when we come right back on Coast to Coast AM. 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

0: And welcome back to Coast. George Norrie with you. Dr. Judith Orloff back with us, psychiatrist, empath, and an author. Her work has been featured on the Today Show, CNN, PBS, Psychology Today, USA Today, and has been a regular guest here on Coast to Coast. She has spoken at medical schools, hospitals, and the American Psychiatric Association, and venues where she presents practical, intuitive tools to doctors, patients, and everyday folks. Here she is on Coast to Coast. Judith, how are you?
1: Hello, George. I'm great. How are you?
0: Great. Looking forward to this. Explain to us what an empath is.
1: And I'm a psychiatrist and an empath. And so what an empath is somebody who is very sensitive, very open, and tends to feel things that are going on in other people. And that could happen so much so when we take it on into our own bodies and become overwhelmed by it. So
0: Go ahead.
1: So empaths have both a gift and they have challenges that they have to work with, so they're not exhausted by their gift.
0: Is it a gift or a curse to be an empath?
1: That's always the question. It's a gift. I mean, for me, as a psychiatrist, all these years I've been, you know, talking to people and helping people and seeing patients and seeing what good it can do to incorporate your intuition and your empathy into your linear mind. To be able to have multi-perceptional skills, to be able to, you know, exude everything that you have inside. I think that that is a gift, but where people suffer, and a lot of my patients suffer, is that they take on the energy of the world. And in the world today, there is so much chaotic, negative, crazy energy that sensitive empaths who aren't trained in putting up boundaries or shielding themselves or with other tools, they just take it all in and absorb it and suffer. And then, you know, they might want to just withdraw from the world and stay home and never come out again, which happens to certain people.
0: It's crazy times. We're going to get into psychic vampires in a moment, energy vampires as well, as they're called. The title of your book is called The Empath Survival Guide. Tell me about that title.
1: The empath survival guide is how to survive as an empath, because unless you know certain skills and learn how to work with the energies of the world and not take it on into your own body, you can suffer a lot. And so empaths need certain skills that I wanted to write about and share about so that they all can begin to practice them and not suffer, so that they could come into their power. And they have quite a bit of power in terms of their hearts, in terms of their energy, in terms of how they can help the world, you know, without suffering so much and without knowing specific skills. They're just subject to attack by energy vampires everywhere. I mean, from the narcissist to the rageaholic, you know, to people who just suck your energy dry and they don't know how to identify it. I mean, as simple as if you're talking to somebody and suddenly your energy goes down, you know, and you start feeling sick or drained or unhappy or depressed, you know, that really means something. Pay attention. That person that you're talking to might, you know, not be that good for you, but people talk themselves out of this, you know, and so they don't trust their own take on the situation. And that's something that really want to encourage people to trust themselves when they're around drainers.
0: Judith, are there different types of empaths?
1: Yes, there are different types. There's intuitive empaths who are very open intuitively and can sense and know things about you precognitively, or can just sense your energy and feel where you're at, or to know if you're speaking the truth or not, you know, whether what you're saying is authentic or whether something's off. And so the intuitive empath is somebody who, you know, goes through the world with a wide open intuition, and they know a lot of things, but they also can take on too much information and too much information coming at them too fast. And, you know, patients come to me with that. And so they have to learn how to slow it down and to connect with their inner dialogue and to connect with these, you know, forces or powers that come through you so that they don't take you over, in a sense. You're able to center yourself. You're able to say, I've got to slow this down. There's too much happening. So that's what can occur with an intuitive empath, or you can have a physical empath, somebody who picks up your physical symptoms or can feel what's going on in your body. And it's a kind of a gift that they come into the world with, so that, you know, they can read people on a physical level. And so this is really helpful if you're in healthcare or you're, you know, in a situation where you're working with people and you can help them. But what happens is you can actually feel, let's say they have a stomach pain, you might feel it in your body, but what you don't want to do is continue to take it on. So one way not to do that is to use the breath to breathe through that symptom and breathe it out of your body, not to encourage anything to stay in your body, because that's, you know, a problem with empaths, you know, if they take on too much. And so it's something to be, for everyone who's listening who's an empath, and I assume there are lots of you, to be able to, you know, say, no, you know, it's too much, I'm not taking this on, and it's none of my business really to take this on. There are other kinds of empaths. There's animal empaths, where you can communicate with animals, and some empaths have a deep sense of connection to animals, all kinds of animals. And, you know, that's they could talk to them, and they're animal communicators, and so most of those people are empaths. And then there are plant empaths who could connect to, you know, the nature and the life force of the plants and the trees, and to go into a forest and to be able to sit at the bottom of a tree trunk and feel the energy of that tree and share it, and to be able, that's a wonderful place to meditate, is at the foot of a tree. So those are various types of empaths that you might relate to.
0: Judith, are empaths born or created?
1: That's a good question. Empaths are different. Empaths don't all fit under one category, but they're both born and they're created. When I was going through medical school, and we were in OBGYN, I would see babies being born. And when babies come out, they're very different, you know, from one another. Now, some babies come out where their hand is extended into the world and they sense everything with energy, and you could just tell they're feeling their way through their environment. And there are other babies that come out that are just little CEOs. You know, they pop out of the womb and they're like ready to conquer the world. And it's a whole different way of perceiving the world. So some infants come out as empaths. And I believe that what happens in utero also affects our sensitivities. So it doesn't just start when we're born. It starts the moment we're conceived. And there are all kinds of energies that are at play with that. But some empaths, you know, have gone through a lot of trauma in their life, particularly early trauma. You know, if they're raised in alcoholic homes, you know, if they're raised neglectful homes, and they get traumatized, their energy gets traumatized, and so they don't have the same defenses up that maybe other babies do or infants do that have more of a nurturing beginning. And, you know, how many people have that? I hope more and more can have that nurturing beginning, but a lot of empaths don't have that. And so it's like they have they don't have anything between themselves and the world. And so an empath, when you pick something up, it's like feeling with, you know, 10 fingers or 50 fingers rather than, you know, a few. You know, you just have so much more sensory abilities, you know, to be able to sense the world. But for others who know empaths to really appreciate that about them, if they haven't experienced it, they might, you know, not be able to understand it as well. But those who can really relate to what I'm saying, everybody needs to honor these energies. You need to honor this empathy in yourself and not try and get rid of it and not listen to other people who say there's something wrong with you, that you have it. You must develop it. I mean, I believe strongly that this trait, these empaths, are going to save the world. But this is the quality that is missing. You could say all these negative things are happening, all these dark energies are there, which is all true. You know, this, this is light and this is dark. We have both. But these empaths have a natural instinct to save the planet. and to connect to the planet, and they see it as their work to be stewards of the planet and to do everything to support it. It's not a matter of a debate. It's a knowing that an empath has about connecting to nature and connecting to why we're here, you know, and how to save this place, you know, and to never give up about that.
0: Where do people get your book, The Empath Survival Guide, Judith?
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7: Clear skies, quieter and cool outside tonight with a low down to 50. Northwest winds of 5 miles per hour. Those in the Northwoods will be waking up in the upper 40s. For Thursday, sunny and pleasant. A little bit cooler and more seasonal. High near 75. Northwest winds of 5 to 10 shifting westerly. For Thursday night, clear and quiet. Low 55. Friday, sunny and breezy through mid-afternoon. Then increasing clouds with a chance of rain and storms late towards the overnight. Night hours. Friday's high near 80. On Saturday, a chance of light showers early, then decreasing clouds at night. High 76. Sunday, becoming mostly cloudy with a chance of rain late. High 69. For Monday, mostly cloudy with a chance of rain and isolated storms. High 71. Tuesday, high 68, partly to mostly sunny. I'm 9 Storm Track meteorologist Jackson Garlock on AM 550, FM 99.9 WSAU.

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1: We'll take your calls next hour with Dr. Judy Orloff as we talk about psychic vampires and empaths, so make sure you're part of the program. Lots more to talk with her about when we come back in a moment on Coast to Coast. We are really proud about the Paranormal Podcast Network. 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
2: Yeah, we sure are proud of it. There's a lot of shows for you to listen to. One of them is called Beyond Contact with Captain Ron. I'm going to spend a few minutes with Captain Ron right now. How are you, buddy?
3: Doing great, brother.
2: Excellent. So this is episode, I believe, 121, tomorrow, right?
3: That's correct.
2: What can we expect?
3: We can expect a really good conversation with Chris Bledsoe, who's talked about how he's been traveling all over the world in pursuit of what these interactions with NHI that he's been having might actually be. From the Vatican, he's gone to South America. Now he's headed off to Egypt. We also discussed the lady, as he calls her, and who she might be. That's another apparition that he's had encounters with, and how different people that see these unique orbs are having different interpretations based on their expectations.
2: Does he call the lady an extraterrestrial?
3: No, he thinks it's of spiritual origin.
2: 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I see it all the time. Do you worry that this will die down, or do you think it might head more towards the mainstream?
3: I think the whole point of this, obviously nothing that's come out's been a smoking gun or anything that's changed the needle. I think it's moving the needle for people outside this community and giving a wider audience a little more exposure to this, and I think that's a really good thing.
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3: Thanks, bud.
2: George?
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0: And welcome back, George Norrie, along with Dr. Judith Orloff, our psychiatrist empath. Judith, psychic vampires, energy vampires, what are they in your opinion?
1: Psychic vampires and energy vampires are people who have the power to suck your energy dry. And you could feel them intuitively if you're around somebody and suddenly your energy starts to go down. Maybe it's slowly, maybe it's just very quickly. You need to be aware of that intuitively so that you honor that. And energy vampires can be narcissists, they could be rageaholics, they can be vicious types, just people who are mean-spirited and vicious and want to hurt you in some way. Or they could be a chronic talker, somebody who talks so much you can't get a word in edgewise and your energy is going down. So everybody can relate to that. And what happens in that situation is somebody's talking and then you move back maybe, a foot or two, and then they move forward. So they're very crafty in terms of wanting to corner you so that, they might not look at the fact that they're draining your energy. They might not, but they are. And so it's important not to get cornered by them and to be able to set boundaries at that time and say, I have to go on and talk with these people now. It was nice talking to you. And just exit. It's very important to do that. Empaths are terrible at doing that. They're so polite. They just want to stand there and listen forever, which is not healthy. And so it's important as an empath, as a sensitive person, to identify these energy vampires. We're talking about the chronic talker now, but know that they're real. And just because they seem benign, if your energy is going down, that's what's important, because that could lead to a lot of things. If you're around chronically around energy vampires and they're sucking at you and you're not doing anything to protect yourself, it can affect your health and your well-being. And so, first of all, you want to identify who the energy vampires are, to ask yourself, to look around in your life and say, who are the people, if I have any at all, that are draining me? And to be very honest about that. You're not necessarily judging them. You want to just identify who they are so you can develop strategies to stop this from happening. You don't want to allow people to drain your energy. It just is not healthy, and it's something that, it's part of self-care as far as I'm concerned. Just identifying the people in your life who maybe aren't so good for you, or maybe you're just not compatible with them energetically. But whatever it is, you have to ask yourself with anybody. As an empath, I have to do this all the time, otherwise my energy will be drained, where I have to say, is this relationship, this energy, even if it's just for a short period of time, something positive? Is my energy going up? This is, the opposite of an energy vampire. Do I feel better? Do I feel close to the person? Do I feel like I'm more energized around this person? Am I drawn to this person? Whatever, as opposed to being drained. So you have to ask yourself that. And so everyone who's listening, who's interested in changing this about their lives and wants to deal with the energy vampires, this is wonderful. As a psychiatrist, this is very important to me that my patients, make sure that they're accountable for who they're with and what relationships they get in and who's draining them and who isn't, and be able to take steps that are positive with those that are draining your energy, perhaps limit contact with them or at least identify who they are. That's really important, and it's so good for your well-being, and it's part of your intuitive self and your empath self. Because as an empath, if I didn't do this, if I wasn't aware, if I just went outdoors every day and went into the world and I wasn't aware, I didn't acknowledge who was draining me, who was giving me energy, and really just feel that intuitively, I don't think I would, be as energized as I usually am. I want to feel well. I want to be happy. I want to use my intuition. I want to use my empathy and be able to just say what isn't working in my life too. And that can include these energy vampires, one of which is a narcissist. I know, George, you had mentioned that before, that you wanted to talk about the narcissist, because the narcissist is very common and is very, it's all over our world. We're getting so many examples of narcissists on the world stage, on a personal stage. People are just experiencing them. So they're learning a lot about narcissists, but narcissists are people who have what is called empathy deficient disorder. And this means that they're not capable of having empathy as we know it. And this is really, really important that you know this, because a narcissist can be very self-absorbed. They can be very charming as well, and they present a false kind of empathy where they, it's not exactly pretending, but they know how to charm you into believing that they really understand you and that they are the person you've been looking for.
0: A lot of psychic vampires, Judith, as you mentioned, don't even know they're doing it, do they?
1: That's true. No, they don't even know. Some are just born with this capacity where they come into the world, and it could be partly narcissism, where they don't look at it that way. They don't say, oh, I'm lacking empathy, and it's something I want to develop. They think they have it. And if a narcissist, and the narcissist partner come into me as a therapist and they want to have psychotherapy, it's almost impossible, because the narcissist will always say it's your fault. The narcissist is never accountable for the part they might play in a relationship. So it's difficult to deal with them, and especially if they don't know what they're doing. If they don't have that consciousness of this is what I'm doing, and I'm consciously charming this person or setting off love bombs, in order to charm them and reel them in, they might not think about it exactly that way. They might just think of themselves as irresistible. And so that's why it's all happening. But they're not saying, oh, I have a lack of empathy and this disturbs me. They think they are empathic. So they don't have a real sense of reality.
0: I knew a psychic vampire who asked me for help one day, and it worked. He would bore the living daylights out of people by just sitting next to them. It was unbelievable. I've never seen anything like this. When he talked, it was even worse, and you could see people just try to mingle and walk away from this guy. And one day he called me and he said, George, I need a favor. You're into a lot of this. Is there something wrong with me? And I said, what do you mean? Physically? And he said, no, I mean, I'm with people at a party, at a group, sitting at a bar, at a lounge, and they always leave me. They walk away within minutes. What am I doing wrong? And I told him, I'll say Bob just for lack of a name. I said, Bob, you're a psychic energy vampire. You're sucking the energy from these people who are around you. I happen to know what he was, and it never affected me. And I want to ask you about that in a minute. But I said, you need to change your direction about people. Don't bore them so much. Don't wander on. Don't keep talking, as you mentioned.
1: Yeah.
0: Just interject yourself slightly and, listen to them. And he did, and he worked at it, and he changed. And he changed. They can change, can't they?
1: Some of them can change. The narcissists really don't change. What happens is the empath feels that they could change the narcissist. I've had so many conversations over the years with empaths who are just convinced they found their soulmate or they found their soul friend, and that they're going to change them. They're going to help heal them. They're going to love them. And with a narcissist, they have a neurological difference. They don't have empathy. And empaths can't get that. A lot of them really can't get that. And so they have to live through the painful experience of getting involved with a narcissist. But the fellow that you talked about didn't sound like a narcissist, because he was really open to looking at his part in draining all these people. And he would see all these people walking away. That was an incredible story. I mean, it's very visual. he could see it, and he wanted to be liked by people, and he didn't want people to walk away, but he had no insight into himself until you gave it to him, which was a very direct way of helping him.
0: Now, why didn't it seem to affect me being around him?
1: It sounds like you had a lot of empathy for a situation where you saw him and you saw people leaving him and you heard him and, you know, that nobody would stay with him. And he asked you, well, how can I change? You know, can I change this? And you said yes. So I think it was a very therapeutic intervention, George.
0: Could I be immune to vampires?
1: Are you susceptible to some vampires?
0: Interesting. There was a situation years ago. I was with Tommy, my producer, in Las Vegas. And we were sitting at a blackjack table that had somewhat of a roulette wheel attached to it. It was a different kind of a blackjack game. But if you got a blackjack, you know what that is, right?
1: Mm-hmm.
0: You got the chance to spin the wheel, and you would win whatever the wheel ended up on. Mm-hmm. And I picked up a couple blackjacks, and Tom and I are at this table, and there's another guy sitting at the table with us who was a psychic vampire. And we spin the wheel, and it's clicking, click, click, click, click, and it's getting close to $1,000 on one of the clicks. And Tom and I are just looking at this wheel, wishing it to click on $1,000. The guy next to Tom, the negative guy, kept saying, it ain't going to happen. It's not going to get close.
1: Mm-hmm.
0: Well, it stopped one click away from $1,000. It was $2.
1: Mm-hmm.
0: And we are convinced to this day, Judith, that that guy's negativity stopped that wheel from clicking to the $1,000. Is that possible?
1: Oh, definitely. And it sounds like he did that purposefully. So he didn't want you to get that. He totally got the situation. But people can have this negative energy, or they can just have the ability to direct their energy to make physical things happen. You know, it was one or the other. As if he had that psychokinetic power where he could actually alter the motion of the blackjack table so that it would not hit the $1,000 mark. I think he probably sits there all the time and does that.
0: Now, where does the sociopath come in?
1: The sociopath is somebody who doesn't have a conscience. There are a lot of common traits of the narcissist. They could be totally self-absorbed. They don't have empathy. They have the empathy deficient disorder. They have the ability to charm their victims and to convince them that whatever the sociopath is into is a great idea. And the sociopath can be very dangerous financially for people because they could get in there and get involved with people's finances and then just run off with them, you know, or just, you know, leave people penniless. And they don't have a conscience, so it doesn't hurt them. So this is the perceptual differences that you might feel with a sociopath, so it's hard to understand how this is possible. But I'm glad we're talking about this because in terms of empaths and empaths saving their energy, you need to identify who these people are, who the narcissists are, who the sociopaths are, who the chronic talkers are, who the rageaholics are. That's another one, someone who could drain you with rage. And somebody who just has pure psychokinetic powers, you know, or negative energy, just like the dark cloud over the person, and everywhere they go, they bring people down with them. The guy that you were describing, who seemed to, you know, like doing what he was doing. You know, did you get that impression?
0: The guy who kept saying it's not going to make it to 1,000?
1: Yeah,
0: absolutely. He was very, very down and negative.
1: Got you, because that was the first question we were brought up.
0: We'll be back in a moment with you, Judith. We're going to take phone calls with you next hour on Coast to Coast AM.
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3: Energizing midterm voters. Fox News, I'm Sue Guzman. Republicans rallying their base for the November elections with an historic midterm convention in Dallas. Wednesday night, the keynote speaker was President Trump.
4: We love this state and we love this country. That's all we can say. But what an honor it is to be in Texas. What a place.
3: And the president is vowing to campaign aggressively for Republicans who are running across the country. He also promised that if Republicans win the midterm, specifically both the House and Senate,
4: I will issue a dividend to every adult citizen in the United States of America for $5,000.
3: Says that would be paid for by U.S. tariffs that are brought in. Meantime, the event celebrating Republicans also featured a surprise video appearance from a Democrat.
5: Yes. I'm Senator John Fetterman, Pennsylvania. Yes, I'm a Democrat. Why am I here talking to you today? Because, well, I'm a common sense Democrat.
3: Fetterman introducing his Republican counterpart in Pennsylvania, Senator Dave McCormick. Explosions reported on Iran's islands as Iran's oil exports are targeted. Fox's Christina Coleman has a story.
6: The strikes that the U.S. did fire off recently were in response to Iran firing missiles at U.S. warships for two consecutive days. They fire ballistic missiles and cluster munitions at bases in Jordan used by the U.S. military. Jordan intercepted all but two of them. The few they did not intercept landed in unpopulated areas, and no casualties were reported. Also, U.S. ships evaded all of Iran's attacks over the past few days, but the IRGC did not have the same success. The U.S. has struck 10 Iranian oil tankers over the past week.
3: This comes as President Trump claims the U.S. has full control of the waterway of the strait. 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
3: And primaries were held in Rhode Island on Wednesday. Helena Fox has now won the Democratic nomination for governor. The former CVS executive, considered a strong primary challenger to the incumbent Governor Daniel McKee. Plus, John Reed has won the Democratic nomination for U.S. Senate in Rhode Island. He fended off two progressive primary challengers, extending a three-decade hold on his party's nomination, as the 76-year-old senator is seeking a sixth term in Washington. Well, some of the cockpit recordings of the deadly Amazon cargo plane that crashed in Miami Sunday have been released, and there are some shocking findings.
12: One of the two pilots repeatedly warned they were coming in too fast and at the last second urged them to abort the landing. The National Transportation Safety Board interviewed both pilots. The agency says the other pilot didn't consistently respond to the speed warnings before the crash. The plane barreled off the runway and smashed into a van carrying workers. It then hit a compact SUV as the aircraft slid across the road and caught fire. The five people killed were all in the van. Five others were hurt. Tom Rigotti, Fox News.
3: Two controversial social media influencers must stay behind bars in Miami as they fight extradition to the United Kingdom.
13: U.S. Magistrate Lauren Lewis denying a defense motion for the release of Andrew and Tristan Tate, ruling the brothers have failed to demonstrate they don't present a flight risk, danger to the community, or that special circumstances warrant their release. During a hearing in Miami last month, they denied criminal accusations across several countries and described their online personas as caricatures. Lawyers for the Tate asked the judge to allow them to be freed at least until their extradition hearing can be held on the UK charges, arguing Britain's request is out of line because their criminal case in Romania is first, and Romanian officials have allowed them to remain free, and they have

High 69. For Monday, mostly cloudy with a chance of rain and isolated storms. High 71. Tuesday, high 68, partly to mostly sunny. A 9 storm track, meteorologist Jackson Garlock on AM 550. FM 99.9 WSAU.

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0: Welcome back, George Norrie, along with Dr. Judith Ordoff. Judith, do energy vampires have difficult times in relationships?
1: Yes, they do, especially if they're trying to have a relationship with a healthy person. Because if you have a healthy person, what they're looking for is reciprocation with love. And if an energy vampire is draining your energy all the time, and the other part of the couple is not saying anything, then it's a very destructive relationship. Sometimes, you know, as you mentioned earlier, people drain you without knowing that they're doing it. So in therapy, if you had one member of a couple who was an energy vampire and one that was not, if you could have a honest conversation about it, then you could make some headway and perhaps create a healthy relationship. But until you deal with it, it's not possible. And energy vampires can destroy relationships. And there's something I talk about in the Empath Survival Guide called wound mates. And wound mates are people who come together in a couple who are attracted to each other because of their wounds. And this is a perfect setup for an energy vampire to come in and drain somebody. And when people are stuck in these relationships, these wound mate relationships or these psychic vampire relationships, it's extremely destructive and it can cause, you know, poor health. It can cause emotional problems and it's very hard to get out of these relationships. So, you know, I really encourage people, you know, to take a look at their partnerships and if they're honestly working. And before you get involved with somebody, if your intuition is telling you, beware, this person is draining my energy. I might be attracted to them, but they're draining my energy. And so you need to know that and make a decision not to go forward with that. You don't want to get into a relationship with anyone who's draining your energy. That includes work situations as well. As I've had patients walk into work situations and they've been offered a lot of money for the job, and yet they walk in and suddenly their energy plummets. And so they have, you know, they're drained by the work environment and the people there. And those people who have walked forward into those jobs have just suffered. And the jobs, from my vantage point, have never worked out for them. And so if you're able to sense if somebody gives you energy or drains your energy, then you can make decisions based on that, which is really, you know, a healthy way to go.
0: At what point in somebody's life do they become a psychic vampire? As a kid or later on in life?
1: It's usually later on in life because it comes from being wounded. Sometimes if they're narcissists, becoming a narcissist can develop, you know, as a part of growing up in a very damaged family, or it can just happen as a result of genetics. As I know, there's more and more research being done on the genetics of narcissism. So the belief is that some kids could come out with that genetic predilection. And so you have to be really careful who you get involved with. It's very important to trust yourself. All the empaths out there who are listening to this and all the sensitive, caring people, you have got to notice if somebody is draining your energy or not. That's the number one thing to look for. And if ever you don't know or you're confused, just have caution. Just go slowly. No, you don't want to sacrifice yourself in that way. And if you suspect you are an energy vampire, I mean, sometimes I get patients and workshop participants who ask me that question, am I an energy vampire? And sometimes their partner can say, you know, I really think he is or she is. And so beginning to ask that question in an attempt to heal it, because it can be healed. It's something you just need to be aware of and notice, you know, how to give and versus just taking and draining people. It's, you know, it's a power play. It can be a power play for narcissists to drain people. But it's something for you to watch. And one reason I love coming on this show is because there's so many empaths out there and there's so many empaths who want to come into their power, and they listen very carefully to what we're talking about, and they make positive changes in their life. And this is, you know, fantastic. And so I hope this conversation can really spark some of those changes for the empaths listening who are drained by, you know, work or partners or wherever the drain is coming from, the vampire energy is coming from, to be able to really look at it in your life and put an end to it.
0: Judith, what do you call the individual who walks into a room and just glows and people can feel they just want to be around this person?
1: Yes, this is the opposite of an energy vampire. This is somebody who has a very big heart. And the heart energy is what causes the glow. It's the feeling that somebody cares, somebody is giving off energy. It's adding to your energy level. You feel better around this person. You feel more comfortable. You might feel like talking to them about things, whereas other people you don't. And so this kind of person who glows, you want to look for these people. You want to keep your eye out. Because they're not always the people you would think, you know, do this. So you have the only way to know, really, that they're doing this is through your own intuitive sense. And so to be aware of this and bring these people into your life, these are the people you want. These are the people who can love you and care about you and support you in being an empath and support your sensitivities rather than draining you. Now, that's a huge difference. So I'm so glad you brought that up. For you to look for the people with that glow. And who you're attracted to feel who you move towards, you know, who you want to be around, who feeds your energy. That's what you deserve. And also for you to reciprocate, because with friendships and in romantic relationships, it's a reciprocation of love. It's not just one person giving and sucking you dry. It's a reciprocation of giving and generosity and sharing energies rather than just taking. So it's that balance kind of relationship that you're looking for with the ones that glow. And maybe you're the ones that glow. You know, you're the one who walks into a room. But empaths can be very shy about this and can not really show it off. And when I'm a real empath and I'm an introverted empath. So if I go to parties, most likely, you know, I'm not going to like being around a lot of people. I'd rather be around a few people. And I could always tell that the one in the corner, if I see someone in the corner and they're just kind of sitting there a little bit awkward, that's the empath. And so I would go over to them and talk to them because I know that there would be a, you know, kindred spirit there.
0: Good take. Let's take some calls. First-time caller Wynn is with us in Dallas, Texas. Hi, Wynn.
2: Hi, George. I find tonight's topic very interesting, and it reminded me of a movie, and I looked it up, called The Cooler.
0: Yeah, that was a great movie, wasn't it?
2: Yeah, and I was just wondering if a character like that is really possible.
0: It was with William Macy, right?
2: That's right.
0: He was hired by Casino Judith to go by people who were winning because his energy was so negative they would start losing, like that guy sitting next to Tom and I in Vegas.
1: It sounds like your story. That can happen, definitely. I'm kind of glad that they did a film about that so that it can educate people about that possibility, that negative person who can just take everything away, drain all the positive out and all the possibility, you know. And so is it possible? Yes, definitely it's possible. Look around at people, you know, just go outside in the world and see what happens. You know, I guess casinos are a good experimental place to, you know, to look at how people react. See what happens. See where the winners are. You know, see who the losers are and notice the people around them. You know, if you have a glowing person next to somebody, you know, that's usually a positive sign. That's a helper. That somebody is going to help you. But if you have somebody who has that black cloud around your head, around their head, then that's going to bring you down. So it's good to be aware of that. And thank you for bringing up that film.
0: You got to watch that movie, Judith. You'll love it because all of a sudden, William Macy fell in love. The Cooler fell in love with somebody. and it started changing him as a person. And the people who he was supposed to have lose, they started winning around him, and the casino went crazy.
1: Oh, no. And so I hope he ended up with his beloved.
0: I won't give away the movie. Let's go to Mark in Indianapolis, Indiana. Hello, Mark. Go ahead.
3: Oh, thanks for taking my call, George.
0: Sure
3: I was
0: thing.
3: Very interested in your show tonight because I have some precognition, and I'm working with a person that's hiding something from me, and I know what it is. And I was wondering if I should confront this person or just let it go.
0: What kind of advice would you give him, Judith?
1: Well, it depends. Who is this person to you?
3: Well, he's somebody I work with for volunteering, and a lot of people come through there, and I can sense a lot of things from a lot of people, but they're hiding something from me about another person that I'm very interested in.
1: Yeah, it's kind of that's a tricky situation because you could create a lot of problems with asking him that question. So it would be up to you whether you want to, you know, take responsibility for what might happen if you ask him that question, because it's not, as you well know, it's not a benign question. It's a very, you know, charged question for him. Would you agree?
0: And Mark, let me ask you this. If you think you already know what the answer is, why even worry about asking him if you know?
3: Because she brought up about talkers, and he's a real talker, and I just want to know if he would come clean.
0: Go ahead, Judith.
1: Probably not. You know, it's too confrontive. You have to be kind of, you know, come at it in a different way, but getting people to tell their secrets, you don't want to even go there. I mean, it probably won't work.
0: And the fact that Mark already knows what the answer is, does it matter, Judith?
1: Yes, it does matter because, first of all, Mark, if you, you know, have faith in your power to know things like that, you can apply it to yourself. And that's what I'm more interested in, is good things happening to you, you know, rather than you intuitively sensing somebody's hiding this and getting them to come clean. So developing that intuition in your life so that you can trust it.
0: Why aren't people more open with other people, Judith?
1: Well, sometimes it's wise to not be open with other people if you don't feel that they're trustworthy. But if somebody is trustworthy, and I believe people have to prove themselves to you in terms of their trust. You don't just trust somebody with everything. You want to see how their actions are in the world. And if they show up and if they're truly trustworthy, then you can share more. So in terms of intuition, you can tune into people and just get a general sense of, this person feels like a possible friend or somebody I can trust, but take a little bit of time to find out, you know, if that's really true. And so it's, you know, it takes a lot of finesse working with intuition. So I know working with patients over the years, sometimes, you know, I can pick something up, or with a friend, I can pick something up. And it's not the right time to share it. I'll always ask myself when I get information, is this the right time to share it? Because if I share it at the wrong time, it won't be helpful to somebody, and then it defeats my purpose. But if I get this is the right time, then I'll ask myself, well, how do I share it? Do I share it directly, or do I can share in indirect ways, or I can suggest somebody go to their physician to get checked out at a time, rather than saying, I pick up, you know, you might have this illness, rather than being that specific. So they find out in a very natural way that, you know, I don't feel any need to take credit for intuitive hits at all. You know, I don't really have that. And so it's just important the person get help. So it's not, when people develop their intuition, it's not so important, you know, that they know you picked up on this. It's just important to get them the right kind of help.
0: How do you assess this on the individual who doesn't exactly tell somebody the truth when they walk into a room, let's say a lady comes in with this god-awful outfit on, but you tell her, oh, you look great. You look super. So you're telling a lie to make them feel good. Is that okay?
1: It depends what your intentions are. I don't know. You know, each person would have to be different. You know, if you're doing it because you're a good-hearted person and you want to, you know, help this beautiful
0: and make the person feel better.
1: Yeah, if that's your intention, then that's a great intention. I think that's fine. But, you know, you have to ask different people also. But I think that that's okay to build people up. But it's probably not necessary, you know, to do that. There are other ways of connecting with people other than telling a half-truth.
0: Let's go to Thomas in La Jolla, California. Go ahead, Tom.
4: Hi, George. I thank you, George and Tom Danheiser, for accepting my call. Dr. Judith Orloff, very, very interesting information that you're bringing to the table. You know, people interact with people, but if you listen to Coast, people also interact with angels, beings of light, spirits. You see what I mean? And
1: I see what you mean, but human angels also.
4: I'm talking about spirits.
1: Yes, I understand that.
4: Yeah. And obviously you can apply the same metric. Okay, is this angel or spirit or guide, you know, whatever, are they draining me or are they energizing me? You know, are they contributing to the relationship or not? But I bring this up because worldwide, regardless of religion, Catholic, Protestant, Muslim, Hindu, Buddhist, Taoist, you know, Polynesian, you name it, indigenous peoples, people interact with beings of light. Maybe angels is too charged of a word, but beings of light, counselors, spirits, apparitions, that type of thing. In fact, many indigenous tribes have their young people go out on vision quest, or like in Australia, it's called walkabouts, where they're alone and they cultivate relationships with the spirit realm, if you will. So I was wondering if you would connect the dots on that.
0: 30 seconds, Judith. Go ahead.
1: Move towards the beings of light and stay away from the other ones. And I love this question, to bring that into your life.
0: Oh, we lost her. We'll check back with her in a moment. And we'll come back with final questions on Coast to Coast AM.
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6: Clear skies, quieter and cool outside tonight with a low down to 50. Northwest winds of 5 miles per hour. Those in the Northwoods will be waking up in the upper 40s. For Thursday, sunny and pleasant. A little bit cooler and more seasonal. High near 75. Northwest winds of 5 to 10 shifting westerly. For Thursday night, clear and quiet. Low 55. Friday, sunny and breezy through mid-afternoon. Then increasing clouds with a chance of rain and storms late towards the overnight hours. Friday's high near 80. On Saturday, a chance of light showers early, then decreasing clouds at night. High 76. Sunday, becoming mostly cloudy with a chance of rain late. High 69. For Monday, mostly cloudy with a chance of rain and isolated storms. High 71. Tuesday, high 68, partly to mostly sunny. A 9 storm track, meteorologist Jackson Garlock on AM 550. 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
9: Next hour, Dr. Austin Lim joins us as we talk about horror on the brain, the neuroscience behind science fiction. It's a fascinating subject. I'm looking forward to that. We'll be back in a moment with Dr. Judy Orloff and take final calls with her as well. Well, this is Wednesday, so for you Coast Insiders, two more cool programs from the Art Bell Vault.
10: Absolutely. We dug through that vault of over 500 programs. We've added two for you this week. First one, Art's guest was Richard Hoagland discussing curious and suspicious details about the Mars Pathfinder mission. And then we went back to 1998. Art spoke to publisher Wayne Green as they talked about whether or not the moon landing was a hoax. So there's a couple real good subjects for you. This is classic audio, folks. It's available to Coast Insiders. You do need to become a Coast Insider, George, so easy.
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9: 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Right at the top, it says Insider. 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

0: And welcome back. George Norrie, along with Dr. Judith Orloff, whose website is linked up at coasttocoastam.com, and her book is called The Empath Survival Guide, Life Strategies for Sensitive People. It's a great book, by the way, Judith.
1: Thank you, George. I'm glad you enjoyed it.
0: Do you sense that people are getting whacked out more these days?
1: Oh, most definitely. Most definitely. The collective energy is just so intense for so many people, even empaths and non-empaths. There's just so much going on nonstop for people to process. And what the empaths are doing is getting hooked on the news and watching news addictively, and that can be extremely draining. The news can be an energy vampire. The news can drain you of your vital life force if you don't put a limit on it. And so it's really important for people to go on news fasts and just have time walking outside, you know, on a beautiful day, getting more connected to nature. And I think that would help to balance things. But in terms of what's going on and what people are picking up, it's throwing them off. And it's also, I think, from a psychiatric standpoint, it's bringing out the worst in people, you know, a lot of times. And so when they find the balance again, if you can just practice self-care and go out and do something that will make you happy rather than watching the news, it can make a big difference in your mental and physical and spiritual health.
0: When a patient comes to you for help, needs to become more empathetic, how do you know you've reached them?
1: Well, that's easy because you can see positive changes in their lives. You know, let's say that they're looking for love and connection and they haven't been able to find it. Being able to open your heart and connect and listen to people empathically and learn how to hold space for them and be with them, it can create an entirely different selection in relationships, and the people that you'll be attracting are totally different. And so you see changes. People who want to develop their empathy and they're finding that they've been hurt in the past or they've struggled in the past or what's stopping them, being able to work on this honestly and being able to develop their intuition and incorporate that into their lives as human beings, it's a beautiful addition to have that balance and to be able to live life that way. And you know, in terms of the glowing people that you mentioned before, and one of the callers was talking about, you know, the radiant people or angels. You know, you can become that as a human being in terms of what you radiate. It can be very, very similar energy, that beautiful energy of empathy, of love, of caring. You know, it's something to truly believe in. And in terms of what I see as a psychiatrist and people making changes, this is huge for them because it feeds them as well as their environment and also the earth. And I'm a big believer in meditation and being able to get quiet and go inside and connect to your heart and to be able to feel a reality larger than your daily life and to be able to feel spirit and something larger and bring that in to how you live every moment of your life. And, you know, if you want to lead a happy life or want to lead a more balanced life, you know, all these subjects that we've talked about tonight, you know, in terms of identifying energy vampires, being around people who are glowing people, who are giving, loving people and developing that in yourself, you know, these are wonderful skills to learn.
0: Let's go back to the phones. Bill in Oregon, truck driving. Hi, Bill.
2: Hey, Judith. Hey, George. Great show. I've had this theory for a while, and I'll give you the short version. I've had this theory that it's not that people don't have empathy. It's viewed as a vulnerability if that empathy is exposed. Well, I never really had any facts until the other day. I had a situation. I couldn't even believe it. I'm an animal lover, okay? But I drive a heavy haul truck. I mean, it's 105,000 pounds, 75 feet long, right? And I go from Portland to Post Falls, Idaho, and I can't be even a moment late. My boss will fire me. Well, I was going through this little town called Kennewick, Washington. And out in the middle of the road, I saw something. And I even told myself, it's a trash bag. Ignore it. All right? but I knew it was not. It was a little dog, and I'm an animal lover. And I'm like, there's no way, right? There's no way I can leave this little dog in the middle of the road. So I stop the truck. I get out to go help it. It is sick or something, but not visibly injured. I tried to move it. It whimpered, and then it growled, and then it nipped at me. It was a little poodle, and it was well taken care of. I mean, visibly, right? Like, it was clean. I'm like, oh, this little dog has gotten sick and wandered out of the yard, right? So people are going by me, and they're like, you know, laughing at me, and get out of the road, you know. Well, finally, this one guy, it's 3 o'clock in the morning, too. This one guy stops in a little Subaru. At first, he looks bemused. Like, you know, what's going on here? And I explain it to him, and I said, well, I'm just trying to lure it out of the road, but I don't have anything. All right, well, then he starts interrogating me about my truck and the situation. And I said, well, do you have anything? Because I don't have anything in my truck, right? So he says, I have a blanket. And he goes, guy, rush hour is about to come, and both of you are going to be in big trouble. He goes, you got to get that dog out of the road. He goes, all I have is a blanket. Throw a blanket over it and take it to the vet. I said, I can't. I can't. I'm in this big truck. So then, finally, long story short, he does it. So I'm like, I owe this guy big time. So I don't have anything to give him either. So I said, look, man, you are a great human being for doing this. Well, the look on his face, I would have been dead. I mean, he really looked like he hated me at that moment, right? I still owe the guy, and I think he's a great human being. I you know, it is what it is. But I think he viewed me and that dog as contaminating him with patheticness. Like, you know, I pulled his empathy out, and I think he resented me. I mean, the situation is what brought his empathy out, right? The situation, but I think he resented me for it. What do you think?
1: Maybe. I want to just say, I think you are an incredible human being and that your heart is in the right place. And sometimes people, you know, they feel that empathy is a weakness. That's how they feel it. And it's not true, but they might react in the way that you just described. But his reaction was secondary to the act of goodness that you performed, and I hope you feel really good about yourself, and I hope you can take that in.
0: Why would the guy seem a little standoffish, Judith?
1: Very macho, doesn't want to be empathic, wants to be a tough guy. You know, all the old stereotypes of what it means to be tough and strong and, you know, kind of, in my view, misguided perceptions of masculinity. But nevertheless, it's what he felt, and he was threatened by that. And I think this caller speaks the truth. That can happen. You know, I've seen that happen, and then you just let it go. You know, you don't try and convince anybody of anything, but apart from this other guy who couldn't take it in, this caller with this truck and getting out in the highway and trying to help this little dog, you know, God bless. Really,
0: admirable. Admirable. Let's go to Ruth in Maryland. Hi, Ruthie. Go ahead.
3: Hi, George and Dr. Judy. Thank you so much for taking my call. And Dr. Judy, I had never even heard of an energy vampire until just the last couple of years. And, of course, I learned it just like a lot of other things from Coast. So, but when I was younger, George noticed I was in sales at a very young age at door-to-door sales, and I had a lot of intense training as a teenager. And we were taught something that was kind of similar to what you're talking about, but they had different terms for everything. They called it collecting energy, and we were taught to collect positive energy from the positive people and do not collect any energy from people that were negative and put up like a mirror, you know, so it would just reflect back off of us. And it did really help a lot in the sales. But anyway, my question about the vampire stuff, okay, I'm a caregiver. That's what I did the second part of my life, and I didn't really plan to be working right now. I plan to be pretty much retired, but I'm taking care of a neighbor, so it's not like a regular job. I'm working independently. And he is definitely an
4: energy vampire. I mean, it just drains me so much because he depends on me so much. He acts like I'm his mama. I keep telling him I'm not your mama. I'm not your mama. You know, but it drains me just so much. And I do what you suggested earlier, though. I live in the woods, and I want to tell you, it really does help to just go out and touch the trees, you know. I'll go touch the trees and ask them to give me their positive energy. But anyway, I can't really quit because there's nobody else that can take over for me. He would have to go back to the nursing home. And I had went through a lot of trouble to get him out of the nursing home, but it is really draining me. Sometimes just, I'm so drained just after fixing a meal or something.
1: Well, that's important to pay attention to because you can't go on like this forever. You've got to take some kind of break, even if it means during the day, for you to go out and gather some positive energy in the woods. You know, being quiet, getting away from him, not hearing him talk, not being around his energy. You know, to be able to take care of yourself more. So even though you feel like you can't leave him, you can take more time for yourself and to reinvestigate your studies that you did way back when you were talking about the positive energy and not taking the negative energy. You could practice that with him. You don't want to take his negative energy. But you do want to take care of yourself more. That's what's out of balance here. So I hope you can do some nice things for yourself and, try and develop a life that's apart from him in addition to the caregiving aspects. Caregiving can be rough. It can be very rough, and it can last many years with certain people. So my heart goes out to you. But I think for you to take more care of yourself, and are you an empath?
4: Yes, I am.
1: Yes. Yeah. Well, to begin to, take care of your empathic self, and honor that a little bit more rather than just giving, giving, giving, as you've given, for years and years?
0: Yeah. West of the Rockies, Tom of the Big Island of Hawaii. Hello, Tom.
5: Hi, George and Doctor. Thank you so much for having such a quality program. Especially this evening, you're talking about what really matters, and you're talking about people and just helping them to better their lives. And empathy, gosh, it is such an important element in our lives. And I think you were talking about being an empath. I think that's a calling for people, just like it is to be a doctor or a scientist or a baseball player. But from my perspective, what helped me to develop that was starting out from the very beginning, even when I was a small child growing up in a very violent home, and then going through this life, this journey, and the Hawaiians call that a huaka'i, and during my huaka'i, I've never lost the attitude of gratitude. You have to have an attitude of gratitude to be able to go out of yourself and help other people. And I really, really thank you for appearing this evening. And George, thank you so much. I have an attitude of gratitude about your show. I listen to you every single night. Thank you so much and have a great night.
0: Thank you, Tom. Well said. Judith, what do you think of that?
1: I take it in with gratitude. Very beautiful.
0: Gratitude is important, is it not?
1: It is. Being grateful for just being alive, for being alive, for grateful for so many things, the small things, not just the big things, the loving look that someone can give you, the everyday connections, and being on this show, and the connections that, go forth from this show, all the listeners who keep learning and learning and developing. It's fantastic.
0: For most people, if they think they're confronted by an energy vampire, should we ignore them?
1: No, you shouldn't ignore them. You should beware of them. You should be very discerning about them. Ignoring isn't going to work. If they have you in their sights, they want to drain you, they're going to somehow do that. So you want to be very aware of saying no and, you know, getting into your power and your, in terms of your no's and your yeses.
0: Judith, thank you. Stay in touch with us. 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
3: President puts on a show in Dallas. I'm Ted Lindner, Fox News. President Trump offering his support to Republican candidates across the country at the party's first midterm convention in Dallas, Texas, as the keynote speaker. The president spoke for well over an hour, telling voters on Wednesday night to pretend he's on the ballot in November.
4: We can't let that string be broken. So I'm asking you to pretend that I'm on the ballot. I'm on the ballot. I'm on that. Just one more time.
3: The president expected to take the stage again on Thursday night as the convention wraps up. Friday marks 25 years since the September 11th attacks. Former President George W. Bush reflecting on the anniversary of the September events of 2001 during a moderated event held on Wednesday night at the George W. Bush Presidential Center in Dallas with former Secretary of State Condoleezza Rice. The president was in Florida on that fateful Tuesday morning 25 years ago reading to school children when his chief of staff, Andrew Card, informed him of the attack. In addition to the 9/11 anniversary Friday, today marks 1 year since Turning Point USA founder Charlie Kirk was assassinated.
5: Charlie Kirk was shot and killed September 10th, 2025. He was later honored by world leaders and by President Trump in one of the largest private memorials ever for a private citizen, as Kirk's influence remains a year later, one of the most powerful forces in American politics.
6: Not just America got such an incredible man that sacrificed so much for this country, but that young people had somebody that truly believed in them like nobody else did before.
5: TPUSA's Mikey McCoy, college chapters are reportedly up 64%. New high school chapters up 168%.
3: Fox's Jeff Manasso. Kirk's alleged assassin Tyler Robinson headed to trial. Prosecutors in Utah seeking the death penalty. 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
3: A U.S.-Canada trade war continues to escalate with some Canadian goods now banned in the U.S. Fox's Jared Halpern.
19: Milk products, motorcycles, and most alcohol from Canada won't be allowed to cross the U.S. border in 3 weeks. A senior Trump administration official says the products total billions of dollars of goods in an escalation in trade tensions between the neighbors. While some dairy, wine, beer, bourbon, and vodka are included in the upcoming import ban, dozens of other goods face a 50% tariff. Canada has responded with retaliatory tariffs on about $20 billion of U.S. goods, and Prime Minister Mark Carney is threatening additional action, including expanding his country's trade relationships with other partners like the EU. In Washington, Jared Halpern, Fox News.
3: Secretary of State Marco Rubio meets Peru's new president today. Fox's Jonathan Savage.
20: Secretary Rubio says President Keiko Fujimori is someone he looks forward to engaging with. She was sworn in July, promising military-led security operations against rampant crime. The Secretary of State's tour of three South American countries is seeing him meet a series of leaders whose visions align with the Trump administration. Transnational crime, including drug trafficking and gaining control of illegal migration, are recurring issues on this trip. But in Peru, he'll also talk about joint planning around this year's El Nino weather pattern. Jonathan Savage, Fox News.
3: Also on Wednesday night, the Rhode Island primaries were held. Helena Foulkes wins the Democratic nomination for governor. The former CBS executive considered a strong primary challenge to the current governor, Daniel McKee. John Reed wins the Democratic nomination for U.S. Senate in Rhode Island. He fended off two progressive primary challengers, extending a three-decade hold on his party's nomination as the 76-year-old senator seeks a sixth term in Washington, D.C. I'm Ted Lindner, and this is Fox News.
11: Clear skies, quieter and cool outside tonight with a low down of 50. Northwest winds of 5 miles per hour. Those in the Northwoods will be waking up in the upper 40s. For Thursday, sunny and pleasant, a little bit cooler and more seasonal. High near 75. Northwest winds of 5 to 10 shifting westerly. For Thursday night, clear and quiet, low 55. Friday, sunny and breezy through mid-afternoon. Then increasing clouds with a chance of rain and storms late towards the overnight hours. Friday's high near 80. On Saturday, a chance of light showers early, then decreasing clouds at night. High 76. Sunday, becoming mostly cloudy with a chance of rain late.

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1: Up next, Dr. PhD Austin Limbeck with us on Coast to Coast as we talk about horror on the brain, the neuroscience behind science fiction. It's a fascinating discussion, and you're part of the show when we come back on Coast to Coast AM. 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

0: And welcome back. George Norrie with you. Austin Limb with us, PhD, neuroscientist and professor with the author of The Whore of the Brain, The Neuroscience Behind Science Fiction. Austin's writing has appeared in both academic journals and the popular press, such as Scientific American, U.S. News and World Report, and here he is back on Coast to Coast. Austin, how you been?
1: Hi, good morning, George. Happy to be here.
0: Looking forward to this. How did you get involved in studying the horror on the brain?
1: Well, that was mostly a side quest for me, you might say. Most of my academic history was looking at cellular mechanisms, where I spend all day in front of microscopes, looking at neurons, watching how they fire in a slice of living brain. And the more I would tell people about what I do at work, the more they get surprised at what I do at work. That, yeah, I'm looking at a living slice of brain, and I'm imaging, watching these cells do things in real time. That was a little off-putting for a lot of people. Not really an easy discussion topic to bring up, especially around, dinner time when people who aren't thinking about studying active living brains. So then I kind of tied that in with my personal interests in science fiction media, in horror media, and that's how it came to be.
0: Austin, in another month and a half, people like to be scared during Halloween. What is it about the human trait, the human body, that likes to get scared once in a while?
1: Yeah, October is my personal favorite.

0: favorite month, if that isn't sort of evident from my my history and this stuff. I think it's really interesting because we think about fear or terror or dread as negative emotions, but there's actually something relieving about a little jolt of fear and having a feeling of that every so often. It's fascinating because I think we see evidence of this throughout evolutionary history. Pre-human species, there's evidence that non-humans also enjoy being scared to a certain degree. So Charles Darwin wrote a little bit about some studies that were done when he was observing monkeys. One of the experiments he did was he would put a snake inside a bag. Snakes are almost universally scary to almost all mammals. They are major predators of evolutionary early small mammals. So that fear often continues on through even humans. Lots of people are afraid of snakes. So anyway, what Darwin, what he described was he put these snakes inside paper bags and he would be observing these monkeys as they were interacting with the bag. At first they would be driven by curiosity, right? You're introducing something new into their environment, mm-hmm. and they want to know what's going on. So they'll wander over, take a peek into the bag, and then jump back. You know, they'll do the face, the surprise face, and then they'll, you know, start to call over their friends.
1: they bolt back though, don't they?
0: They do. They are still scared of the snake in the bag. But then they will call over their fellow monkeys and say essentially, "Hey, look at this." And they'll watch the other monkeys as they try to peek into the bag, and then they'll be scared of it too. And then they'll all be hooting and making monkey noises, and they'll keep doing it. And it's just one of those things that they want to keep trying. I think it's also really interesting that there's a handful of children's games, you know, moving up or moving in a different direction on the evolutionary scale, right? Children also enjoy a little jolt of fear. And we think about with newborns, a game that you might play with them is peekaboo. Real simple, real almost, you know, it's harmless. Kids enjoy it. You know, newborns without having learned the sense of stranger danger, they will smile when a face disappears and then when the face reappears. As the baby gets a little bit older, you see toys like the Jack in the Box, where you have a sense of, you're producing an artificial sense of anticipation. They know that something is going to happen if they keep cranking the dial, but they don't know precisely when. And then all of a sudden the little thing pops out.
1: And they jump.
0: And they jump in delight. It's very funny that's a thing that we as animals, as little animals enjoy doing. And then after you gain a few more of these gross motor skills, you start playing games like tag. It's a common playground experience. We see that's a game that sort of simulates fear. Oh no, I'm going to be it. What are the consequences of being it? Nothing. But we still want to participate in that kind of engagement with our friends in a safe environment. And I think that's kind of the key behind all of these things, is that there's a safety to it all. People enjoy being scared and or maybe surprised as long as they maintain a small element of control. Peekaboo.
1: What if the scariness is in their mind not real? It makes it a little easier to understand. But what if it's a real scary situation, you know, like a gunman or somebody breaks into your house at night or something like that. Is that a different kind of fear?
0: Yeah, that's a really good question. What is the differentiating factor between a fictional fear or a fear that we might enjoy versus one that actually has a legitimate threat? And you're totally right. There is a different sort of circuitry, a different set of processing that's happening at the level of the brain, where most of our there's a evaluation system that's driven by prefrontal cortex. The specific area in the prefrontal cortex, so right behind the forehead, there's two little spots there. There's a dorsolateral and a ventromedial. It's just referring to different locations within this brain patch. And they basically feed backwards, sending signals saying that, let me evaluate the situation. Is the thing that I am currently scared of, does it pose a genuine threat to me? And those circuits are responsible for sort of shutting down our fear sensation. If it turns out that, no, it's not a genuine threat, it's just a friend who's goofing around with a water balloon or something like that, then I'll shut down the danger component of that fear. But then, as you're proposing, if it's something that is a genuine threat to my life, my safety, my well-being, then those circuits are no longer shutting down. They're doing the evaluative process. It's considering all the factors, like, do I know this person? Is there an immediate threat to my health? And if that calculus doesn't add up, then the genuine fear response will activate much stronger.
1: How has Hollywood tapped into this, Austin?
0: Yeah, the people who do all the screenwriting and that stuff, and the design of sets and costuming, they are really, really good at their jobs. At the same time, they have a very big challenge to overcome, because anyone who's going in to go watch a movie recognizes that they are not in an immersive setting, that they are only receiving a portion of the cues that are there. So in a real life situation, you're receiving much more information, a whole bunch more different stimuli. And so people in Hollywood who are making the films have a limited set of things to work with. So what they have to do is maximize what they already have, which is the sense of tension and a sense of dread, which they get to build in really spectacular ways. So in scenes where you know something scary is about to happen, there's a neat trick in film, and I'm not 100% sure of how this works, but there's a way you can frame a scene before a jump scare. And I think if you watch enough horror movies, you kind of get a sense that, oh yeah, something's about to jump out. It's going to make a loud noise. It's going to show me an image of something scary. And that's the way jump scares were done for a really long time. So what people have started doing in Hollywood to make these jump scares more effective is subvert that expectation, which plays into what makes fear so powerful. It's something that's unexpected. And so you have to kind of get really, really creative in some of these movies.
1: Do you find people enjoy being scared or not?
0: I think it really depends. There's a group of people, and I think it's kind of been... I think there are some people who really, really live off that kind of thrill, essentially. It's fun from a sort of science perspective that there is evidence of people, and I should also say non-humans, just as to sort of cover all the evolutionary bases, that naturally enjoy new experiences.
1: Right.
0: So humans definitely do. You tend to enjoy them more when you're younger. So one very common thing that we see among young people is they just really enjoy spinning around in circles. Just the feeling of being dizzy is really enjoyable for some people. And I think this is the idea that you just like new experiences. You just like seeking new feelings when you're younger. And this kind of lends itself into the idea of natural thrill seeking, right? There are these heritable components that go along with just enjoying new things. The idea here is that some of these genetic factors that influence that, so dopamine signaling is a big one. There's an enzyme that breaks down dopamine, so you can kind of mess with the dopamine signaling system in a couple ways, either how your body responds to dopamine naturally or how your body naturally breaks down dopamine. So it's kind of like two different levers for the same circuit. And what you can see is that in people with these different genetic changes, their threshold for sensation seeking differs. So some people have a very high threshold. They tend to be more risk averse. And then you get the whole spectrum of people along the way with a lower threshold, meaning they just really want more novel sensations.
1: Are there different levels of horror, Austin?
0: There's definitely a bunch of different things that horror can do. This is something that I think is being explored more in depth recently. It's not to say that it wasn't around before, but it's just become more popular in recent days. So I think one of the things that I've always thought was interesting is that I believe that horror is for everyone. Not everyone believes this, but there's a horror genre. There's a niche that fits with what people, with what anyone can and will enjoy. It's kind of interesting that in the, at least in my experience, in the horror literature community, they're really good about providing content labels. And I find that really interesting for a subject matter that I think a lot of people think is best done without content warnings. So there's horror for everyone. I think that the most recent big sort of shift in horror, I believe, has been the introduction of some new voices. So Sinners was a big success. I think it was last year. I lose track of years. Sinners was directed by Ryan Coogler. Was really responsible for this. As a Black American, he had a lot of stories to tell within this period piece. So it's basically a vampire story, but it's set at a time where race was a major topic, and it still is, and it's so interesting to see some new voices in horror come forward to tell stories.
1: What causes people to want to enjoy horror? Is it a quirk in the brain? What is it?
0: Yeah, that's a good question. I think that there's a strong argument to be made that there's an evolutionary benefit, that there's a survival benefit to enjoying horror. This partially goes all the way back to the idea that we as humans are living in a world that our modern society, and when I say modern, I mean post-agricultural society, so not just smartphone society, but everything after agriculture, The idea here is that our societies aren't the way our bodies were meant to be, that we are meant to, from an evolutionary perspective, meant to be hunter-gatherers, essentially. And there's some really interesting little bits of evidence about this. Essentially, we are mismatched with our environment. And I think horror is a way that we can kind of bring ourselves back to a state that's more in line with our evolutionary ancient selves. The reason this theory has some strength is that there's a suggestion that, you know, we don't think about this very often, but this is the safest time that anyone's ever been alive. And it's weird to think about that because we hear the news and there's always, you know, there's always crime and people getting injured and all that stuff all right. The time, but that's not actually the case. We are actually living in a very, very peaceful time. Never feels like it, but kind of in comparison to where we've been through evolutionary time, it's a good time to be alive. And so occasionally feeling a sense of fear in a controlled setting, as might be done through a horror film, could reset our sort of anxieties, right? Anxiety is physically manifesting as a very small, a little baby version of fear. But the big difference is that anxiety drags out over the course of months and years, whereas a fear from watching something scary or being attacked on the savannah is something that happens immediately and then dissipates very rapidly. And I'm mostly talking about the physiological response, the way our bodies process those sensations. In fear, you get the sympathetic nervous system drive, you get activation by a neurohormone, norepinephrine, and it does all these things to your body, like increase your heart rate, change your metabolism of different sugars, increase the dilation of your bronchioles so that you can get air more efficiently, all those things that you need for immediate survival. But then anxiety does that a little bit, but it does so over the course of months or years, and that's bad for your body.
1: When we come back, Austin, let's talk about some of the clinical cases you've looked at, some of the strange and bizarre ones, and we'll get into dreams as well on Coast to Coast AM.

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9: Clear skies, quieter and cool outside tonight with a low down to 50. Northwest winds of 5 miles per hour. Those in the Northwoods will be waking up in the upper 40s. For Thursday, sunny and pleasant. A little bit cooler and more seasonal. High near 75. Northwest winds of 5 to 10 shifting westerly. For Thursday night, clear and quiet. Low 55. Friday, sunny and breezy through mid-afternoon. Then increasing clouds with a chance of rain and storms late towards the overnight hours. Friday's high near 80. On Saturday, a chance of light showers early, then decreasing clouds at night. High 76. Sunday, becoming mostly cloudy with a chance of rain late. High 69. For Monday, mostly cloudy with a chance of rain and isolated storms. High 71. Tuesday, high 68, partly to mostly sunny. A 9 storm track, meteorologist Jackson Garlock on AM 550. 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

0: And we're back. George Norrie with you, along with Austin Lim, as we talk about horror. Austin, what would you say are the most bizarre clinical cases you've come across?
1: Yeah, that's an excellent question. The one that really sticks out to me, well, for one, there's a ton of really unusual things that happen when people develop some kind of illness. The one that really stuck out to me, there's a couple of reasons why. My research background is in studying the mechanisms behind Parkinson's disease. So one thing that happens in some patients with Parkinson's disease is they develop these little cellular occlusions called Lewy bodies. And one thing that these Lewy bodies
0: do...
1: That's
0: what Robin Williams had, right?
1: I don't remember.
0: I think he did. Yes, he did.
1: Yeah. Okay. Yeah. They're sometimes in, what these little cellular occlusions do is that sometimes they change the function of only specific circuits within the brain. And this is where some very unusual delusions pop up. There was a case study that was written firsthand by a Parkinson's disease neurologist. So that was his focus, his entire field. But he was also diagnosed with Lewy body dementia. So as I was reading about this, it's just sort of, it's such a powerful firsthand account from a person who sees it all the time in his patients and now is experiencing the symptoms for the first time. But the gist of it and where it comes down to the most interesting thing about it was he had, of the many delusions that he had, the most profound or the most, unusual one was a feeling of presence delusion, where sometimes when the symptoms get worse, he would feel that there was someone standing next to him, even though there was nobody there.
0: Nobody there.
1: Yeah, he described it from his experience. It wasn't a scary thing. He said that it felt like there was someone guiding him or helping him walk or being with him.
0: Something angelic?
1: Potentially, yeah. He actually uses, I think he says angel in his script. I don't remember specifically, but he remembers a moment when he was about to cross the street. And he felt that that presence held him back for a moment. And it may have saved him from being hit or injured in some kind of motor vehicle accident. So it's really interesting that presence that is there, even though it's not objectively, measurably there, there's something that was changing his behavior in that moment. And I think that's a really interesting case. They've gone on to study other versions of that feeling of presence delusion. They can actually evoke that response artificially. And this one I find really strange. They've done a brain stimulation study on a healthy person. So no history of feeling of presence delusion, no diagnosis with Lewy body. But they would activate a certain brain circuit. And the person reported feeling that presence, but it wasn't the positive experience that this neurologist had reported about. She said that this presence that she believed to be there was unpleasant, I guess. She said it felt a little creepy, that at times, depending on which circuits were being activated, she'd feel like the body or the presence was moving up against hers. And she said that that was a very creepy experience, as I imagined it to be.
0: How do you assess dreams, Austin, in relationship to this?
1: That's a great question. Dreams are such a fascinating topic. From a scientific perspective, they are notoriously difficult to study. One of the issues with dreams is that there's a huge disconnect in how we perceive time in dreams. So a lot of people may have experienced this firsthand. After you wake up in the morning, if you fall back asleep, you might have a very drawn out dream where there are so many things happening, but it is all taking place in a matter of minutes, possibly. So dreams are such an interesting phenomena to try to study, but with all the challenges that go along with that as a field. Regardless, there are still a few tools that can be used to try to study dreams. The kind of simplest one is to wake people up at different phases in their sleep, right? So when we sleep, we go through these periodic cycles, roughly an hour and a half for each cycle. And this is our REM cycle, where we're going between different phases of sleep. Deep sleep, where you get a very specific type of brain synchrony. A bunch of cells are all doing the same thing at the same time, and that produces these really wide things called delta waves that you can record with an EEG. When we are most likely to dream, we are in a lighter stage of sleep, REM sleep. We see a brain pattern that looks more similar as if we were awake. So it's a lot more of the alpha and beta power. And these are the high frequency chatter that you get as we're awake. And what the early sleep studies would do was they would put the EEG cap, this non-invasive tool that just sits on the top of people's heads, reading the alpha, reading the beta, reading the delta patterns. And then when a person would be going into different stages of sleep, whether it's deep or in REM, they would wake them up and then say, well, tell me about your dream. And they found they were more likely to remember the dream if they were in a REM stage rather than a deep sleep stage. What this actually means for dreams and the content of the dreams is that during REM sleep is also the same time when our body physiology closely matches the wake physiology. So even though we're asleep, our heart rate is more similar to when we are fully awake. Our respiration and depth of respiration is more similar. Blood pressure is more similar. So during REM, not only is our brain, but our body is also much more closer to being awake. And so what tends to happen is that we are at a state where we have gone from deep sleep to REM sleep, meaning our body physiology is starting to rise. Most likely what's happening when we get that rising activity, we're starting to see heart rate go up, breathing go up, mm-hmm. blood pressure rise in the direction. You get the slope, right? And that increase, it might be slow, where you're sort of tapering on into REM sleep. It might be a lot faster. And if it's faster, you get a really kind of a rapid rise in all of those measures. And that sudden change in our bodily state, our brain is sensing all of those things, right? We're getting feedback from our bodies all the time, even when we're asleep, even beyond consciousness. So we're sensing that our body is reacting. And this possibly could be the origin of some of our high emotional state dreams, whether they're really exciting, we're playing a game, we're winning a lottery or something, or they're really scary, right? This could also...
0: Would you call it a nightmare?
1: It could be. Yeah, that could be the origin of it, where our body is changing its physiology and our brain is now trying to interpret what's going on. So our heart rate's going up, our brain is going to try to make sense of that experience, right? We're detecting that there are changes in our cardiovascular stuff. Our brain is going to say, how can we make this make sense? So maybe I'll just project some images of being chased, or I'll project an image of being scared, and I'll bring that to consciousness. So it's possible that that change in the body precedes the nightmare that's happening in our heads. And I think that's a really interesting idea behind the origin of some of these dreams.
0: Why do sometimes these dreams, Austin, feel so real?
1: Yeah, that's a really good question. The neat thing about them, about dreams and why they're so interesting to me, is that they are multi-sensory, right? So, earlier I was talking about how horror movie producers are really limited with what they can do. The brain doesn't have those limitations, right? The brain can project smells. Brain can project emotions from inside. The horror movie directors are forced to work with visual and audio. That's all they've got. But our brain is doing all of it. It can recall past memories. Maybe it's pulling on a previous time we were scared. Maybe it's recalling on some stimuli that we saw in the past over the course of the day, somebody who was just looking at us creepy. Right? Maybe it's pulling on all those things and heightening the sense of our fear in those moments, in those nightmare moments.
0: Crazy times, aren't they?
1: Yeah, dreams are really so fascinating to me.
0: What do you think of scary dreams? How do you equate that?
1: Yeah, that's another really fascinating idea. It could be that they are there to help us practice, sort of serving as rehearsal, that we are just putting on, again, this kind of goes back to the idea that fear is evolutionarily protective and that we benefit from having a little jolt of fear every so often in our lives. Maybe the idea is that we are rehearsing this fear in our dreams, the dreams that we don't remember. Perhaps this is the chance for our brains to practice being scared, to practice how we would respond in a scary situation. One of the big advantages that human brains have, or brains have in general, is flexibility. We are really, really good creative thinkers, and this is something that AI is not going to get anywhere close to, right? Humans we have the evolutionary backing to be creative, and what that means is when we were on the savannah escaping predators, we had to come up with creative ways to get away or to protect ourselves, and it's possible that some of the creative things that we're experiencing in our dreams, whether positive or negative, like the scary nightmares and whatnot, it's possible that that's our way of flexing our creativity muscle, letting us practice doing problem solving.
0: Since you've been doing this, Austin, what has been the most gratifying aspect of your work?
1: Most of what I do on the day-to-day is teaching and providing mentorship to undergrads. This really, I know it's a little outside of the realm of horror, but that's what I like doing the most, I think, is just communicating, getting people inspired to learn more about the brain, right? It really is the last frontier in where we are in science. And so inspiring others to try to learn more about the brain has been the most fulfilling part of my everything I do.
0: What got you involved in that?
1: It's sort of kind of random, actually. So I did not study neuroscience as an undergrad. Most of what I thought I would end up doing was I thought I'd do law school, and somehow I got sort of sidetracked onto this brain stuff. I just took one course in neuroscience, and I just thought it to be the most fascinating thing. I would have all these curiosities and things that I just didn't know, and when I would bring those questions up, I would just be met with more questions. It's like, why, you know, why? Just a big question mark, why? And no one seemed to know any of the things. And that was really, really exciting for me. There's something, having worked in research, there's something so thrilling and so pure about being the first person to discover something and knowing something that no one else knows. And even though, as you know, as tiny and incremental as it is in science, it's still an open space. It still feels just like I'm opening a forbidden tome, or, you know, I'm exploring and plundering some desert temple. It's like I'm the first person to know, to have a piece of knowledge that no one else does. And that's a huge thrill.
0: Is there a portion of the brain that is relegated to fear?
1: Yeah, so if I had to choose one major target for fear, I would pick the amygdala. The amygdala is a kind of a buried structure. It receives a lot of inputs, and it sends a handful of really important outputs. So we're appreciating that the communication circuits between different parts of the brain are key to all the processing. The amygdala gets a ton of inputs from memory-related circuits, from visual circuits, and its major output is to the endocrine system. It talks to the glands that then release neurohormones, release chemicals into the bloodstream, and that's what makes our bodies respond to all of those fear-related stimuli.
0: We're going to come back in a moment with Austin Lim and take phone calls as we talk about scary things right here on Coast to Coast AM.
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11: Case to the voters. I'm Sue Guzman, Fox News. And Republicans rallying their base for the November elections with an historic midterm convention in Dallas. The keynote speaker, President Trump.
12: We love this state and we love this country. That's all we can say. But what an honor it is to be in Texas. What a place.
11: The president vowing to campaign aggressively for Republicans. He also promised if Republicans win the midterm.
12: I will issue a dividend to every adult citizen in the United States of America for $5,000.
11: Meanwhile, the event celebrating Republicans featured a surprise video appearance from a Democrat.
13: Yes, I'm Senator John Fetterman, Pennsylvania. Yes, I'm a Democrat. Why am I here talking to you today? Because, well, I'm a common sense Democrat.
11: And Fetterman introduced his Republican counterpart in Pennsylvania, Senator Dave McCormick. Explosions reported on Iran's islands as Iran's oil exports are targeted. Fox's Christina Coleman has the story.
14: The strikes that the U.S. did fire off recently were in response to Iran firing missiles at U.S. warships for two consecutive days. They fire ballistic missiles and cluster munitions at bases in Jordan used by the U.S. military. Jordan intercepted all but two of them. The few they did not intercept landed in unpopulated areas, and no casualties were reported. Also, U.S. ships evaded all of Iran's attacks over the past few days, but the IRGC did not have the same success. The U.S. has struck 10 Iranian oil tankers over the past week.
11: This comes as President Trump claims the U.S. has full control of the waterway of the strait. Before he left for Dallas yesterday, President says he's not looking for a deal with Iran, but he does say he believes a deal can be reached. 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
11: Rhode Island primaries held Wednesday. Helena Fox is the one, the Democratic nomination for governor. Former CVS executive considered a strong primary challenger to incumbent Governor Dan McKee. Plus, John Reed has won the Democratic nomination for U.S. Senate in Rhode Island. He fended off two progressive primary challengers, extended a three-decade-long hold on his party's nomination as the 76-year-old senator seeks a sixth term in Washington. Also, some of the cockpit recordings of the deadly Amazon cargo plane that crashed in Miami Sunday have now been released.
17: One of the two pilots repeatedly warned they were coming in too fast and at the last second urged them to abort the landing. The National Transportation Safety Board interviewed both pilots. The agency says the other pilot didn't consistently respond to the speed warnings before the crash. The plane barreled off the runway and smashed into a van carrying workers. It then hit a compact SUV as the aircraft slid across a road and caught fire. The five people killed were all in the van. Five others were hurt. Tom Rigotti, Fox News.
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20: Clear skies, quieter and cool outside tonight with a low down of 50. Northwest winds of 5 miles per hour. Those in the Northwoods will be waking up in the upper 40s. For Thursday, sunny and pleasant, a little bit cooler and more seasonal, high near 75. Northwest winds of 5 to 10 shifting westerly. For Thursday night, clear and quiet, low 55. Friday, sunny and breezy through mid-afternoon, then increasing clouds with a chance of rain and storms late towards the overnight hours. Friday's high near 80. On Saturday, a chance of light showers early, then decreasing clouds at night. High 76. Sunday, becoming mostly cloudy with a chance of rain late. High 69. For Monday, mostly cloudy with a chance of rain and isolated storms. High 71. Tuesday, high 68, partly to mostly sunny. A 9 storm track, meteorologist Jackson Garlock on AM 550, FM 99.9 WSAU.

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0: And welcome back, George Norrie, along with Austin Lim, as we talk about fear and horror. Austin, is there any part of the brain that generates more fear than the other part?
1: Well, I'd have to say that with some of the structures in the brain that are responsible for our sense of fear, of them, the amygdala tends to be the one who gets a lot of the credit or the blame, I guess it depends on how you look at it. It's super sensitive to a lot of different inputs, so it's getting all of these auditory, visual signals, interoceptive cues, basically how our body is feeling at any moment. And it's responsible for sort of gating out it does a lot of internal processing within. It's responsible for sort of gating out the false negatives. That gating is driven by circuits that come from the front. In the prefrontal cortex, some of these circuits right behind the forehead, those are also going to send signals into the amygdala. And there's sort of that balancing act between the two, saying, look, your body, you're experiencing these things, you are seeing and hearing these scary things. But then signal from the prefrontal cortex is essentially telling the amygdala, hey, calm down. It's not that big of a threat. You're not actually needing to engage in the fight or flight response. You don't need to have this huge ramp up in neurohormone production. You don't need your body for this. And so that tends to be the sort of middle area where all of the signals converge.
0: If nature did not

0: Give us the amygdala for the fight or flight risk. What would happen to us?
1: Oh, that's a really fun question, because there are people out there without amygdala. Amygdalae, technically. There's a left and a right, but we'll just call it amygdala. There is this really, really rare disease called Urbach-Wiethe disorder. It's also called it's basically an accumulation of lipids.
0: Good try there. Good try anyway.
1: I wasn't going to, I don't remember precisely what its other name is. Surprisingly, I would do better with just the name Urbach-Wiethe disease. It causes these accumulations, calcifications in, for whatever bizarre reason, nowhere else in the brain except the amygdala. So there are people out there with this condition who have no amygdala. And yes, they do not experience fear. They have tested these people in laboratory settings, precisely what makes them, how they respond to fearful situations. And they just don't respond to fear. So they don't respond to fearful videos, to movies. They have taken a person to a haunted house before, and this person with the condition was the first to walk through everything. And they have taken her to a pet shop where they could say, please reach into this container and grab this tarantula or hold this snake. And she would just do it without any sense of fear. They even interviewed her in a more in-depth manner, asking her about her life experiences. And she reported one time she was walking home from work and she passed through a park when she saw one person sitting on a park bench. And she just walked past this person. He jumped up and grabbed her by the shirt for absolutely no reason and put a knife to her throat.
0: Oh, geez.
1: And said, was screaming at her, I'm going to cut you. And she reported, after, you know, randomly the person let her go, she just said, she reported feeling no fear. She said that she walked home after that. And then she said she took that same shortcut the next day. That is what it's like to live without any sense of fear. She never had any elevation of any of those signals that you expect a person to have in any of those circumstances. What was super interesting about... Oh, sorry.
0: Where does insanity fit into any of this?
1: Yeah, that's a great question. Insanity is such a fascinating question. there are so many possible reasons that someone could... someone could develop one of these unusual psychoses. Kind of the classic examples were neurohormone signals. That's sort of the original hypothesis behind, let's say, schizophrenia as one potential cause of psychosis. The original hypotheses were that it was a dopamine signaling problem. The dopamine was going to the wrong places, and this is the origin of our classic antipsychotic drugs. They're essentially dopamine D2 receptor blockers. It's just one of the types of receptors that we have for dopamine. And when you decrease dopamine signaling, some of the psychotic symptoms, sometimes in some people, disappear. Insanity is so interesting because in some cases it just... The one of the really scary things about schizophrenia in general is that it just kind of kicks, and then all of a sudden it's hard to come up with any clear explanation for why, but it just happens. And there's evidence that after a certain age, the risk for schizophrenia for a new onset of schizophrenia falls off a cliff, essentially, and that you don't really see new cases after a certain age. So it's reassuring to know after mid-30s, after 40s, the risk is really, really low.
0: Is it the threshold, Austin, for horror and scaring people wide or small? in terms of one's ability to get to reach somebody like that.
1: In horror media, you mean?
0: Media, books, talking to them, just about anything.
1: Yeah,
0: is it a small window or a big one?
1: I think it really depends on the person. I think that there are, just like with a lot of things that we go through, tolerance that can develop over time. I think with more exposure, it can be kind of a slope where you enjoy horror and then you enjoy more and more extreme ends of horror after a while. Some people can be pushed into that after having been exposed to it for a while. And then you also get the question of inherent enjoyment for new and scary things.
0: Sounds like you're fighting a cold, are you?
1: I think it's allergies. I don't know.
0: Okay.
1: A little bit of everything, maybe all at once. And then you see some evidence of heritability of enjoyment of new experiences. And it's really fun because non-humans also have a very similar genetic heritable component where there are, for instance, some rats that will just enjoy new things more than others. And we see that we're going to see that with people as well.
0: Let's go to the phones. Let's start with Adam in Mississippi. Welcome to the show, Adam.
2: Hey, George. Hey, Austin. My question is, how in the world is there not a Frankenstein video game to the current gaming consoles? Can you answer that?
0: What's the question?
2: How is there not a Frankenstein video game to the current gaming consoles?
0: Well, I don't know. What do you think of that, Austin?
1: Yeah, that's a great question, Adam. I love Frankenstein. Many people call it the origin of science fiction. It's an excellent work. It's one of a rare case of a story within a story within a story, like Inception before Inception was a thing. I would love to see one. I think that it's a timeless story. I think that Guillermo del Toro's take on Frankenstein personally is so good. I think it was released last year or maybe this year on Netflix, and it has kind of rewritten the way I think about Frankenstein. So I've really, really enjoyed that. It'd be such a fun story, right? There'd be a lot of really memorable scenes, but there'd also be a lot of protagonists being sad and mopey. So maybe it'd be tough to fit action into that kind of setting.
0: A director who came before your time, Austin, was Alfred Hitchcock. I don't know if you know his work, but he was not direct with horror. He was very subtle. He would make the mind think more of the event than actually seeing it. Case in point, the movie Psycho, during the knife stabbing scene in the bathtub. He just had an incredible, uncanny way about him of making your mind take the story without seeing it. What do you think of that?
1: Yeah, Hitchcock is an excellent filmmaker in that respect. What I think is really interesting about a lot of his work is that he was really into doppelgangers. That was kind of a thing that kind of pops up every so often, especially in Psycho, originally written by Robert Bloch and then adapted for film by Hitchcock. He really took, so, you know, it's, I think it's okay to spoil this movie. However many years are we out from it, but, Norman Bates's mother is Norman Bates. So there is that twin kind of thing. And one thing that Hitchcock does with the doppelgangers is really, really kind of cool. In addition to the way he tells his visual stories, of course, right? So there is kind of a neat little, it's almost a fear or more of an unsettling element to discovering that two people are actually one. It's such a neat little twist. It's a thing that's, I think Psycho is a little bit misunderstood in a little bit in some ways, because we think about the shower scene. That's the most memorable moment of it. The strings, the music in that scene, that's what people remember from it. It's really kind of a detective story, more so than it's got very scary moments for sure, but, the way it reads, it comes across as a kind of different, or the way it's portrayed on film also comes across as a little different than just an ordinary slasher flick.
0: And you're right about the music, because every time there was a slice with a knife, it would go dink, dink, dink. You'd hear that kind of music sound, and it was chilling.
1: Mm-hmm. And it sticks with you. Right?
0: Like, yeah.
1: Anyone who's seen that movie knows exactly the sound. You can hear, you're replaying the sound in your auditory cortex right now.
0: West of the Rockies, Iasius is with us in Maui in Hawaii. Hello there, sir. Welcome.
3: Hey, George.
0: Howdy.
3: Oh, yeah, that's like a movie's pretty psychological thriller. My most scariest movie I think ever was Nightmare on Elm Street, Freddy Krueger. But anyways, I'm calling for a lighter reason. I used to chase my little niece. Like, the first time I chased her, I said, I'm going to get you, and she ran away, and I think she even cried. But then she came back the next time. She said, chase me, chase me, chase me. So I'm wondering if she was enjoying the fear or confronting her fear.
0: How old was she?
3: Oh, probably 2 or 3, real little.
0: Well, does a 2-year-old feel fear at all, Austin?
1: Mm-hmm. Yeah, I think they've developed enough of a sense. They've learned really quickly, right? So 1 and 2-year-olds, they learn so fast. The rate of plasticity and just the amount of connections they have in their brains are, this is, you know, kind of a bummer, but we peak at around 5 years old. That's when we have the most circuits in our brain. That's when plasticity is at its best. So they're doing most of their learning. It's probably why they do so much sleeping, to accommodate all those changes to their brains. So they have, they are very quickly, right in that age, learning all sorts of skills. Besides the motor skills, they're learning how to practice in a potentially fearful situation. I think that both of your interpretations of the your experience are probably true. They're probably enjoying it because they're playing with someone they trust, and at the same time, they're also rehearsing at the evolutionary, the primal practice element.
0: And Austin, yes, is there a difference between being startled and fear?
1: Yeah, that's a cool thought. Going back to that person with Urbach-Wiethe disease, she reported feeling surprise. So she knows what surprise is without the fear element. I think the big difference has to do with that evaluation circuit that weighs into the amygdala, that sends signals there from dorsolateral prefrontal areas, ventromedial prefrontal areas up here by the, behind the forehead. They're sending signals back. You know, the amygdala is detecting that there is these visual things or an auditory thing that causes startle. But then the calm down circuits from the prefrontal cortex are kind of saying, no, it's not a threat. It's just a puff of air. Or it's just a firecracker, something like that.
0: Of every case you've looked at, what has been the most bizarre?
1: Yeah, some of the really interesting ones. There is, it's a super controversial topic. Like many things in neuroscience and in neurology, it's super fuzzy. Dissociative identity disorder is very,
0: what is that? What is that?
1: It's the new, the more official, fancier term for multiple personality disorder.
0: Ah, okay.
1: That's what they've called it for a long time. It got rebranded probably 10 or 20 years ago as dissociative identity disorder. I don't know why precisely, but this is what the clinical literature has gone with. It's It's very unusual. There's a lot of debate about whether it exists. I think there is motivation on behalf of pretty much everyone involved to either overdiagnose or underdiagnose it. So it's not a uniform, it should be higher or it should be lower. So it's really tricky. The whole idea, the general gist of it, extreme trauma in early childhood causes a person's identity, personality to split and to separate as a protective mechanism to keep one identity safe, keep one identity free from that trauma so they can go on and live a normal life in the absence of that trauma. So that's kind of the theory behind it. There is a competing rival theory that says that cases of dissociative identity disorder fluctuate in conjunction with pop culture experiences and reports of dissociative identity disorder. So the big case was Sybil in, I think, the 70s or 80s, that it was basically rarely diagnosed, if ever, before that. And then after that case, there were like 10,000 some cases. So there's a ton of debate. It's completely, just to be totally honest, like no one really, it's very, very difficult to have any clear understanding of what's happening with dissociative identity disorder.
0: I bet. We'll come back and take final calls with Austin Lim in just a moment right here on Coast to Coast AM.
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2: 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He's personally being abused by the defense.
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3: Clear skies, quieter and cool outside tonight with a low down of 50. Northwest winds of 5 miles per hour. Those in the Northwoods will be waking up in the upper 40s. For Thursday, sunny and pleasant. A little bit cooler and more seasonal. High near 75. Northwest winds of 5 to 10 shifting westerly. For Thursday night, clear and quiet. Low 55. Friday, sunny and breezy through mid-afternoon. Then increasing clouds with a chance of rain and storms late towards the overnight hours. Friday's high near 80. On Saturday, a chance of light showers early, then decreasing clouds at night. High 76. Sunday, becoming mostly cloudy with a chance of rain late. High 69. For Monday, mostly cloudy with a chance of rain and isolated storms. High 71. Tuesday, high 68, partly to mostly sunny. A 9 storm track, meteorologist Jackson Garlock on AM 550, FM 99.9, WSAU.
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5: We'll be back with final calls with Austin Lim in just a moment as we talk about scary things that affect the human mind. On our next Coast to Coast program, Isaac Weishaupt joins us to talk about the Illuminati. And then we're going to talk about, is there a spiritual end to artificial intelligence? A fascinating discussion. Beyond Belief, that's our television show, and most nights we tell you about beyondbelief.com and how to watch that program. Well, tonight we're going to give you some other information. We heard today that one of our producers, Tarek McCarthy, passed away. He worked very closely with Tom and me on our shows with Beyond Belief, and he will be missed. Tom, sad story.
6: Yeah, that really shocked me today when I got that text. You know, he was such a nice guy. He had a very good heart, that guy did.
5: Yep, apparently.
6: We would, George, we would sit there in the control room. I don't know if people know this, but where the actual taping is, it's separated into another room where there's a control room where we sit and we kind of talk to you and we dial and, you know, make everything work right. And I used to sit exactly to the right of him. And he just used to be the most pleasant guy just sitting there. And, you know, we just kind of fix things on the show. And then he'd tell me these little anecdotes and about his family or whoever. And he was just a very nice guy. We're going to miss him.
5: He loved Beyond Belief. And I think he may have died of a heart attack, Tom.
6: We'll see, I guess.
5: Sad story. But take a moment to tell folks about our YouTube channel.
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0: And welcome back. Our final segment, George Norrie with you, Austin Lim with us. His website is his name, linked up at coasttocoastam.com, and his book is called Horror on the Brain, The Neuroscience Behind Science Fiction. What got you to write the book, Austin?
1: Well, a lot of it was these interesting stories that I would find in the clinical literature as I was teaching some of my classes. So a lot of my undergrads had inspired a lot of the work that I had done. I just thought, you know, they would come to classes with these really, really difficult questions. And it was really fun for me to learn more about whatever their interests were. And that sort of got me in that direction, just thinking, oh yeah, there's enough here. There's enough interesting stories here that this could be a book.
0: Let's go to the phones, east of the Rockies. Gage is with us in Georgia. Hi, Gage.
2: Hey, how y'all doing? I just have a comment and then a question. I'm blind, and I lost my sight at 30. I'm 35, so I lucid dream quite often because when I'm dreaming, I can see. And so then I know, well, I'm dreaming now. And the other day, I just lost my CNI dog about a month ago, and he came to me in a dream. And I knew it was him because I couldn't see him, but I could see everything else. And I woke up boo-hoo crying of happy, you know, happy tears. And I had a question. Does the guest know anything about people who lose their sight completely in the middle of life having mental health issues? Because I swear I've developed schizophrenia or something.
0: What do you think of that, Austin?
1: Thank you for sharing your story. Sorry to hear about the loss of your dog. I'm not quite sure if that's something that's been, if that's out there. I have heard about, what they're going to call at the clinician Charles Bonnet syndrome, where just named after some dude, the thing happens that you describe where you, lose your vision as an adult and you are more likely to experience visual hallucinations. But just like you experienced and like you said with your dream, the hallucinations aren't necessarily scary, right? You had a good multimodal experience, being with your loved one there. So that's, if anything, that's just evidence of how the brain's putting these pieces together. I'm not sure about a link with any other things with adult blindness.
0: Dreams are special, are they not, Austin?
1: Yeah, they really are. Dreams are such an interesting thing, such a neat function that we do. Probably there's this interesting theory that says that dreams are there to help fend off bad plasticity. That they've seen studies of brain rewiring after even just temporary blindness. If a person is putting a patch over their eye for just 5 days, I think is what the study showed. There's actual rewiring in the cortex. And so there's a theory that says that we fire up the visual cortex in our sleep just to keep those brain circuits from getting bored and from being taken over by other brain areas.
0: Let's go to Ted in Louisiana. Welcome to the show. Hi, Ted.
3: Yeah, good morning, Tom, Austin, and George. Hey, Austin, thrilled that you veered away from law. There's still plenty of room for pioneering in biology, and love what you're doing. And George, I was amazed that you knew Robin Williams' Malady. You know, he was a great Bay Area guy, and my family sold him his Napa Sonoma Ranch back in the 80s. But moving right along, I've always been interested in the brain. Back in the late 60s, my mother leased my brain out to the Langley Porter Institute in San Francisco. They didn't have the helmet then. They'd shave off parts of your head and use coupling gels to hook up the EKG and then administer all these tests to monitor your brain waves. So my questions for Austin are quick and three. One is, where do you teach? the number one, number two would be, you mentioned three forms of sleeping brain activity, alpha, beta, I think theta might have been, but I understood there might be a fourth, zeta. And the last question would be, because of my family taking me to the Haight-Ashbury Free Clinic for any mild malady, plus the brain studies at Langley Porter, I've always been interested in potential for Manchurian candidates. So I've always read up on artichoke, bluebird, and, of course, MK Ultra. We did have, you know, the guy famous for the Midnight Climax operation in San Francisco. So do you believe there's a possibility of creating a Manchurian candidate? And I'd like to take my questions. They'll knock me off the air so I can hear your response. Thank you.
1: Sure. Yeah. Thanks for calling. Yes.
0: Where do you teach, University?
1: I'm at DePaul University. And let's see, what was number two? Oh, the
0: brainwave
1: patterns activity. Yeah. So it's typically divided into based on frequency. So with the gamma waves being the fastest, followed by alpha, beta, theta, and then delta, in that order, going progressively slower. Delta, we're looking at about 1 to 4 cycles a second, so 1 to 4 hertz. But these are, honestly, they're kind of arbitrary, right? We just call them four, or we say it's 5 times a second, but they're biological phenomena, so they don't really follow rules of numbers the way we think about them. They're sort of just artificial human-made labels that we put on top of the things that we see at different phases of sleep. And it's mostly just out of simplicity. There used to be 5 stages of sleep, but now they've narrowed it down to 4. They've just mashed 2 of them together. But then some people are also saying there's 2 different alpha frequencies. There's a high, or, two alphas that can be subdivided, furthermore. So it's kind of a mess because, you're trying to put these artificial human constructs on a natural biological phenomenon, and it doesn't quite work too well. But yeah, that's the nice thing about the EEGs is, like you're saying, they have come a long way. So the ones where before the caps, where they'd have to physically put the gel on and shave the hair to decrease the sort of noise in between. Even before that, the earliest EEGs actually had to go into the brain itself, or not the brain, the skull itself. So they would have to actually anesthetize the skin and then dig a piece of metal into the bone, which is, so glad that they don't do that anymore. The EEG tech has actually come so far, they have commercially available EEG headsets that you can buy. They're like $200 and they're just a little thingy that just sits on your head. They've got 12 electrodes and that's all that it needed.
0: And his last question was the Manchurian candidates.
1: Yeah, this is inserting memories or recalling memories? What's the story with that again?
0: Can you create a Manchurian candidate, forcing somebody to do something by controlling their brain?
1: Potentially. So this is the really scary thing. You can absolutely do it in mice. So a lot of stuff that happens that we discover that works in mice don't work in humans. It's extremely invasive, but there are technologies that use these genetic tools where in a genetically modified line of mouse, you can insert it's called channel rhodopsin. It is a light sensitive protein. And if you put that into different brain circuits in the mouse and then shine light using a fiber optic cable that's been implanted in the animal's brain, you can flash the light and make the animal do stuff. So it's really wild. The 3 most pronounced examples, you put it in their motor cortex and you turn on the light, you get the animal to run in circles. You put it in a part of the hypothalamus called the arcuate nucleus, or the bed nucleus of the stria terminalis, and you get, this is the part that regulates hunger. You flash the light, these mice will just start eating nonstop. And then another example, you put it in the amygdala, and they exhibit a attack response, probably potentially driven out of fear. So we've got not human. It's probably not going to ever get to humans. They've tested these channel rhodopsin proteins in people with blindness because it's light sensitive. So you can restore vision with some of these things, but we probably won't be able to put it in anyone's brain under any ethical circumstances.
0: Let's go to first time caller Harvey in Georgia. Harvey, go ahead.
4: Oh, thank you very much. Georgia, sure. And Austin, how about your fear factor gave me a problem, but how about faith? You know, everybody's got faith, and fear causes a lot of anxiety. And I was just wondering about PTSD and how do you deal with that? And that's about it. Thank you.
1: Yeah, thanks for the message. PTSD is a really tricky thing, right? It's a diagnosable condition, and it is essentially showing us that fear or that PTSD is a combination of fear and memory, right? It's a maladaptive, harmful in severe cases. It's harmful to a person's way of life, and it's bad when the memory of a fear is heightened to the point where the fear is no longer there, right? So the stress that comes along with fear, the thing you're supposed to experience in fear, is essentially more powerful than it should be. We think about plasticity, brain plasticity, the way things are rewiring. We think about that as usually a good thing, but it's not always a good thing. It's just a tool that our brains have. Our brains have the capacity to change. But just like any tool, it can be used, it can happen in a maladaptive way. And that's typically the envisioning of what's going on with PTSD. And we should be able to regulate a fear response, but then the fear response is too powerful for our ability to regulate it.
0: Let's go to Jim in Ohio. Welcome, Jim. Go ahead.
5: Yes, George. Good morning, and thank you for taking my call.
0: Sure.
5: I was going to comment about John Carpenter's Halloween, but he was just talking about PTSD. I have a VA ready for PTSD, and everything that man said is spot on.
0: And how you doing? You doing all right?
5: Yes, I'm doing fine.
0: All right, great. Thanks. But John Carpenter's movies are pretty scary, too, Adam. Awesome, aren't they?
1: Mm-hmm. Yeah. Well, I'm glad to hear things are going well over there. It's a challenge for sure. So, keep working at it and you're going to be great.
0: Walter, truck driving in Pennsylvania. Let's get you in here, Walt. Go ahead.
6: Hi, George. Thanks for having me on. I got to ask you now, what is your thought about the work of Rod Serling when he did Twilight Zone, the episodes? Because you look at that and it's like, man, how did he come up with these ideas? Sounds like almost like he came out of a dream.
0: He was a genius, Austin.
1: He was a very prolific genius, too. Some of that stuff still sticks with me. His legacy persists. You know, people are hyping up Black Mirror, but the first thing people say about Black Mirror is that it's the 21st century version of the Twilight Zone. So all the stuff that Rod Serling had done with those episodes just sticks around. There's certain episodes that I just will never forget. So the library, the toys in the bin. I don't know if that.
0: I remember all that.
1: Episode.
0: Yeah.
1: Yeah. And then, there's amazing body of work. Tremendous.
0: Where do we get your book, Horror on the Brain?
1: Horror on the Brain is available anywhere books are sold. It's available online as well. And I hope that people have a good time reading it.
0: And your website is?
1: Austin Lim. LIM as in Monday.com.
0: Great, Austin. Thank you. Keep in touch. Come on back again, all right?
1: course. Thank you for having me.
0: Austin Lim. His book is Horror on the Brain. For Dan Galante, Tom Danheiser, Sue Trikas, Lex Lonehood, Sean Latasseur, Alec Fernandez, Tim Banal, Mary Berry, George Knapp, and Richard Serrett, I'm George Norrie, somewhere out there on Coast to Coast AM. We'll see you on our next edition. Until then, be safe, everyone.

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4: Getting ready for the midterms. I'm Ted Lindner, Fox News. Less than 2 months ago now till the midterm elections, President Trump offering his support to Republican candidates across the country at the party's first ever midterm convention in Dallas, Texas, as the keynote speaker on Wednesday night. The president spoke for well over an hour, telling voters to pretend he's on the ballot in November.
5: We can't let that string be broken. So I'm asking you to pretend that I'm on the ballot. I'm on the ballot. I'm on the ballot. Just one more time.
4: The convention ends tonight. The president expected to speak again. Rhode Island primary election results says the primaries happened on Wednesday night. Democrat gubernatorial candidate Helena Foulkes defeating Rhode Island Governor Dan McKee. McKee becomes the first governor to fall in the primaries this year and the first in 8 years. Folks speaking to her supporters after the win on Wednesday night.
6: I know a lot of people are worn out by politics right now, and who can blame them? It can feel less like it's about the issues people are actually struggling with and more about noise and division. That's not how we're going to lead.
4: Folks will be going up against Republican candidate Aaron Gukian in the midterms on November 3rd. Friday marks 25 years since the September 11th attacks. Former President George W. Bush reflecting on the anniversary during a moderated event held on Wednesday night at the George W. Bush Presidential Center in Dallas with former Secretary of State Condoleezza Rice. The president in Florida on that fateful Tuesday morning 25 years ago reading to school children when his chief of staff Andrew Card informed of the attack. Today marks 1 year since conservative activist Charlie Kirk was killed on the campus of Utah Valley University. His friend Candace Owens, who's been devoting nearly every show to investigating his murder, says she'll have a special show dedicated to his memory. 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
4: A U.S.-Canada trade war is escalating with some Canadian goods now banned in the U.S.
10: Milk products, motorcycles, and most alcohol from Canada won't be allowed to cross the U.S. border in 3 weeks. A senior Trump administration official says the products total billions of dollars of goods in an escalation in trade tensions between the neighbors. While some dairy, wine, beer, bourbon, and vodka are included in the upcoming import ban, dozens of other goods face a 50% tariff. Canada has responded with retaliatory tariffs on about $20 billion of U.S. goods, and Prime Minister Mark Carney is threatening additional action, including expanding his country's trade relationships with other partners like the EU. In Washington, Jared Halpern, Fox News.
4: Secretary of State Marco Rubio meets Peru's new president today.
11: Secretary Rubio says President Keiko Fujimori is someone he looks forward to engaging with. She was sworn in July, promising military-led security operations against rampant crime. The Secretary of State's tour of three South American countries is seeing him meet a series of leaders whose visions align with the Trump administration. Transnational crime, including drug trafficking and gaining control of illegal migration, are recurring issues on this trip. But in Peru, he'll also talk about joint planning around this year's El Nino weather pattern. Jonathan Savage, Fox News.
4: An Apple debut on the iPhone 18 Pro and Pro Max at the company's annual fall showcase event in Cupertino, California. Speaking at the event, Apple's new CEO John Ternus described the new features of the latest iPhone.
12: Introducing iPhone 18 Pro and iPhone 18 Pro Max. We made massive advancements in the most important areas: intelligence, performance, battery, and camera.
4: The iPhone 18 Pro and Pro Max will both include Apple Intelligence, the company's new AI platform, as well as a faster processor and what Apple claims is the most battery life of any iPhone to date. I'm Ted Lindner. This is Fox News.
13: Clear skies, quieter and cool outside tonight with a low down of 50. Northwest winds of 5 miles per hour. Those in the Northwoods will be waking up in the upper 40s. For Thursday, sunny and pleasant. A little bit cooler and more seasonal. High near 75. Northwest winds of 5 to 10 shifting westerly. For Thursday night, clear and quiet. Low 55. Friday, sunny and breezy through mid-afternoon. Then increasing clouds with a chance of rain and storms late towards the overnight hours. Friday's high near 80. On Saturday, a chance of light showers early, then decreasing clouds at night. High 76. Sunday, becoming mostly cloudy with a chance of rain late. High 69. For Monday, mostly cloudy with a chance of rain and isolated storms. High 71. Tuesday, high 68, partly to mostly sunny. A 9 storm track, meteorologist Jackson Garlock on AM 550, FM 99.9 WSAU.
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from the heartland of America and the gateway to the West. Good morning, good evening, wherever you may be, across the nation, around the world. I'm George Norrie. This is Coast to Coast AM. Later tonight, scaring people. Why did they do it? By the way, it's storming here in St. Louis. You might hear some thunder in the background once in a while. Here's what's happening. Global oil prices ended above $100 a barrel on Wednesday for the first time in 7 weeks, reviving concerns about global energy supply disruptions and a fresh inflationary shock, just as major central banks prepare to make key interest rate decisions later this month. The U.S. Central Command rejected claims by Iran's Islamic Revolutionary Guard Corps that it's

0: midterm as we approach the midterms.
1: But I say, why is it that no matter how well you're doing, we seem not a president, Democrat or Republican, almost never wins the midterms? We've got to change that.
0: He had a request of Republican voters.
1: So I'm asking you to pretend that I'm on the ballot. I'm on the ballot. I'm on the ballot. Just one more time.
0: During his speech, the president called the upcoming election a choice between continuing his economic agenda or returning to Democratic policies. Day two of the convention is today. Vice President J.D. Vance will speak, and President Trump will take the stage again tonight. The president's trip to Dallas began yesterday with a short delay after the emergency slide deployed on Air Force One. The president dismissed the incident and said everything was fine. In Dallas, I'm Clayton Neville.
2: Missouri legislators last year voted to redraw maps, a move that favored the GOP, forcing a legal battle over those maps that's now heading to the Supreme Court for the second time. John Stolness has the story from Washington.
3: The U.S. Supreme Court is once again being asked to settle a dispute over whether Missouri voters will use the redrawn maps in this November's midterm elections or if they must use the maps as previously drawn. A number of conflicting rulings by different courts has created confusion for voters. A federal appeals court sided with Republicans and refused to stop a federal judge's order that favored the new map backed by President Trump. But that decision was immediately appealed to the U.S. Supreme Court. Republican Governor Mike Kehoe says Democrats want to take the votes away from primary voters.
4: We literally just stole away from Missourians the right to vote on the maps that they were put in front of all summer long. Candidates campaigned for these districts. It affects more than just one district, as you know.
3: This all began when the state's Republican Secretary of State, Denny Hoskins, waited months until primary day last August to reject a petition by opponents of the Trump-backed maps that eliminates a democratically controlled district represented by Congressman Emanuel Cleaver. However, the state Supreme Court ruled Hoskins was wrong and ordered him to use the old maps for this November's midterms. On Tuesday, the U.S. Supreme Court backed up the state high court's decision by refusing to hear an appeal. But just minutes after that, a federal judge in Missouri issued a contradictory opinion, temporarily barring any map other than the newly redistricted map, claiming switching from the GOP-friendly map used in the primaries to the old one in the general election would violate voters' federal rights. James Sample, Hofstra University law professor, tells MS Now the U.S. Supreme Court should ensure the state Supreme Court's ruling against the GOP map is upheld.
5: Seven judges on the Missouri Supreme Court all agreed that what happened here is Missouri did not follow Missouri law.
3: So now the ball is once again in the hands of the U.S. Supreme Court, who must decide by September 19th, the federal deadline to mail absentee ballots to overseas citizens and military voters. I'm John Stolness.
2: 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It's 12 after. When we return on America in the Morning, President Trump says don't expect gasoline prices to come down anytime soon. That after these messages.
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0: America in the Morning continues with a check on the potential for severe weather today. Here's AccuWeather.com meteorologist LaTroy Thornton.
1: The area of the nation with the highest risk for severe weather later today won't be all that large, but it will be the place where a cold front meets up with sufficient warmth and moisture to produce some especially dangerous thunderstorms. Places from far western Kentucky and northwestern Tennessee, south and west through southern Missouri, much of Arkansas to the north of Little Rock, and even places in Oklahoma to the east of Oklahoma City along the I-40 corridor may end up with storms this afternoon and evening that bring damaging wind gusts of 50 to 60 miles per hour, as well as some downpours. This region is embedded within a larger zone along the same cold front where some showers and heavy thunderstorms are expected. And even outside of that severe weather risk zone, these storms may bring gusty winds and small hail from central Oklahoma north and east to southern portions of Indiana and Ohio, southwestern Pennsylvania, nearly all of Delaware and West Virginia, plus northern Virginia. The risk for flash flooding is also likely to develop for any areas where multiple rounds of downpours end up over the same place. However, the cold front even extends into portions of New England and places from the coast of southern Maine through much of coastal New England. The New York and Philadelphia metro areas carry the risk for at least a spotty morning shower today. With lower humidity in store behind the same cold front for much of the interior northeast and Great Lakes instead. In fact, much of the northern tier of the nation looks to be rain-free today, with the risk for an afternoon thunderstorm in Arizona and New Mexico, plus mainly near coastal parts of the south and southeast, including Florida, Louisiana, and Texas. In Atlanta, expect warmth and humidity today under some sun, the high 90. For Sierra Vista, Arizona, clouds and sun give way to afternoon thunderstorms, the high 89. That's the nation's weather. I'm AccuWeather.com meteorologist LaTroy Thornton.
0: It's 16 after. America in the Morning continues. If you're expecting gas prices to drop anytime soon, that's likely not going to happen. Washington correspondent Sagar Magani reports President Trump does not see oil prices falling until sometime after the midterm elections.
2: President Trump says it will take more time for a drop in oil prices that have surged because of the Iran war. They jumped again along with U.S. gas prices. AAA says the average price for a regular gallon hit $4.22, more than a dollar above the cost at this time last year. When might they drop?
3: Shortly, but right after the election, because they'd like to have it that way. But right after the election, oil prices are going to be tumbling downward. They're going to be tumbling down, and we'll get them down, I think, for gasoline. We'll get them below $2 a gallon.
2: The president's looking toward early November.
3: I think it's going to take a little bit longer than the midterm.
2: Which is when he sees Iran giving up.
3: I think the war will end immediately after the election because they can't hold out any longer. They're desperate to try and affect the election so that we can get a nice, weak group of people in there and leave them alone and let them have their nuclear weapon.
2: A war, he said at the start, would last a matter of weeks, but is now in its seventh month. Sagar Magani, Washington.
0: A big surprise in Wednesday's Rhode Island primary, as Governor Dan McKee has lost his Democrat primary to former CVS executive Helena Foulkes. The 2026 midterm election cycle has seen a wave of anti-incumbent energy, and the 75-year-old McKee is now the latest to be voted out and becomes the first governor to fall in a primary this year, and the first in 8 years. Public polling had shown McKee, who was running for a full second term, trailing by double digits, with Foulkes outspending the governor by a 3-1 margin. Rhode Island Senator Jack Reed, who is 76 years old, won his primary by a landslide against 31-year-old challenger Connor Burbridge and will face Republican Raymond McKay, who ran unopposed. It's 19 after. The government eyes automaker Ford for dealing with the Chinese. When America in the Morning continues after these messages.
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7: My whole identity had been wrapped up in being a soldier. 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
0: It's 21 past. This is America in the Morning. The Trump administration has expressed profound concern about Ford Motors' ties to Chinese companies that it believes could be detrimental to the Detroit carmaker and U.S. automotive industry. In a letter addressed to Ford CEO Tim Farley, Transportation Secretary Sean Duffy questioned the automaker's strategic trajectory with Chinese companies. Ford, which regularly touts its position as the top producing automaker in the U.S., called the letter a, quote, wrongheaded attempt to capture headlines. According to CNBC, Duffy takes issue with Ford's ties to Chinese companies and a framework Farley proposed during an auto show earlier this year in Detroit to facilitate Chinese joint ventures on United States soil. Ford has a licensing agreement to utilize battery technologies, including the production of lithium iron phosphate batteries from a Chinese company, Contemporary Amprex Technology. Well, both the Dow Jones Industrial Average and the NASDAQ suffered sharp losses for the second straight day, this time spooked by the price of oil topping the $100 barrel mark and the Treasury announcement that they were buying back $6 billion in bonds to reduce borrowing costs, a move that backfired when bond yields rose on the news. Seth Sutel has a recap from Wall Street.
11: I'm Seth Sutel, and this is the AP Markets Report. Stocks fell on Wall Street as the price of crude oil topped $100 a barrel again. The S&P 500 lost 0.5% Wednesday. The Dow gave back 405 points. That's about 0.8%. The NASDAQ Composite dropped 0.6%. The price of Brent crude jumped 3.4% following the latest fighting between the U.S. and Iran. Brent is back above $100 a barrel for the first time since July. Higher oil prices have gotten investors worried about inflation, which is already stubbornly high. Treasury yields moved higher in the bond market. The yield on the 10-year Treasury rose to 4.84%. Seth Sutel, New York.
0: It's 24 after. When we return on America in the Morning, abortion by pill, a federal court to decide after these messages.
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18: 32.
0: It's 26 after. You're with America in the Morning. The abortion debate continues in the hands of a judge as a federal appeals court is considering arguments on limiting access to abortion by pill. Correspondent Jennifer King explains.
19: Should FDA rules for mifepristone, a key drug used in abortion pills, be tightened nationwide? In New Orleans, a U.S. appeals court is considering arguments in the state of Louisiana versus the Food and Drug Administration. One plaintiff, Rosalie Markovich, says she was coerced into taking the abortion pill after her then-boyfriend obtained it by mail order from California.
20: My then-boyfriend would not have been able to order these drugs if the FDA had it recklessly removed the requirement for an in-person office visit.
19: Lawyers for the FDA and drug manufacturers argue that Louisiana lacks legal standing. One of the judges questioned whether laws shielding providers in other states, not FDA rules, are the reason pills are flowing into Louisiana. But the state solicitor general says they do have standing, not least because women who seek treatment for complications after using the pills are often on state-funded Medicaid. The Supreme Court rejected a 2024 effort to roll back availability, but it's likely to consider the question again as the Louisiana case and several others work their way through the courts. I'm Jennifer King.
0: Two astronauts who recently made history are preparing to hang up their spacesuits. Correspondent Ed Donahue reports the two members of the crew of the Artemis are leaving NASA.
21: The two NASA astronauts who led the Artemis II moonshot earlier this year are leaving spaceflight behind. Reid Wiseman was the Artemis II commander.
22: It's very hard to fully grasp what we just went through.
21: Victor Glover was the pilot.
23: It was glorious.
21: NASA says Wiseman and Glover will no longer serve as active astronauts, but will continue to support the moon exploration program as emeritus astronauts. Glover has taken a leadership job at Cal Poly, his alma mater. Wiseman's future plans are unknown. Artemis II's Jeremy Hansen retired from the Canadian Space Agency in July. Christina Cook is the only crew member still an active astronaut. Victor Glover tells the AP he's not leaving, but he's helping NASA from the sidelines. I'm Ed Donahue.
0: America in the Morning for Thursday, September 10th, 2026 is produced by Jeff McKay. I'm John Trout. This is Westwood One.
24: At 5:30, it's 53 degrees. Highs will be in the mid-70s under sunny skies today. I'm Chris Conley, WSAU News. President Trump says opponents in the Democrat Party are turning more and more to communism and political extremism. He spoke at the Republicans' first ever midterm convention in Dallas yesterday.
25: Speaking at the American Airlines Center, President Trump tells Republicans they need to show up on Election Day. Otherwise, they face a Congress that will try turning back his agenda.
3: The Democrat establishment has been overthrown and replaced by crazed lunatics and radicals.
25: The president says if Republicans turn out to vote as if he too were on the ballot, they stand a chance at not losing a majority in Congress, as so often happens in a midterm election.
3: Stand with me. Together we will defeat communism in America. Once and for all, we're going to defeat it, and we have to defeat it badly.
25: In Dallas, Evan Brown, Fox News.
24: The Brewers jumped out to a 6-0 lead, then held on as the Cubs scored 5 runs in the 9th. Cubs manager Craig Counsell spoke about the comeback effort
1: that came up short.
2: We did put together a very good ninth inning, and one pitch away from getting Pete up there, and we got the tying run up to the plate, and one pitch away from getting Pete up.
1: Brewers last night were 8-6 winners, and they lead the Cubs by 10 in the NL Central. A 36-year-old tradition has come to an end, reporter Robin Colbert explains.
4: Since 1990, the Wisconsin Broadcasters Association has hosted a gubernatorial debate. 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They put out an invitation last month for an October 9th debate to the candidates, Republican Tom Tiffany and Democrat David Crowley. Crowley's campaign manager said he was looking forward to participating in the debate. Tiffany told a conservative radio host this week that he felt one debate was sufficient. There is one confirmed scheduled debate for October 21st. It'll be hosted by Milwaukee TV station WISN.
1: Stanley Profall, a 65-year-old investment swindler from Wausau, was sentenced yesterday by a federal judge, 8 years in prison for wire fraud and money laundering. He was also to pay restitution to the investors who he ripped off. Profall told his investors that they'd get returns of 20% on things like cryptocurrency and real estate flipping. Profall used most of that money for his personal and business expenses. He also purchased snowmobiles, motorcycles, and other vehicles that have been auctioned off to pay some of those investors back. Now, the 9 News forecast for Central Wisconsin. Here's meteorologist Justin Lowe.
5: Plenty of blue skies on the way for today. Not as windy as yesterday. We'll have a west to northwest wind around 5 to 10 and highs in the mid-70s. Tonight, mainly clear and quiet, a low down to 55. For your Friday, sunny to partly cloudy, breezy and warmer, a high of 81. A south to southwest wind at 10 to 20 miles per hour. Then a few showers, maybe a rumble of thunder Friday night. I'm 9 News meteorologist Justin Lowe on AM 550, FM 99.9, WSAU.
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23: President Trump's in Texas rallying for Republicans. I'm Clayton Neville.
26: The firehouse that sits in the shadow of the World Trade Center, 10 House, has become a symbol for so many. I'm Julie Walker.
27: Three jurors are now speaking out about what happened behind closed doors during the Lindsey Clancy trial. I'm Sue Aller.
28: A federal judge in Miami has ruled that the Tate brothers must remain in custody as they fight extradition to the United Kingdom. I'm Jennifer King.
29: Jimmy Kimmel's future in late night is in jeopardy. Or is it? I'm Kevin Carr.
30: The Girl Scouts are rolling out two new cookies in January, including cookies for dogs. I'm Ed Donahue.
18: Back after these messages.
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8: Front drifting southward through parts of the Plains, Midwest, Ohio Valley, and Mid-Atlantic, where showers and some drenching thunderstorms spread from central Oklahoma north and east through southern Illinois, much of northern and western Kentucky, and places as far to the east as the nation's capital, even the Delmarva Peninsula. Some of these storms may bring gusty winds, small hail, and flash flooding, but the risk for severe weather will be the highest in a smaller zone from east-central Oklahoma and around the Arkansas-Missouri border into far western Kentucky, where storms may bring winds of 50 to 60 miles per hour. Otherwise, another round of afternoon monsoon thunderstorms looks to favor the southern half of the Four Corners region, namely places near the Arizona-New Mexico border, but there can be at least a spotty afternoon thunderstorm as well from central and east Texas, eastward along the Gulf Coast, and mainly near coastal portions of the southeast, but any place from southern South Carolina southward through Florida could have a thunderstorm or two around this afternoon. That's the weather across America. I'm AccuWeather.com meteorologist LaTroy Thornton.
0: It's 23 till. This is America in the Morning. Spotlight on Dallas, Texas, where the first of its kind two-day Republican midterm convention is being held. Clayton Neville reports from the American Airlines Center in Dallas, where speaker after speaker, including President Trump, touted GOP candidates and their platform and the president's promise for $5,000 checks for every American adult if the GOP keeps the House and Senate in November.

0: An energized crowd at the American Airlines Center in Dallas as President Trump took the stage at the end of a day that featured state and national Republican leaders and candidates. The president promised to hit the campaign trail for dozens of GOP candidates nationwide ahead of the midterms.
1: And we're going to have rallies just like this. We're going to have big arenas loaded up with people. So the senators, they're great people. So many, just great people. Their policies are, you know, they're common sense, I heard.
0: President Trump's trip to Texas surrounds a close race between Republican State Attorney General Ken Paxton and Democrat State Rep. James Tallarico. Paxton took the stage at the convention.
2: He is a Democratic socialist who never met a tax increase he didn't love.
0: There is some pushback in Texas as Tallarico was in Dallas campaigning not far from the GOP convention, and Democratic Lieutenant Governor candidate Vicki Goodwin joined other Democrats at a press conference.
3: I'm here in Dallas today because the Republican National Committee has decided to hold a midterm convention, their first ever.
0: During his speech, the president called the upcoming election a choice between continuing his economic agenda or returning to Democratic policies. He's expected to take the stage again tonight. Vice President J.D. Vance also slated to speak today. In Dallas, I'm Clayton Neville.
4: The National Transportation Safety Board is releasing new details into the plane crash at Miami International Airport, raising concerning questions about what happened to the Amazon cargo jet. Correspondent Mike Hempen reports flight data suggests the pilot tried to abort an unsteady landing before the fatal crash.
5: One is too often for the NTSB. Just one. So, you know, here we have people who died and other ones we have not had fatalities, but just one is a tragedy.
6: The Amazon cargo plane smashed into a van, killing five people inside. National Transportation Safety Board Chairwoman Jennifer Homendy says investigators are reviewing flight data and cockpit recordings and plan to interview the pilot and co-pilot to determine why the jet overran the runway while landing.
5: We want to hear their account of the accident before we release a readout of the cockpit voice recorder. The captain is 55 years old, received his type rating in the 7-6 in May 2026. According to his latest Class 1 medical, which is dated March 31st, 2026, he has 7,145 hours.
6: After hitting the van, the plane careened through a fence and smashed an SUV on a city street. Authorities say the five people killed were all inside a van used to shuttle crews that clean planes.
5: This is certainly very tragic. You would not think riding in a van to clean an airplane that this would happen.
6: Five others were injured. Two people remain in critical condition, while a third is in stable condition. The other two have been released.
5: Our whole goal as a safety agency is one thing. It's safety. It's to save lives. And that means our recommendations must be implemented or we're going to be here again.
6: I'm Mike Hempen.
4: In the week of the 25th anniversary of the September 11, 2001 terror attacks, stories continued to emerge of the heroic efforts to save lives that day. There were 343 firefighters who went to work that morning who never made it home to their families and loved ones, and more than 600 of New York's bravest died from 9/11-related illnesses and the toxic exposure to Ground Zero since that attack. Correspondent Julie Walker reports on a New York City firehouse that was first to respond to 9/11.
7: All of these years later, we gather on another Tuesday morning in September to reaffirm the sacred vow we made a quarter of a century ago. We will never forget. We say it and we mean it. We will never forget.
8: The firehouse that sits in the shadow of the World Trade Center, 10 House, has become a symbol for so many.
9: Guys are terrific. 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
8: Tourists stop and take pictures. 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
9: I do feel like it is part of our job, part of our duty to welcome the public and, you know, answer their questions and make them feel comfortable because they want to know what it was. They want to know what it was like. And I believe we need, you know, to respect the memories of the guys that we lost on that day.
8: A giant mural remembers the 343 members of the FDNY lost on 9/11. And through it all, firefighter Sal Organa remains.
10: People are still coming. 25 years, it's a good feeling. That they keep coming back. They want to remember. Never forget.
8: Six members of Engine 10 Ladder 10 died on 9/11. At 65, Organo is still on duty, the last of the firefighters assigned there in 2001 who still works there.
10: I wish my friends were still here, standing next to me telling the story. Some days not easy.
8: At Ground Zero, I'm Julie Walker.
4: It's 17 till. When we return on America in the Morning, jurors from the Lindsey Clancy trial are speaking out after these messages.
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4: 32. It's 15 till. America in the Morning continues. Three jurors from the Lindsey Clancy murder trial are sharing new details about what happened inside the jury room that led to a mistrial. Sue Aller reports they all questioned the lone holdout juror who prevented a unanimous verdict. Audio courtesy NBC 10 Boston.
18: Three jurors from the Lindsey Clancy murder trial are now speaking publicly about what happened behind closed doors. They spoke exclusively with NBC 10 Boston and say the 7 days of deliberation were emotional, intense, and at times extremely frustrating. The jury ultimately deadlocked 11-1. At one point, jury foreperson Ronnie Carlson says she believed that the panel had finally reached an agreement.
19: He admitted he had reasonable doubt, and I started filling out the forms. I was so excited.
18: But Carlson says the agreement quickly fell apart when the holdout made his position clear.
19: And then he said, but I'm still not going to say that she's not guilty by reason of insanity.
18: The three jurors say the holdout had difficulty accepting the defense's argument that Clancy was suffering from severe postpartum psychosis when she killed her children. They say he struggled to separate that mental health evidence from the fact that she had taken their lives.
20: But he had the hardest time getting off the fact that Lindsay viciously killed her children.
18: The jurors also described the atmosphere inside the deliberation room as increasingly difficult.
20: He would not interact with us.
18: And they say repeated efforts to discuss the evidence and reach a unanimous decision went nowhere.
21: And he just completely disregarded the information that they gave.
18: The judge declared a mistrial, and Clancy's defense plans to ask the judge to dismiss the case. A status hearing is scheduled for September 29th. I'm Sue Aller.
4: The Tate brothers will remain in jail in Miami as they fight extradition to the UK. The details from correspondent Jennifer King.
1: A federal judge in Miami has ruled that the Tate brothers must remain in custody as they fight extradition to the United Kingdom. The controversial social media influencers Andrew and Tristan Tate are wanted in the UK on accusations of rape, assault, sex trafficking, and child pornography. U.S. Magistrate Lauren Lewis denied a motion seeking their release, saying they failed to prove special circumstances or that they do not present a flight risk or a danger to the community. The former kickboxer webcam pornographers deny criminal wrongdoing. They continue to face similar charges in Romania. I'm Jennifer King.
4: Temporary legal protections for thousands of immigrants from El Salvador are in limbo. Correspondent Lisa Dwyer reports that for some, including a woman from El Salvador living in Massachusetts, it means she and her family could lose both their legal status and their home.
21: The temporary protected status designation for about 200,000 immigrants from El Salvador expires. They have lived in the U.S. since 2001 under TPS, which allows people already in the country to remain with work permits for renewable periods of up to 18 months. If the Trump administration takes no action, TPS will automatically be extended for this group for 6 months.
22: For example, in my case, we are I owner of the house. If I lose the TPS, I can continue working in how to pay the house. My kids will affect because they are under my health care.
21: The Department of Homeland Security says that it will announce a decision on El Salvador at the appropriate time and that protections would remain in place until then. I'm Lisa Dwyer.
4: Meta has launched an AI agent that can read your email and make payments for you. And the company's own employees flagged security problems during launch week. The new old tech guy, Chuck Palm, explains.
23: Meta has launched a new artificial intelligence. It's called Muse. And it's not a chatbot. It's an agent. That means it doesn't answer questions. It goes out and actually does the work for you. Muse will read your email, shop for you, and pays on your behalf. There is a free version, and the paid tiers run about $20 a month or $100 for the high end. Meta knows this is a pretty big ask, but every user does get a private computer in their Meta cloud. There is a separate watchdog that's called Sentinel and has to approve anything that the agents send out. The agent never sees your real passwords, and when it buys something, you get a one-time credit card number. Meta is also offering up to $300,000 to anybody who can break it. That's a pretty brave statement for a system that's still reporting failures during their launch week. One tester asked Muse to identify the toys in his kid's birthday picture. It got around its own guardrails and exposed his personal iCloud photos. Meta's chief technology officer reported that it kept logging him out. I guess that's one way he could stay secure. Another employee reported that the monitoring just switched itself off for no apparent reason. Excuse me, but I now have an AI bot I have to try to hack. Follow the new old tech guy on X, at Chuck Palm.
4: 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Your money, your move. Here's Robert Workman.
24: Game one of the new NFL season, a Super Bowl rematch between the Patriots and the Seahawks in Seattle. The Seahawks win it 13-10. Seattle lost quarterback Sam Darnold to a hip injury on the opening drive, and backup Drew Locke didn't have much luck moving the ball for three quarters as New England built a 10-0 lead. But the Seahawks defense picked off three Drake May passes in the fourth, and Locke clicked with Jackson Smith and Jigba on a 45-yard TD pass, then directed a drive for the winning field goal. Tonight, it's the 49ers taking on the Rams in Melbourne, Australia. First NFL game ever down under. U.S. Open tennis, men's and women's semifinals are set. Two Americans on each side. Today, Aryna Sabalenka, the top seed, trying for her third straight U.S. Open crown, meets number three Jessica Pegula. Then two seed Elena Rybakina takes on number four Coco Gauff. Men's semifinals tomorrow features an All-American matchup. Eight seed Ben Shelton and number 11 Francis Tiafoe. Then number one Alex Zverev meets unseeded Karen Khachanov. Baseball, the Dodgers romped over the Reds 14-1 for their seventh win in a row. Padres kept pace with a 9-2 rout of the Nationals. Jackson Merrill homered twice and drove in a career-best 6 runs. Kyle Schwarber's league-leading 44th homer was a grand slam as the Phillies kicked the Astros 11-7. George Lombard's salami helped the Yankees to a 6-1 win over the Rockies. The rookie is the second youngest Yank ever to spank a granny, about 6 months older than that Mickey Mantle fellow back in 1952. And in honor of the NFL's return, the Jets nipped the Dolphins. Make that the Mets nip the Marlins 15-14. That's Thursday Sports.
4: Thank you, Robert. It's 7 till. Meet the new Girl Scout cookie. They're doggone good. When America in the Morning continues after these messages.
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5: I'm Rusty Halverson. Here's what's happening in agriculture. Corn and soybean producers are turning their attention to USDA's September World Agricultural Supply and Demand Estimates as questions increase about the size of this year's crops. The September WASDE report is scheduled for Friday. Private estimates have increased expectations that USDA could lower its corn outlook. 5% of the nation's corn crop was harvested by the end of last week, according to USDA's weekly crop progress report released on Tuesday. Corn was 96% in the dough stage, 76% dented, 25% mature, 5% harvested, 56% of the crop was rated in good to excellent shape, USDA meteorologist Brad Rippey.
6: No change in the very poor to poor ratings. Steady at 17%. And while most of the lower rated corn is outside the heart of the Midwest, we still see some of those western Corn Belt states coming in with significant acreage in very poor to poor condition, namely 48% of the crop very poor to poor in North Dakota, along with 26% in South Dakota. And you don't have to get too far to the southwest where Kansas corn is 37% very poor to poor. So certainly some issues.
5: Soybeans dropping leaves were 26%, 58% of the crop rated in good to excellent shape.
6: We actually see three states where the leaf dropping progress is at least 20 percentage points ahead of the five-year average. And kind of on top of that list is Minnesota, 31% dropping leaves. Five-year average is only 11%. But then we also have some mid-south states where progress is also quite rapid. And Tennessee, for example, 59% leaf dropping, 28% is the five-year average. So the more than twice the average pace.
5: Meanwhile, spring wheat, 86% harvested nationwide.
6: South Dakota, the first state to complete harvest in 2026, 100% complete, five-year average 97%. The state with the most spring wheat still in the field is Montana, one quarter left to harvest there.
5: Farmers across the country are reporting difficulty obtaining federal conservation assistance following substantial staffing reductions at USDA's Natural Resources Conservation Service. NRCS lost nearly one quarter of its workforce nationally during 2025, that according to reporting by Investigate Midwest and Harvest Public Media. Four unions representing USDA employees filed a new lawsuit to stop the Trump administration from implementing what they call an unlawful reorganization of the department. Staffing shortages can affect more than just paperwork. NRCS employees usually work directly with farmers to design conservation practices and help farmers navigate federal cost-share programs.
7: 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Now the top news stories from the WSAU Newsroom. Donald Trump spoke at the Republican midterm election last night in Dallas. He says Iran wants to keep gas prices high in the U.S. until after the midterm. A Warsaw investment con artist sentenced yesterday to 8 years in jail. Brewers, 8-6 winners over the Cubs. 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Sunny, less breezy today, mid-70s. Clear tonight, down to the middle 50s. A little warmer on Friday, partly sunny skies, low 80s. All the details on the way in just a moment at 6 on the WSAU Wisconsin Morning News. 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
7: Good morning. It is partly cloudy, 53, increasing sunshine as we move through today, and temperatures will be in the mid-70s. I'm Chris Conley, WSAU News. Today is the one-year anniversary of the assassination of Charlie Kirk from Turning Point USA. At the time he was shot and killed, he was speaking at Utah Valley University. Here's more from Fox News Radio's Jeff Manasso.
12: Charlie Kirk was shot and killed September 10th, 2025. He was later honored by world leaders and by President Trump in one of the largest private memorials ever for a private citizen, as Kirk's influence remains a year later one of the most powerful forces in American politics.
13: Not just America got such an incredible man that sacrificed so much for this country, but that young people had somebody that truly believed in them like nobody else did before.
12: TPUSA's Mikey McCoy, college chapters are reportedly up 64%, new high school chapters up 168% since Kirk's death at the age of just 31. Jeff Manasso, Fox News.
7: Donald Trump campaigning for Republicans and touting his achievements at the party's first ever midterm convention in Dallas. Trump says he will continue efforts to lower drug prices.
14: And we will make our most favored nation agreements on prescription drug prices permanent, which reduces your prescription drug prices by up to 90%.
7: Trump is also centering his midterm speech on relations with Iran. He says that gasoline prices will likely remain high, that Iran wants the war to continue until after the midterm elections. He says the Iranians are hoping that they can negotiate in the future with, quote, dumb and weak Democrats. Governor Evers brought his back-to-school tour to Wausau yesterday. You'll hear some of what he had to say when we come right back.
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7: 604 at WSAU. Governor Evers is wrapping up his last back-to-school visit. He's not running for another term. Yesterday, he was in Superior and at Horace Mann Middle School in Wausau. He says the visits always encourage him. He says he feels like the future is in good hands.
27: Yeah, I think things are going to be all right. And, you know, but it is because parents care. They want their kids to have a good public education, and teachers are here for the right reason.
7: A school teacher in Verona is facing criminal charges accused of having sexual contact with an underage student. Police arrested Halla Nelson, charging him with sexual assault this week after an investigation into a reported relationship with a 17-year-old student. The case is old. It dates back to 2019. Officers began investigating after hearing that a student had an affair with their then middle school band teacher. The now 34-year-old could get up to 6 years in prison if convicted. Mosquitoes carrying eastern equine encephalitis are now present in Wisconsin.
28: The alert comes after a horse in Portage County tested positive for eastern equine encephalitis, or EEE. EEE is rare but can be serious, causing brain inflammation and, in severe cases, death. Health officials say mosquito season will continue into the fall until a hard frost arrives. Wisconsinites are encouraged to use insect repellent, wear long sleeves outdoors, and eliminate standing water around their homes to reduce mosquito breeding. Sean Maloney, WSAU News.
7: The Department of Natural Resources is announcing the winner of next year's Wildlife Stamp Art Contest. Three Wisconsin artists will have their work featured on the conservation stamps. According to the DNR, Rich Miller of Hazelhurst won the waterfowl contest. Sam Tim of Watoma took top honors for his pheasant artwork. And Douglas Schuster of Hatley is the winner of the turkey competition. The stamps are required for hunters purchasing those game birds, but they're also sold to support habitat restoration, wildlife research, and conservation projects around the state. It is 6:05 at WSAU. Now, our 9 News forecast for Central Wisconsin. Here's meteorologist Justin Lowe.
1: For this Thursday, sunny, high 76, west northwest wind at 5 to 10. Tonight, mainly clear, low 55. Friday, sunny to partly cloudy, breezy, and warmer, high 81, south southwest wind at 10 to 20. I'm 9 News meteorologist Justin Lowe on AM 550, FM 99.9, WSAU.
7: Partly to mostly cloudy skies to start our morning. It's a cool 53. We'll have a look at sports when we come right back.
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7: These were games that the Cubs had to win, and they were bossed by the Brewers. Brewers have won six of their last seven against the Cubbies, including completing a three-game sweep at American Family Field yesterday. Brewers jumped out to a 6-0 lead. They won 8-6. The Cubs rallied for five runs in the ninth, but fell up short. The Brewers

0: in Australia as the Rams take on the 49ers this evening. And that's sports on WSAU. Now, the WSAU real-time market ticker. We had another down day on Wall Street. The Dow fell 405, closing at 52,380. But futures are pointing to a higher open this morning. Asian markets were mixed. Japan's Nikkei was slightly higher. Hong Kong's Hang Seng was down. Crude oil is at $97 a barrel after briefly going up to $100 a barrel during yesterday's trading day. In Wausau, skies are partly cloudy, and it's 53. I'm Chris Conley on Central Wisconsin's only local news station, WSAU.
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0: Good morning. You're here. I'm here. So let's talk about things. Welcome to the Thursday edition of the WSAU Wisconsin Morning News. I'm your host, Chris Conley. I have a question for sports fans. I think I already know the answer, but I'm still curious about it. It's the time of season now where baseball competes with football for the sports fan's attention. So if you're a sports fan, what were you watching last night? It was the NFL season opener, and the NFL gave us a great game, a rematch of last year's Super Bowl, Patriots and Seahawks. So that's a big deal. You got to see the Patriots hoist their championship. You can see the Seahawks hoist their championship banner. And that was a competitive game. Low scoring, kind of shaped by a quarterback injury. I mean, Seattle lost their starting quarterback on the opening drive of the season. Ugh. But it was a competitive game right into the fourth quarter before the Seahawks finally secured the victory. And yet you have the Brewers on TV. Brewers versus Cubs, first place team versus second place team. Brewers were going for a sweep last night. So what did you watch? And by the way, let's assume that both games were readily available to you. I mean, the Brewers TV broadcasts are now a mostly streaming service, so some games you actually have to pay or have a subscription to watch. Let's say that you're a big enough sports fan that you've got the Brewers subscription. I think the Brewers games are being offered for $19.99 a month for the rest of the season. And then the playoff games will all be on free TV, so you'll be able to watch them that way. So if you had access to the Brewers game and the NFL game on free TV, Mike Tirico, Syracuse grad from my class of 91, go Mike, that was on free TV on any NBC affiliate all around the country. Which did you watch? Again, the Brewers game, kind of meaningless. The Brewers are up by 10 games. There's no way they're not going to win the NL Central. The Brewers are going to be division champs. But still, seeing the Brewers sweep the Cubbies, seeing all those Chicago fans that come up to American Family Field and seeing them all go home disappointed, there are fans that bring that red banner with the L, which the Cubs fly after they lose. There are Brewers fans that hold up the L pennant, which they fly at Wrigley Field when the Cubs have lost their afternoon game. So, I mean, there's all of that. And yet the NFL matchup was spectacular. Ratings will come out later today for in Milwaukee, which had more eyeballs? The Brewers game, a hometown market, important TV game, or the NFL game that kicked off the season? Usually, it is the NFL that attracts more eyeballs. We've said on this program before that Sunday Night Football, NBC, which has the Sunday night contract, I think they've had it for 19 or 20 years now. NBC wishes somehow that pro football could play year-round, because from the fall all the way into the winter and then to the early part of the following year, week after week after week, the Sunday night football game is the number one rated TV broadcast in the entire country. But it's not a year-round product. It's a half-the-year product. NBC loves the idea. Could you guys add an 18th game? Please, please, please, please, please, pretty please. Then we could have one more week of ratings dominance, being able to sell the commercials to our national advertisers for big time money, just to show you how the NFL

0: well dominates the TV ratings landscape, that when Major League Baseball, when the World Series comes around, Major League Baseball tries to set up the World Series so that Sunday is a travel day from one city to the next. Why? Because they know that the World Series would compete poorly. That a World Series, hypothetically a Game 5 or a Game 6 of the World Series, competes poorly against an NFL Sunday night football game. Now, NFL is boss. I would not be surprised if even in Milwaukee, when the TV ratings come out later today, if that's the way they stack up. Seahawks, Patriots first, Brewers, Cubs second. It is 6:16 on the WSAU Wisconsin Morning News.
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0: Welcome to the WSAU Wisconsin Morning News. It's Thursday morning, and I'm Chris Conley. Glad you're starting your day here. Today's going to be a nice day. Sunny to partly sunny, less windy than yesterday. Humidity's under control, mid-70s. I get it if you're one of those people who says, you know, this is the best time of year. I don't think I disagree with you. I've got a story about politics and one of the most unfortunate political names ever. And it didn't even have to be that way. I want to talk to you about what's happening in New Hampshire. My first radio job out of college. All right, Chris has got his degree. Young 22-year-old man about to be turned loose on the radio industry. My first job was in a small city called Laconia, New Hampshire. Laconia, New Hampshire is at the very bottom of Lake Winnipesaukee. It's New England's version of Lake Winnebago. Lake Winnipesaukee is a huge, beautiful, freshwater lake. Lots of tourist activity there. In fact, if you can't afford the oceanfront house on Cape Cod, you would have a condominium or land along Lake Winnipesaukee. In fact, I think Lake Winnipesaukee was better because the traffic wasn't bad on every summer weekend there. So I had a great time in New Hampshire. New Hampshire was the most affordable place in the Northeast to live. And New Hampshire was conservative. It's like all the liberals went to Vermont, Birkenstocks, tree-hugging people, marijuana smokers. And all the conservatives, they kind of went to New Hampshire. And New Hampshire regularly had Republican governors, Republican senators. And when I worked there, New Hampshire had only two members of Congress, two House of Representatives. And one was Republican, one was Democrat. New Hampshire has changed politically. How has New Hampshire become a Democrat, a blue, mostly liberal state? It's because of Boston. The very southern part of New Hampshire is 30 miles away from Boston. So if you work in Boston, you say, well, gee, I could buy a house in Lawrence or Haverhill, Massachusetts. They're 20 and 25 miles away. Or I could live just a little bit further out in New Hampshire. But now the whole southern part of New Hampshire is made up of Bostonians, people who commute back and forth. And it's made the entire state much more liberal. So New Hampshire now has two Democrat senators, two Democrat representatives, and usually a Democrat governor too. Stephanie Shaheen is the daughter of former Governor Jean Shaheen. Jean Shaheen is not running for another term, or she may be term limited in New Hampshire. Jean Shaheen is a former senator, former governor, and now her daughter Stephanie is running for Congress, and Stephanie Shaheen is an unhinged, crazy liberal. I mean, she feels right at home with Francesca Hong and with Zoran Mondami and with Bernie Sanders, the senator that she wishes she had one state over in Vermont. Well, here is the most unfortunate name in politics. The Democrat, in fact, he was the only Democrat in New Hampshire's congressional delegation when I worked there. When I was a younger cub reporter, a younger broadcaster in Laconia, New Hampshire. The congressman, the one Democrat, his name was, you're going to laugh. You're going to say, no, that couldn't possibly have been his name. You're going to laugh, I promise. His name was Dick Sweat. Dick Sweat! He was the Democrat congressman from New Hampshire. And like I said, it didn't even have to be this way because Dick Sweat's real name was Richard Sweat. Now, he says, you know, people called me Dick from when I was a child, when I went to first grade, when I was in high school. He says, everyone who knows me as Dick instead of Richard. But wouldn't you think, now that I'm running for office, that I don't want my name to be the butt of dirty jokes, and I don't want people to giggle every time I say my name. I don't want the challenge. There are some people who probably won't put out Dick Sweat lawn signs on their front lawn or from their front porch or from outside their business. Dick Sweat! You would think at some point he'd say, I'm sorry, I know I've got some name recognition as Dick Sweat, but I can't stand the sideways looks anymore, the giggles, like, hi, I'm Dick Sweat, and I'm running for Congress. I want you to really get behind Dick Sweat. But that was his name. That was the name he campaigned and ran under and won under. And he could have just simply made an announcement, guys, I know that I've got name recognition as Dick Sweat, but I've decided for the campaign, now that I'm running for a bigger office, I'm going to be Richard Sweat. So it was the strangest, most unfortunate name ever in politics, and the guy had an alternative that he decided not to take. It is 6:25 on the WSAU Wisconsin Morning News. What do we have coming up? We've got Fox News commentary. We've got the very latest news at 6:30. And then we've got a musical stumper. I don't think we've ever done a musical stumper where some of the songs on the charts are great songs. We're going to hear them and you're going to say, yeah, that was a great song. And some of the songs that were also on the charts, you're going to say, gee, we listened to that. That song wasn't very good. That's all coming up after our 6:30 news. Stay right here on the WSAU Wisconsin Morning News.
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15: 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Guess what happened August 5th? Let me take you to the way, way back machine. El Sayed won the nomination in Michigan, and he wants to be out there. He's going to be out there. He's going to be an issue. That's why Debbie Dingell of Michigan is saying, I don't want to talk about him or Hassan Piker anymore. I want to talk about other things. But the DSA definitely having an effect. Here's the caveat. I would say candidate quality matters and on both sides, and I think that there are some on the Republican side that aren't great. And so President Trump's going to have to try to pull them across the line. And the second thing is, President Trump, when he's out there, he energizes his base, and this is really the last time to vote for him, but he also energizes the people that are against him,
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15: And that energizes them as well.
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0: Partly to mostly clear, it's a chilly morning, 53, temperatures in the mid-70s, under partly sunny skies today. I'm Chris Conley, WSAU News. Hey, the Brewers completed a sweep of the Cubs. They jumped out to an early 6-0 lead, in part thanks to this Christian Yelich 3-run homer.
19: That ball's hit well. Deep in the left center field.
0: Ryan Anderson's call on Major League Baseball television. The Cubs put up a 5 spot in the 9th, but it wasn't enough. The Brewers now lead in the NL Central by 10 games. They could clinch a playoff spot as soon as this weekend. A Wisconsin campaign for governor figures to be close between now and the first Tuesday in November. Political observers say many voters are viewing the candidates through the lens of politicians closely associated with them. UW La Crosse political science professor Anthony Chernosky says both candidates have well-known political connections.
20: For David Crowley, he is understandably viewed as the candidate of Governor Tony Evers. Meanwhile, in Congress, we have seen that Tom Tiffany is an outspoken supporter of Donald Trump, and the Marquette poll shows that many Wisconsin voters do view Tiffany as being part of the MAGA movement.
0: What was confirmed yesterday was that it was Tom Tiffany who declined an invitation to the Wisconsin Broadcasters Association event. The debate is now off. Here's more from reporter Robin Colbert.
21: Since 1990, the Wisconsin Broadcasters Association has hosted a gubernatorial debate. 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They put out an invitation last month for an October 9th debate to the candidates, Republican Tom Tiffany and Democrat David Crowley. Crowley's campaign manager said he was looking forward to participating in the debate. Tiffany told a conservative radio host this week that he felt one debate was sufficient. There is one confirmed scheduled debate for October 20th. 21st. It'll be hosted by Milwaukee TV station WISN.
0: The Wisconsin Elections Commission has determined that a former Green Bay clerk in a duplicate ballot case broke state law. Here's more from reporter Rachel Charniak.
22: The ruling released Wednesday says Green Bay City Clerk Celestine Jeffries broke the law by sending out duplicate ballots for the April and August elections. The Wisconsin Elections Commission said in part, quote, it is uncontested that the city clerk sent at least 244 duplicate absentee ballots to voters and possibly as many as 390 without any justification, though the actual number appears to be unknowable, unquote. Those numbers include the duplicate ballots issued in both elections, with WEC saying Jeffries, quote, abused her discretion, unquote. However, there is no punishment for Jeffries listed in the documents. After this upcoming November's election, the city of Green Bay will need to provide another report on the absentee handling procedures.
0: A fraudster from Wausau has been sentenced to 8 years in prison by a federal judge. He is 65-year-old Stanley Profall. He collected money from investors and told them they'd get a 20% return. He said he would use their money to invest in real estate, flipping, cryptocurrency, gold, and artificial intelligence. Instead, he was running a Ponzi scheme. He used most of the money to fund his personal lifestyle, which included travel on private planes and the purchasing of snowmobiles, motorcycles, and other vehicles. They've been seized and will be sold off to pay back part of the money that was stolen. He took money from new investors and made payments to people that he had already swindled money from. Donald Trump says fighting with Iran will likely continue through the midterms. The Iranians want to harm him by keeping gas prices high. The story is next.
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0: It is 6:34 at WSAU. Iran's Houthi rebels have tightened their grip on a key trade route, and Donald Trump concedes that the end of the war is not imminent.
5: With President Trump telling the Republicans' midterm convention the Iran conflict likely won't end before November's election, signs that its consequences are spreading. Iran-backed Houthi rebels in Yemen are getting closer to control over a key maritime trade route, the Bab el-Mandeb Strait. It's where ships enter or leave the Red Sea close to the Suez Canal. The Houthis have exchanged strikes with Saudi Arabia in recent days. President Trump's advising Iran not to get cute after noting activity had been seen on Pickaxe Mountain, a fortified site near a uranium enrichment plant. Jonathan Savage, Fox News.
0: If you live near San Francisco, gas prices for you are approaching $6 a gallon, and there are concerns that higher diesel prices could have a ripple effect on shipping costs and other items that you and I buy. From San Francisco, here's Fox News Radio's Tom Vicker.
6: On Wednesday, diesel fuel in the U.S. hit an all-time high of $5.94 a gallon. California also hit its all-time diesel high, $7.87. In the Bay Area, a whopping record of $8.15 a gallon. As higher crude oil prices come, buckle up your wallet. Most big rigs carry about 250 gallons of diesel. At $8 a gallon, that's a $2,000 fill-up. With that, the truck has a range of about 1,600 miles, about a buck and a quarter a mile.
0: Do you track your steps as a matter of personal health? Well, a new study shows that walking at a faster pace can make up for a lower step count. Researchers at Monash University and the University of Sydney in Australia looked at the intensity of the steps, that is, how fast you are walking, for about 65,000 middle-aged adults. The study concluded that the chances of early death were lower for those doing between 10,000 and 7,500 daily steps at a lower rate, but they say the risk of early death was also lowered for those who do fewer steps, about 5,000 a day, but walk at a higher rate. It is 6:35 at WSAU.
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0: Got a new lane shift pattern today westbound across the 29 Wisconsin River Bridge, and you will also shift lanes as you approach the Shopko Plaza off-ramp westbound. There are no delays, at least for now. We'll keep an eye on that for later in the morning. 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Absolutely fabulous weather ahead today. Here's the 9 News forecast with meteorologist Justin Lowe.
16: Plenty of blue skies on the way for today. Not as windy as yesterday. We'll have a west to northwest wind around 5 to 10 and highs in the mid-70s. Tonight, mainly clear and quiet, a low down to 55. For your Friday, sunny to partly cloudy, breezy and warmer, a high of 81. A south to southwest wind at 10 to 20 miles per hour. Then a few showers, maybe a rumble of thunder Friday night. I'm 9 News meteorologist Justin Lowe on AM 550, FM 99.9, WSAU.
0: Now that's nice. It's 53 now. We will have sports, and Nicole Murray will join us for a Your Money Minute when we come right back.
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0: Thursday morning sports. How about those Brewers? They've taken six of their last seven games against the Cubs and completed a sweep at American Family Field yesterday. Jumped out to a 6-0 lead, won 8-6. Brewers could clinch a playoff spot as early as this weekend. They're off today and play the Reds tomorrow. They're up by 10 in the NL Central. Packers made some roster moves. They officially confirmed that running back Damian Bengtson will be on their practice squad. The Packers have also released safety Mervyn Kenyon III. Packers open the season Sunday, 3:25 kickoff in Minnesota against the Vikings. In the NFL season opener, Seattle over the Patriots 13-10. A game in Australia tonight for Thursday Night Football, the Rams and 49ers. And that's sports on WSAU.
7: Money now. President Trump says he expects the war with Iran to end and for gas prices to fall after the November midterm elections. Andy Critchlow with Dow Jones Energy on diesel prices.
8: The diesel price at the moment, you know, we've seen record levels in the US, record levels in Europe. You've got to look at diesel as being the backbone of the global economies. You know, everything that you buy in the shop, the likelihood is that has been transported by an engine that's powered by diesel.
7: Brent crude topped $102 a barrel this morning. Ryanair CEO Michael O'Leary told reporters that airfare prices will see a significant uplift next year. O'Leary said prices are entirely up in the air for December to March as jet fuel costs surge. Macy's posted strong second fiscal quarter results and raised its full-year guidance. The retailer hiked its outlook for net sales and comparable sales. The earnings come as Macy's implements a turnaround strategy to try to return to growth. Futures are mixed ahead of the wholesale inflation report. That's your money now.
0: On the WSAU real-time market ticker, the Dow was down 405 yesterday. Trading begins at 52,380. Overnight, Asian markets were mixed, with Japan's Nikkei slightly higher. Hong Kong's Hang Seng was down. Crude oil this morning is at $97 a barrel. It is a sunny start across central Wisconsin and 53 degrees. I'm Chris Conley on central Wisconsin's only local news station, WSAU.
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0: Musical Stumper. All of these songs were on the charts on this day. See if you can guess what year. I was never really a huge Talking Heads fan, but I've always liked this song. Burning down the house.

Tina Weymouth, keyboardist for Talking Heads. She lived in Fairfield, Connecticut. Lived in Fairfield, Connecticut when my family had moved out of New York to the suburbs. Used to see her at the Starbucks every once in a while, getting a double mocha chai latte with foam. From the weird experimental sounds of Talking Heads to something that was just a pure pop song that wanted to do nothing but make us happy. Here's George Benson, one of my favorites from him. He's a great singer. Not sure how much play this one got here in central Wisconsin. Who remembers Lady Love Me One More Time?

I'm swaying a little to the music because I like this. I always kind of admired the Stray Cats because they brought back an entire genre of music. We had no rockabilly songs until they came along. This is Sexy and 17.

Brian Setzer, lead singer and guitar player here. I am told that his Christmas show, he does rockabilly versions of Christmas songs. I am told that that show is outstanding and is not to be missed.

I told you that not every song was a good one on the musical charts on this day. Oh my. The somewhat ambiguous members of Human League. With synthesizer that sounds like trumpet. It isn't. This is Keep Feeling Fascination.

you've had enough of this, haven't you? I know I have. Here's what I consider a really good Billy Joel song that was on the charts on this day. Got it queued up right here. There we go. Remember the video? A perfect recreation of Billy Joel appearing on the Ed Sullivan Show.

This was from his An Innocent Man album. I think this also had Uptown Girl on. Am I right about that? Maybe. The song that brought Billy Joel and Christy Brinkley together. She was the Uptown Girl in the video for that song. Tell her about it. Tell her everything. They would later get married. They would later get divorced. You can understand why Billy Joel might take a drink from time to time. He

Maybe this is a clue if you don't know what year these songs are from. The Thriller album was still throwing off radio hits like Human Nature from Michael Jackson.

0: I'm sorry, this song is bad for the race. Gotta get through it. At number four on this day, the incomparable Donna Summer. In this video, she's working as a waitress. She's hustling for tips. Obviously, we haven't gotten to the point today where tipping is supposed to be at 20%.
1: 20%?
0: All you did was bring me coffee. This is She Works Hard for the Money.

why this turned into a big hit late in Donna Summer's career. I know it's no Dim All the Lights, it's no Last Dance. Got it. Number three was a song that would eventually go to number one. This is the biggest hit for the Police. And Every Breath You Take. Every breath you take, every move you make, I'll be watching you. That's just a little bit creepy, right? Well, it's not as creepy as Don't Stand So Close to Me, right?

number 2 on this day. This may also give you a clue about what year we're looking for. It's the year that the movie Flashdance was in theaters. This is Michael Sambello and Maniac. I still don't get that she's pounding on the chair and they

0: for what year? Oh my, they're all over the place. Come on, we gave you Thriller, we gave you Flashdance, we gave you Billy Joel. Ashley, I'm sorry you're wrong. You're off by a couple of years. Ed, you text in every morning. Thank you. We appreciate you being here. You're right. The hits of this day, September 10th, 1983. We'll have another musical stumper tomorrow after the 6:30 news here on WSAU.
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0: Welcome in to the number one, most listened to, highest rated morning program in all of Central Wisconsin. If you are here, you are among friends. And there are lots of them. I'm Chris Conley on the WSAU Wisconsin Morning News. Do you know what being blue-dotted is? If you're a concert goer, your favorite tour this fall or into next year could be blue-dotted. Blue-dotted is now a term in the concert music industry,
11: when a band hasn't sold enough seats. Because if you go online to pick your tickets, you might do this for a sporting event, too. Say, hey, I want Brewers games, tickets for this upcoming series against the Reds. So you go online and say, well, I want to go on Saturday for the Saturday night game. And a blue dot shows you which seats are available. So if you want to go to a concert, your favorite band is on tour, you go online to buy tickets, and the blue dots show you which seats are unsold that you might click on, put down your credit card or debit card, and buy them. If your band has too many blue dots, oh, gee, the show is in 2 weeks, and we clicked on section 203, that's like the second ring of the arena, and I got lots of blue dots there, they might cancel the show. Or they might cancel the entire tour. The tour would have been blue dotted. By the way, if you're one of the people who bought tickets and now the tour is off so you're getting a refund, then you have also been blue dotted. Why do I bring this up? Because what used to be a huge band in the 70s and 80s is announcing a North American fall tour. Styx. Dennis DeYoung and Styx, they played the Wisconsin Valley Fair a couple of years ago. They had big hits, including that inexcusable Mr. Roboto song. I wonder if their tour is going to be blue-dotted. Again, they're a huge band, but they don't get a lot of radio play anymore. They don't really fit in the classic rock genre, and yet all 16 of their shows are at bigger stadiums. It's like an arena tour, not smaller clubs or mid-sized music venues. Well, they're making 16 stops. Let's see if they can still move the tickets. Or if this tour, well, we announced it, but it's not happening because it's been blue-dotted. 6:59, the news at 7 is next.
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11: Sunshine, 53, will be into the mid-70s today. Good morning, I'm Chris Conley, WSAU News. Governor Tony Evers is on his last back-to-school tour. It's become an annual tradition for him. He made stops in Superior and at Wausau's Horace Mann Middle School. He says the tour is a great chance to talk about the challenges facing education, like declining enrollment and rising costs.
12: It's difficult, but I know the people here are working real hard, and they'll continue doing it, and we're hopeful that the legislature will see fit to be even kinder to them.
11: The governor was also asked about the growing state budget surplus, $3 billion and counting. He says he doesn't expect any deal between now and Election Day. He says the process is simply too politicized.
12: I think it's probably everybody's, you know, it's every man and woman for themselves right now, and they want to get elected. So maybe early on in the session would be more likely.
11: A woman is dead, five others injured after an Amish buggy was involved in a crash.
13: Monroe County deputies say the crash happened last Friday when a woman driving in Toma had a, quote, sneezing fit and ran into the back of the buggy. The crash killed a woman in the buggy and sent the rest of the occupants to the hospital. The victims range from 18 months old to 24 years old. Four victims are still in serious condition. No names have been released. The crash remains under investigation.
14: Raymond Newport, WSAU News.
11: A Wausau investment con artist will spend the next 8 years in prison for wire fraud and money laundering. Stanley Propol was sentenced yesterday. He was also ordered to pay restitution. He promised investors that he'd make 20% on their money by investing in cryptocurrency, gold, artificial intelligence, and real estate flipping. He was actually running a Ponzi scheme. Many of the things that he bought included motorcycles, snowmobiles, and vehicles. They've been seized and will be auctioned off to pay back at least some of the money that's owed. The former executive director of Ronald McDonald House Charities in Marshfield has had a delay in her sentencing. Eileen Peterson was due in court yesterday. Her sentencing hearing's been postponed now till November 10th. She had admitted to felony counts including money laundering, fraud by a corporate officer in a business setting. Prosecutors also filed two misdemeanor counts of theft in a business setting of less than $25,000. The charity says they've recovered about $100,000 from their insurance company. Donald Trump says Iran wants to draw out the war in the Middle East till after the midterm elections. More on that when we come right back.
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11: 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Explosions have been reported on the Iran Islands near their oil export terminals. Here's the latest from Fox News Radio's Christina Coleman.
16: The strikes that the U.S. did fire off recently were in response to Iran firing missiles at U.S. warships for two consecutive days. They fire ballistic missiles and cluster munitions at bases in Jordan used by the U.S. military. Jordan intercepted all but two of them. The few they did not intercept landed in unpopulated areas, and no casualties were reported. Also, U.S. ships evaded all of Iran's attacks over the past few days, but the IRGC did not have the same success. The U.S. has struck 10 Iranian oil tankers over the past week.
11: The first night is in the books as Donald Trump spoke to the first ever Republican midterm convention in Dallas. Fox News Radio's Jackie Heinrich was there.
17: He's encouraging Republicans to run on the administration's record from border enforcement to tax policy and the economy.
18: Because if we lose, you're going to lose your border, you're going to lose your tax cuts, you're going to lose your safety and security.
17: Now, one unexpected voice helping to boost that message was Democratic Senator John Fetterman, who recorded a video introducing his Republican Senate counterpart, Dave McCormick, with a pledge to work across the aisle on steel. And he addressed this Republican crowd by calling himself a common-sense Democrat.
11: In New York City, Fashion Week begins today.
19: New York Fashion Week kicks off with a big debut. Designer Henry Zonkoff steps in as a creative director of Dion Von Furstenberg, showing his first collection for the brand before presenting his own label, Zonkoff, later in the week. But the biggest story this season may be off the runway. The Council of Fashion Designers of America's No Fur Rule goes into effect, banning all official participants from using animal fur in their collections. And Emmy-winning costume designer Zaldi, known for dressing Lady Gaga and RuPaul, makes his official debut Monday. And Connor Rives, the New York native who's shown in London since 2022, comes home for his first New York Fashion Week show Saturday. Michelle Polino, Fox News.
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11: We told you about new lane shifts this morning across the 29 Wisconsin River Bridge, and now they are causing delays. In fact, you're slow all the way across the bridge for nearly a half mile. 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Today, we've got weather worth bragging about. Here's the 9 News forecast with meteorologist Justin Lowe.
20: For this Thursday, sunny, high 76, west-northwest wind at 5 to 10. Tonight, mainly clear, low 55. Friday, sunny to partly cloudy, breezy, and warmer, high 81, south-southwest wind at 10 to 20. I'm 9 News meteorologist Justin Lowe on AM 550, FM 99.9, WSAU.
11: Just a few high fair weather clouds, otherwise it's a sunny morning and 53. We'll have a look at sports. The Brewers seem to own the Cubs right now. That's coming up next.
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11: Brewers swept the Cubs. Last night was game three of their series at American Family Field. Brewers jumped out to a 6-0 lead, held on for an 8-6 win. Jackson

0: 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That's sports on WSAU. Here is the WSAU real-time market ticker. The Dow is down 405. Trading begins at 52,380. Futures are pointing to a higher open. Asian markets mixed. Japan's Nikkei slightly higher. Hong Kong's Hang Seng was lower. Crude oil is now up from $97 to $98 a barrel. Sunshine and 53 at our downtown Wausau Broadcast Center. I'm Chris Conley on Central Wisconsin's only local news station, WSAU.
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0: I'd like to talk to you today about the last gasp, the dying breath of an absolutely failed policy. Look, there are some people, they just have trouble admitting when their policies were wrong, when what they suggested for an issue that was facing us simply didn't work. No, they're still whipping that dying horse. That dying horse is on the ground, it's not going anywhere. They're, come on, keep going. The issue is COVID shots. Because, you know, as we enter into the cold and flu season, that's coming, there are several large health groups, large insurance companies, and of course the pharmaceutical industry, who says doctors, nurse practitioners, pharmacists should all be asking you, do you want a COVID shot this year? All right, first, some of the numbers. Look, COVID is 6 years in the rearview mirror now. And you remember when the COVID vaccine came out, what were you told? You're unpatriotic if you don't get one. You were told COVID is mostly a disease of the unvaccinated. You were told that society and the economy will begin opening up to people who have the COVID shot. And for people who don't, well, you're just going to be quarantined in your home. You'll have all kinds of limits. You'll have to wear a mask at work. If you work around other people, remember the Biden administration said, if your company's got more than 50 employees, we've got new Labor Department rules. People can't work there if they don't get their COVID shots. So I, not vaccinated Chris Conley, was one vote on the Supreme Court, a 5-4 ruling, where the Supreme Court said, no, Biden administration, you can't force people to take a COVID shot that you can't. And you know what? If it was 4-5 the other way, I would have had no choice. I would have had to have taken the COVID shot, even though I didn't want it, didn't feel it was necessary, and I had safety concerns about it. Why was that? Because at that time, my children were still minors. I had child support obligations from my divorce. And if I refused to get the shot, under the Biden work rules, I wouldn't have been allowed to work here. Even though I could be here in a studio with the door closed. Nobody else in here. And when I'm done with the on-air part of the day, I could go into my office, close the door, and no one else in there. And under those rules, I'd be like, no, that's still not enough. Chris, you'd still have to wear a mask. Because you could be spreading it to others when you walk in the front door. You could be leaving COVID in the elevator if you go from the first floor to the second floor. Oh, when you touch something. Oh, you're going to use the men's room or the radio station kitchen. Oh, you might touch things and you might make other people sick. So what percentage of Americans, and COVID is 6 years in the rearview mirror, what percentage of Americans actually got the COVID vaccine? I've got the numbers here. In fact, I thought they would be higher. 77% of Americans got at least one dose of the COVID shot. If you remember, you needed two boosts of COVID. You need to get the shot once and then come back a short time later for a second. And then, of course, they came out with all other kinds of boosters because you were told this virus is constantly changing, that it may morph or mutate into something that was more serious. In fact, it morphed or mutated into something that was less serious, that there were medical studies.

0: studies that said many people had COVID and didn't even realize they had it because it was little more than the effects of a cold. 77% of the U.S. population got at least one COVID shot. 72% went through the full dosage of being vaxxed twice because you needed a booster and taking at least one of the follow-up shots. 72%. So it's about 3 out of 4 on average. I'm not one of them. But now comes a study. This is a report from The Hill that if you are one of the people that gets a flu shot each year, I don't get a flu shot. I'll tell you why in just a moment. But if you're one of the people who gets a flu shot, like if you go to your doctor's office, hey, doc, it's time for my healthy checkup. I come in once a year. Some people come in 6 months, depending on what their health profile and their risk factors are. Said, hey, I'm here. And the doctor says, well, you're here for your flu shot, right? And there are some people who have no choice about that. That if you work in a hospital or in a nursing home or in a place where you have a lot of contact with people who might be vulnerable, a lot of times, like the hospital or the medical group will say, everyone, if you work here, you got to have a flu shot. Because we can't have you working at the nursing home and giving the flu to someone who's 90 years old and doesn't have the health to fight it off. Got that? Sure, I got that. I don't want the flu shot. Why don't I want the flu shot? Because the flu shot, some years, simply doesn't work. There are two types of flu. There's flu type A, and there's influenza type B. I forget which one, but there's one of them. The flu shot can't help you. I think it's influenza type B. That if you even have a flu shot, and you get influenza type B, you're going to get sick. You'll be bedridden for a couple of days. Hopefully, then, your immune system wins out, and you're back to being healthy again. For the type of flu that the flu shot actually does protect you against, the flu shot for this year is simply a guess based on last year's flu season of what strains of flu are going to be around. And some years, the people who engineer the flu shot get it right, and other years, the people who engineer the flu shot get it wrong. So sometimes you'll get a news story of this year's flu shot, they simply guessed wrong. It's not like they did anything bad. They just made an assumption about what types of flu are going to be prevalent this year. And some years, the guesswork is, it's educated guesswork, but it's inaccurate. I don't want a witch's brew shot that may or may not be wrong from 1 year to the next. So when it comes to flu shots, I say no thank you. But now the large medical groups, the large pharmacies, and the drug companies say doctors ought to ask, do you want a COVID shot too when you're getting your flu shot? Again, lots of people, I think it's like 2 out of 3 people get flu shots. And now you're supposed to be asked, do you want a COVID shot too? Something that is kind of dubious on its health benefits. Certainly dubious on its health risks, that some people took that COVID shot and got very, very, very sick, that some people had adverse reactions to it. And now they're going to ask you all over again for something that's 6 years in the rearview mirror. You think COVID's going to make a comeback this year? No, no, highly, highly unlikely. Will the cases be zero? No, the cases for zero is nothing. We thought we had measles beat, and we got 150 cases of measles here in Wisconsin. So, no, the number of COVID cases won't be zero. But are we going to have another pandemic? Absolutely not. Which is why you ought to be highly skeptical when you're asked, hey, we see 6 years ago you were vaxxed and boosted. You want to do that again? The right answer is probably no. And if you have questions about it, you ought to ask your doctor. 719 on the WSAU Wisconsin Morning News.
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0: Thursday morning is here, and you're starting your day right where you should be on the WSAU Wisconsin Morning News. Good morning. I'm Chris Conley. Glad to count you among the show's large and ever-growing audience. I want you to imagine for a moment that you are driving. Say you're driving across the desert in California, or somewhere from Nevada, from maybe from Las Vegas to Los Angeles, and there's a road sign, and it says, last gas for 50 miles. Would you stop there and fill up the tank? I think for most people, the answer is yes. In fact, if it's a full-service gas station, maybe you might say, could you check the oil? Could you make sure the radiator's okay? I really don't want to break down in the middle of the desert, and this is the last gas for 50 miles. Also, we'll get some food and some snacks because we know that there's not going to be anything between here and there. Well, I want you to imagine for a moment you're driving an electric car. You're driving an electric car, and you see how many miles until empty, until you have to recharge. Well, Wisconsin has a new federal grant, $25 million. $25 million to Wisconsin to build more electric vehicle charging stations. What is the state's goal? By the way, we'll do the math in just a moment. The state's goal is that anywhere in Wisconsin, you are never more than 50 miles away from an electric vehicle charging station. So in other words, if your car, your electric vehicle, says 50 miles to go until you're out of charge, you could be able to drive to the next EV charging station, assuming that no one else is using it. So Wisconsin's grant is $25 million. How many electric vehicle charging stations do you think that's going to build? Again, I was told when I came in this morning, don't worry, Chris, there'll be no math. The $25 million in federal funding will help to put up 42 new charging stations around the state. By the way, this is better than the last grant where Wisconsin built 8 electric charging stations. 8 of them. Millions of dollars. And now, well, there's an extra charging station in Madison. Milwaukee's got 2. There's one in Green Bay. So if you drive your EV over to a Packers game, you can charge up. Again, assuming none of the other 70,000 people who are there have electric vehicles and they're charging up. So now it's a $25 million grant. And this time, we're getting a lot of 42 new charging stations. So let's do the math. What's the price tag per electric vehicle charging station? It's ridiculous that under this grant program, $25 million for 42 new sites, the average new electric vehicle charging station costs $600,000. $600,000. So you wonder why doesn't the local gas station, the local fill-up spot, just put in charging stations? Because if that's the price, $600,000 to put one of them in, the number of private sector, private enterprise gas station owners who are putting them in is zero. More likely, you'd scratch your head and say, these are so sky-high expensive. Why? Because private industry is not paying for them, because it's a government program, and government programs are ripe for ripped off. So every time you drive past a gas station that does have an electric vehicle charging station, there are some quick trips in our area that have them, that the government sees that as a $600,000 item, which is why a lot of us are skeptical about EVs. 727, this day is next.
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0: Friday night is one of the lowest rated nights for TV viewership. 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
0: Younger viewers who advertisers want to reach are usually out and about on Friday nights. TV networks sometimes air one-time programming to fill their time slots. The Fox network, which still didn't have a full programming lineup, aired spectacular programs, which included lots of sensational home video, things like When Animals Attack or When Buildings Collapse. One episode was When Spaceships Crash. It featured fake or debunked pictures of UFOs. There were even some scenes, reenacted dramatizations, of UFO site recoveries. A disclaimer at the beginning and end of the broadcast told the audience that many of the scenes were not real. But some people who watched it stuck around for the program that came on next, about FBI agents investigating paranormal phenomena. With a ready-made audience already there, The X-Files attracted more than 10 million viewers when it premiered on this day, September 10th, 1993. And on this day, reaching the right audience is critical for success. I'm Chris Conley.
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0: And good morning. I'm Chris Conley, WSAU News. It's 53 degrees and skies are mostly sunny. Donald Trump talked about his achievements and was supporting Republicans at the party's first ever midterm convention held in Dallas. It began yesterday and continues today. Here's Fox News Radio's Madeline Rivera.
21: He cast Democrats as extreme and warned what could happen should they win control of Congress. So in a bid to motivate GOP voters, President Trump made this announcement.
22: If the Republicans win, you win with us and you get $5,000. It will be called the Trump dividend.
21: Those $5,000 checks could require congressional approval. The president has previously promised $2,000 tariff dividends, but that plan has not come into fruition as it faces legal, mathematical, and political problems.
0: Stanley Propol, the 65-year-old investment fraudster from Wausau, was sentenced in federal court yesterday, 8 years in prison for wire fraud and money laundering. He ripped off his investors, saying that he would get them 20% on their money by investing in cryptocurrency, real estate flipping, and gold. Propol instead was running a Ponzi scheme. He used the money for private plane travel and to purchase snowmobiles, motorcycles, and vehicles, including a yellow Ferrari. The vehicles have been seized and were auctioned off. Some of that money will go back to the investors that he ripped off. Governor Tony Evers, on his back-to-school tour in Wausau, says he's skeptical about a state budget surplus deal. You'll hear about that next.
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0: It's 7:34 at WSAU. Governor Tony Evers was asked about the state's growing budget surplus at $3 billion and counting. He says he does not believe that there will be a new deal between now and the end of the year.
1: I think it's probably everybody's, you know, it's every man and woman for themselves right now, and they want to get elected. So maybe early on in the session would be more likely.
0: The governor had supported a package of small tax refunds and larger funding increases for public education. That did not make it through the state legislature. The governor says it's possible that a package that looks like that could be brought back early next year after the elections.
1: We had both Republicans and Democrats indicating that, a couple billion dollars is worth the effort, and we still have a budget surplus, and so let's make it happen.
0: The governor yesterday was on his back-to-school tour with a stop at Horace Mann in Wausau. He says he enjoys being an ambassador for public schools.
1: To talk about how important public education is and the fact that there's a lot of things that we wish could be better, such as school funding, things like that, but there's also good things going on, and our kids are learning and our teachers are teaching, and so I just want to be a good messenger here.
0: Milwaukee will not be keeping its automated license plate reader or Flock cameras. Executive David Crowley says he will not renew a contract with Flock Safety, which expires at the end of the year. He's also issued an order from his office that puts limits on Flock cameras on county property, including access and the sharing of the data that they gather. What a scary flight. A Delta flight from Los Angeles to Salt Lake City suddenly loses altitude.
2: A pressurization issue occurring over the weekend, plunging the plane 27,000 feet in 10 minutes, prompting oxygen masks to drop in the cabin. A Delta spokesperson says that the flight was diverted to Las Vegas, where it landed safely at Harry Reid International Airport. The flight was carrying 174 passengers and 6 crew members. Chris DeMeo, Fox News.
0: There's now been a lawsuit filed in a death related to the crash of an Amazon cargo plane in Miami. Attorneys have filed a complaint on behalf of the widow of a 53-year-old. One of the cleaning crew members was waiting in a van nearby. The van was overturned when it was struck by the plane. 5 people were killed, 5 others injured. WSAU News Time is now 7:35.
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0: Major traffic delays westbound on Highway 29 from the bridge and the I-39 merge, now almost back to Camp Phillips Road. That's 3/4 of a mile of slow traffic. If you haven't gotten through the lane shift yet, get off at Camp Phillips Road and use Schofield Avenue as an alternate route. Road updates are brought to you by Smith Brothers Meats in Colby. Delicious, warmed in the oven or on the grill. Sliced ham, a 16-ounce package, is $5.49 at Smith Brothers Meats, 822 South Division Street in Colby. With nice weather like this, here's the most popular man in town. It's 9 News meteorologist Justin Lowe.
4: Plenty of blue skies on the way for today. Not as windy as yesterday. We'll have a west to northwest wind around 5 to 10 and highs in the mid-70s. Tonight, mainly clear and quiet, a low down to 55. For your Friday, sunny to partly cloudy, breezy and warmer, a high of 81. A south to southwest wind at 10 to 20 miles per hour. Then a few showers, maybe a rumble of thunder Friday night. I'm 9 News meteorologist Justin Lowe on AM 550, FM 99.9, WSAU.
0: Thanks, Justin. Cool now. It's 53. We'll have sports and Nicole Murray's Your Money Minute coming up.
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0: Third Thursday morning sports. The NFL season is underway, and the Seahawks, the defending Super Bowl champions, have opened with a win, 13-10 over New England. But the Seahawks' starting quarterback went out on the first series of the year with a hip injury. Brewers completed a three-game sweep of the Cubs, jumped out to a 6-0 lead. They were 8-6 winners yesterday. Cubs came up with 5 runs in the ninth, but it wasn't enough. The Brewers could clinch a playoff spot as soon as this weekend. Brewers' magic number for the division is down to 5 games. Brewers lead by 10 over the Cubs in the NL Central. The Vikings announcing that J.J. McCarthy will be their third-string quarterback. He had been thought to be the starter when training camp opened. The number two behind Kyler Murray is going to be veteran Carson Wentz. Packers and Vikings on Sunday, a 3:25 kickoff, and you'll hear it here on WSAU. That's sports on WSAU.
11: I'm Nicole Murray with Your Money Now. CEO John Ternus made his big debut, unveiling the iPhone 18 Pro, AirPods 5, and Apple Watch Series 12. But it was the foldable iPhone Duo that caught everyone's attention.
12: iPhone Duo represents the incredible creativity, ingenuity, and dedication of teams across Apple. It reflects what's possible.
11: The iPhone Duo will start at roughly $2,000 and will be available on October 23rd. Amazon said Kevin Mandia, the founder and former CEO of cybersecurity company Mandiant, is joining its board of directors. Mandia sold the company to Google for $5.4 billion in 2022. Despite an unrelenting rise in NFL team valuations, Jacksonville Jaguars owner Shad Khan told CNBC that the price of NFL teams is still undervalued compared with the price of teams in other professional sports. According to CNBC, the average NFL team is now worth nearly $10.4 billion. Futures are mixed as oil prices rise. That's Your Money Now.
0: Crude oil is now up to $99 a barrel. It was briefly above 100 yesterday. On the WSAU real-time market ticker, the Dow yesterday fell 405. Trading begins at 52,308. Asian markets were mixed overnight. Mostly sunny, 53. I'm Chris Conley on Central Wisconsin's only local news station, WSAU.
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0: 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There are new developments on a story that we talked about on yesterday's program, and I think it's so interesting that, look, the audience here is large. It is always changing. Someone who is with us at the end of the 8 o'clock hour may not be here now at the end of the 7 o'clock hour. So it's a story that's worth revisiting, even though there's something new here. A researcher from the OpenAI firm Anthropic has abruptly quit. What does he say? AI could kill us all, and I'm not going to be a part of that. He's Jacob Coxon. He performed some of the pre-training research at Anthropic and at OpenAI over the last 3 years. He posted a viral X thread saying neither company is acting responsibly. He says they are racing straight to self-improving superintelligence, and because of it, they're gambling with our lives. Here is some of what I told you about the end of the 8 o'clock hour of yesterday's program. If you weren't here then, I'm glad you're here now. We have had some open AI experiments that were said to be sandbox experiments. That is, the AI chatbots, the technology, is disconnected from the Internet. So in other words, this is a closed system experiment, and yet it managed to escape. Lately, it was the Hugging Face site. It's another company. Their site was hacked and shut down by bots. These bots were supposed to be part of a sandbox experiment, and yet somehow they escaped and shut down a third party's website. I gave you a couple of examples of how this might happen. First of all, we are running these experiments blind, to find out what can an AI bot do and not do, that the testers give it a problem, and then they just leave it on its own. So go ahead and solve the problem. And what we have found is that chatbots, OpenAI is relentless and does not have the sense of morality, the sense of right or wrong that we have. Here was a great example that one of my kids gave me. Said, suppose the experiment is you tell an AI chatbot, we want you to cover the entire country in postage stamps. You say, well, that's ridiculous. Well, it's only hypothetical. It's an experiment. Said, could an AI chatbot come up with a way to do it? And then my son explains that's why soon Postal Service employees would be held hostage and some Postal Service trucks would suddenly explode, that they'd be laced with explosives. See, how could that be a part of an experiment to try and cover the entire world with postage stamps? Because the first thing that the AI chatbots do, like let's say you create five of them and give them the postage stamp problem. Well, the first thing the five AI chatbots will do is, well, five of us, we can look at so many websites, we can look at so many things on the internet about how to achieve our goal, but 5,000 of us could look at even more websites and could have even more resources to solve the problem. So the first thing that they do is that the five multiply into 5,000. Oh, some of them might find it easier just to speak in code, which when we go back and see, well, how'd this experiment unfold? We can't tell because they're speaking not in English. They're speaking just in code language that only they understand. Now, again, is it moral or immoral to cover the entire country in postage stamps? You might say, well, that's kind of neutral. Might be a pollution problem. Might make a mess of our farm fields where we'd like to grow soybeans or corn. But the chatbots are relentless in solving the problem. Gotta figure out how can we cover the entire country in postage stamps? And they would quickly come to the conclusion of you need helpers. You need people who are willing to do this within the U.S. Postal Service. So, okay, let's access somewhere that's not well protected is a list of every employee for the U.S. Postal Service. And that we could send them out emails and we could say, you will either help us with this project or something unpleasant will happen to your family. You might say, gee, but that's immoral. How could you have a chatbot that sends out an email like that? Again, the chatbots are not making a moral decision of right or wrong. The chatbots are relentless in solving their task, covering the country with postage stamps. And eventually the threat would be something like, if you don't help us, it may be morally wrong to make postage trucks explode when someone turns the key, but if you're not on team cover the world with postage stamps, we'll figure out a way to make that happen, that we'll begin sabotaging, for instance, the computers that are used to deliver the mail. Because our goal as a chatbot, and now there are 5,000 of them as part of this experiment, our goal is not to deliver the mail, it's to cover the country in postage stamps. So quickly the experiment runs amok. Someone used another more interesting example. Let's say the chatbots are asked to test the security of our nuclear codes. Say, oh, well, wait a minute, but our nuclear codes, they're not connected to the internet. You can't get onto the internet and hack the launch codes for nukes. But they say the chatbots would be more successful than you think because they're relentless, because they're not making a moral judgment about the right and wrong of a nuclear launch. They're just trying to achieve their objective. And that eventually they'd find out an awful lot about our nuclear sites. Oh, yeah, the nuclear sites, they're not connected to the internet. They're hardened and secured. But when they were built, there was a company that hauled the concrete. How much concrete is there and where that concrete was shipped to, that's probably not classified information. A chatbot could scan the internet. XYZ contractors hauled this many cement mixers to these sites in South Dakota, and that's where the nuclear sites are. This person helped to pour the concrete, so they must have had access to the plans of how you put together a nuclear site. Maybe we can hack into that person's email and get the plans. And eventually, let's get a list of all U.S. military personnel. By the way, China has already hacked the list of all U.S. military personnel, so that's out there. Let's hack the list of U.S. military personnel that work at our nuclear sites. Oh, we could find that. And then let's scan, say, TikTok users, because we know that TikTok is used by China. So we could buy from the Chinese. Again, this is just part of an experiment that's being done on OpenAI. We want the TikTok accounts of 15 and 16-year-old daughters who have dads or moms who work in the military at our nuclear sites. And then all we need to do is find when the daughter sends a text or sends a TikTok link to her dad. Dad, these are the back-to-school clothes that I gotta have. And it's sent through a TikTok link, and then suddenly we've got access to the military father's email accounts. You say, gee, but I thought all of our nuclear stuff was secure. Oh, no. The chatbots are relentless. So here comes a researcher, Jacob Coxon. What's new on this crazy story? Jacob Coxon is a researcher for Anthropic, and he also worked for a rival company, OpenAI. He was one of the people who was training the bots in these sandbox experiments. And we're told, oh, no, no, they'll never get out of the sandbox and onto the open world of the Internet. And yet they did. They shut down, again, a rival company. They shut down this Hugging Face company site. Again, get over the weird names. Everything online's got a weird name. So you say, well, how did that happen? Jacob Coxon says, because we don't know the full limits of open AI or open artificial intelligence yet. Jacob Coxon's message as he submitted his resignation, AI could kill us all. And he said, when? Someone asked him, well, what's the time? Maybe by the end of this decade. Maybe by 2030, there'll be lethal AI that always knows how to escape the sandbox. And even when we give it fairly sublime tests, cover the entire country in postage stamps, that lo and behold, they could take over the postal service, and suddenly if your business depends on the mail being delivered so you get checks from your customers who bought things from you so your business can make its payroll, suddenly that doesn't work anymore. This is AI without rules, and we'd better get our heads wrapped around it pretty darn fast. It's 7:52 on the WSAU Wisconsin Morning News. 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
0: You know what? Macintosh apples, I can look at a Macintosh apple and know what that is. And I can know what a Granny Smith apple is after that. The different shapes and variety and the different tastes, that's kind of, I've got to experiment more with that.
13: Oh, absolutely. Please taste them before you pick any apples. We have a sample station, and we're always willing to be helpful and kind of give you guidance, too, because if you're baking with a apple, we want to make sure that you're choosing the right apple to bake with.
0: You make different recommendations for if someone wants to put the apple, say, into a pie or make an apple cider on their own versus an apple that I just want to eat, like as a snack for a kid's lunchbox.
13: Yes. Honeycrisp always makes a great snacking apple, but I don't like the way it bakes, to be honest with you. I think it loses a lot of its flavor, where a Macintosh apple is going to give you a lot of flavor still in your pies. And that's why we use a blend of apples in our own pies. So when you take them home with you, you can enjoy all that flavorful complexity.
0: All right, final question about picking our own apples, because this has been a mystery to me for years. What's the difference between apple juice and apple cider?
13: Well, really, there's nothing. Apple cider, though, is pure juice, nothing added to it, and it's the way it's squeezed.
0: All right, now I know Helene's Hilltop Orchard is a short drive from anywhere. Make the trip up to Merrill. It's a great fall afternoon. Information on their Facebook page as well.
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0: I'm Chris Conley with today's Conley Commentary. When Wausau's new water treatment facility was built, some environmental do-gooders thought it would be an excellent idea if a solar farm was built next to it. Solar power could provide electricity to power it, and there was federal grant money to pay for it. Solar power, which is not ready for prime time, only works if someone else pays. $800,000 from the federal government would have done the trick. But the grant money never came through. Wausau city leaders explored other funding options. None were available. This week, Wausau's finance committee voted 4-1 to discontinue the solar project. Here is a dirty little secret about solar that's almost never brought up. The solar panels have a lifespan of only 20 years. Then they have to be replaced. And disposing of old solar panels is an environmental nightmare. They have heavy metals in them that need to be kept out of the groundwater so they can't just be sent to a landfill. Removing that material is difficult and expensive because the panels are also made of glass. Recycling and replacement costs are never included in the price of solar projects. If they were, only the largest solar farms would be financially viable. You are never told this because all green energy projects are automatically presumed to be good. They are not. Wausau already has the most expensive water rates in the state. Powering our water plant with green energy that would actually be more expensive would have made a bad situation worse. I'm glad that this solar project is going nowhere. I'm Chris Conley.
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3: 8 o'clock, sunshine 54, mid-70s for a high today, and less windy than yesterday. I'm Chris Conley, WSAU News. President Trump, speaking last night at the Republicans' midterm convention, says the party's Democrat opponents are turning to extremism and communism.
4: Speaking at the American Airlines Center, President Trump tells Republicans they need to show up on Election Day. Otherwise, they face a Congress that will try turning back his agenda.
5: The Democrat establishment has been overthrown and replaced by crazed lunatics and radicals.
4: The president says if Republicans turn out to vote as if he too were on the ballot, they stand a chance at not losing a majority in Congress, as so often happens in a midterm election.
5: Stand with me. Together, we will defeat communism in America. Once and for all, we're going to defeat it, and we have to defeat it badly.
4: In Dallas, Evan Brown, Fox News.
3: Brewers have tamed the Cubs. They completed a sweep yesterday, 8-6. Brewers jumped out to a 6-0 lead, an early three-run homer from Christian Yelich.
6: That ball's hit well. Deep in the left center field. This ball is gone!
3: And Jackson Churio has been feasting on Cubs pitching. He hit another long home run yesterday.
6: Uh-oh, Churio. Loads on one. He's going to watch this one fly way out of here. Jackson Churio sends one into the Milwaukee night.
3: Brian Anderson's calls on Major League Baseball television. Now, the Cubs did rally for 5 runs in the ninth, but they came up short. Cubs manager Craig Counsell says,
7: we did put together a very good ninth inning and, you know, one pitch away from getting Pete up there, and or we got the tying run up to the plate, and one pitch away from getting Pete up.
3: It was Republican candidate for Governor Tom Tiffany who said no thank you to a Broadcasters Association debate. More on that next.
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0: Now 8:04 at WSAU, it was Tom Tiffany, the Republican in the race for governor, who said no thank you to a second debate. Here's more from reporter Robin Culpert.
1: Since 1990, the Wisconsin Broadcasters Association has hosted a gubernatorial debate. 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They put out an invitation last month for an October 9th debate to the candidates, Republican Tom Tiffany and Democrat David Crowley. Crowley's campaign manager said he was looking forward to participating in the debate. Tiffany told a conservative radio host this week that he felt one debate was sufficient. There is one confirmed scheduled debate for October 21st. 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
0: The former executive of the Ronald McDonald House in Marshfield will not be sentenced as scheduled yesterday. Eileen Peterson's sentencing hearing pushed back to November 10th. She was going to be in Wood County Court accused of stealing more than six figures from the group's checkbooks. She's facing eight felony counts: money laundering, fraud by a corporate officer, theft in a business setting. The charity says it's recovered about $100,000 from their insurance company. An investment fraudster from Wausau will spend the next 8 years in prison. Stanley Propol, 65 years old, sentenced by a federal judge yesterday and also ordered to pay restitution. He told his investors that he'd get them 20% return on their money by investing in cryptocurrency, gold, artificial intelligence, and real estate flipping. He was actually running a Ponzi scheme. Some of the money went for travel on a private jet and to purchase snowmobiles, motorcycles, and a yellow Ferrari, among other vehicles. Those have been seized, and they've been auctioned off to pay back some of what's owed. We had a propane leak yesterday. It involved a crash in the Marathon County town of Frankfort around this time yesterday morning near Hazelhurst and Chokeberry Roads. The Marathon County Emergency Management Team, Central Fire District, and the Wisconsin Department of Natural Resources responded. What caused the leak is still not known. Scammers have been targeting college freshmen as they head off to campus. One of the common scams is a con artist pretends to be from the university's admissions office, that they're looking for past due admissions payments. They're actually trying to get credit card numbers, bank account numbers, or social security numbers. Lisa Schiller is with the Better Business Bureau.
2: They have enough on their mind, you know, worrying about tuition and, you know, purchasing supplies and, you know, new environments for some of them. They don't need to worry about scams, but unfortunately, it's reality.
0: She says the advice for students is to get one of those calls saying that you're past due on your meal plan or housing payment or tuition, hang up and call the university back yourself. The battle over a redistricting map in Missouri will head back to the Supreme Court for a second time. This comes after a federal appeals court on Wednesday refused to halt an order requiring Missouri Republicans to use the old map, even though the new map was used for the primaries. Opponents of the map say the state said the U.S. Supreme Court should intervene after the Missouri Supreme Court said the map can't take effect until voters approve it. It's 8:05 at WSAU. Now the 9 News forecast for Central Wisconsin. Here's meteorologist Justin Lowe.
3: For this Thursday, sunny, high 76, west-northwest wind at 5 to 10. Tonight, mainly clear, low 55. Friday, sunny to partly cloudy, breezy, and warmer, high 81, south-southwest wind at 10 to 20. I'm 9 News meteorologist Justin Lowe on AM 550, FM 99.9, WSAU.
0: Thank you, Justin. The NFL season got underway yesterday. Seahawks held on for a 13-10 win over the Patriots, a rematch of last year's Super Bowl. And today, Thursday night football from Australia, mate, 49ers and Rams. I'm Chris Conley on Central Wisconsin's only local news station, WSAU.
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0: Hi there. I'm Chris Conley, and this is the bonus hour. Why do we call it the bonus hour? Well, the simple explanation is the show used to end at 8, and now we go until 9. Hey, no problem. But I also hope this is the time of morning that your morning is settling down. Kids should be off at school. Maybe it's just you and me in the car as you drive off to work. We also talk about topics that may be less political, or maybe we just want to spend more time and go at a slower pace. How does that sound to you? Sounds good? Sounds good. I've talked about this, I think, only once before, and there's another example of this. For professional athletes, again, my athletic skill and ability, zero. maybe minus five on the athleticometer scale. I mean, I'm just not an athletic person. All the way back to Little League Baseball, I've got a history of sucking from middle school right up to this stage in my life. One of the challenges for professional athletes is that your career ends at an early age. You figure you're a football player. Football is very taxing on the body. Rare is the football player who plays into their 30s. Not unheard of. I mean, Aaron Rodgers, what? Aaron Rodgers is 45. This will be his final football season, because if you're an athlete, you know that time retires us all. I read once, this may be an old statistic, but I think it may be even shorter now, that the career of the average NFL lineman, that's someone who plays offensive line, blocks for the running backs and protects the quarterback, or someone who plays defensive line, someone who's trying to sack the quarterback or tackle the guy with the ball, that the average career length for offensive linemen or defensive linemen in the NFL is just over four seasons, because you've got to be big to play those positions. You take a tremendous amount of physical punishment on every play, and eventually your body wears out. So you've got to make your money over a 3, 4, or 5 year span, because then your career is over. And for most of those players, maybe you could imagine this. Football's been the focus of your life. You played Pop Warner football. You played high school football, and then you were fortunate enough to be one of the lucky ones to play college football. And then beyond that, you made it to the NFL, that you were drafted or invited to some team.

that's going to be with you for the rest of your life. You're 25 years old, and football's been the focus of everything. And now you have the rest of your life in front of you. I think that that's a very confusing or difficult, it's a challenging time for someone who is still essentially a young man. When the NFL season kicks off Thursday, this is from Fox Digital, a Pro Football Hall of Famer, Joe Thomas, will be spending most of his time on a different kind of field. Joe Thomas played for the Cleveland Browns. He was an offensive tackle, and he played at one point 10,363 consecutive snaps. So for an offensive lineman, that's incredible. Never injured, never went over to the bench. He played 10,363 consecutive snaps. And he says he's traded playing in the football trenches of the NFL for tractors and cattle. He bought a farm in Wisconsin. For Thomas, he says farming was actually something he had talked about and thought about during his playing days, that he was one of the smart players who knew that at a young age, I'm going to be retired. Nobody's retired in their 20s or 30s. And he said, I've developed a lot of time thinking about what am I going to do when this football thing is over. And he says, farming was actually a lifelong ambition of mine. He's from Wisconsin. This is him speaking with Fox News Digital. He says, I grew up outside of Milwaukee. He said, I didn't grow up on a farm, but there are lots of farms in Wisconsin. It's something I've always had a passion for, and I have a love of being outside. And then when I had the opportunity to go in the NFL, he said, if there's one thing I want to get out of the NFL, is I want to be able to buy my own piece of dirt when I'm done playing. I want to have my own little farm. Thomas says he bought an original 1,200-acre property in 2012 while he was still playing for the Browns. He says his operation began with 5 cows and 1 bull. He says today his Hall of Fame Farms, that's the name of his farming operation. He says today the operation encompasses more than 4,000 acres. He says he raises hundreds of cattle with an increasing focus on Wagyu beef. That's the beef that gets imported into Japan to use for very high-end or very expensive Japanese beef dishes. He says his interest in raising his own food intensified when he retired. He says no longer needing to maintain the massive frame retired or required to play in the NFL, Thomas lost weight and began paying much closer to nutrition. Again, this guy is very smart. Thought about what life would look like as an early retiree, and we've talked about debulking on this program before. We used a legendary D.C. Everest High School track and field star Danny Langseth. Danny Langseth was 4 years as a shot thrower, a shot putter for the University of Wisconsin. And now graduating, she focuses on debulking. She says, the body that I had to build up to be a competitive shot thrower in college no longer suits me. So now I'm trying to reshape my body, lose weight. I don't need to be as broad in the shoulders or as big in the arms. And I don't need that. That body is not useful to me anymore. Well, here is someone else who thought about this. That the Hall of Fame offensive lineman Joe Thomas says, it's probably not healthy for me to carry 300 pounds around when I'm 40 and 50 years old. He said, I got to lose this weight. He says, the human knees, the human hips, are not meant to carry 300 pounds around. So I would be in chronic pain until I couldn't stand it anymore, and then I'd need a knee replacement or a hip replacement, or I could begin losing the weight. And he has. By the way, Thomas says he hasn't left football entirely. He says he continues to dabble in broadcasting. He says he remains connected to the sport that made him a household name in Cleveland. But he says as NFL players begin another season starting this week, Thomas's post-football pursuit is taking shape hundreds of miles away from an NFL stadium. He says he is raising cattle and is focused now on his 4,000-acre farm. He says, this is the life that I once dreamed of. I wish him all kinds of success. And by the way, I've got another endeavor for him. Do you know what he ought to do? He ought to open a side business where he counsels other NFL players. Because here's a guy who's doing everything right. Do you think that an NFL player who's

0: earning millions of dollars playing sport. I mean, look, football players used to make no money. That's why it was a rough and tumble league, that if you were a football player, being invited to the Pro Bowl, which used to be played in Hawaii every year, you get to bring your family on vacation, a lot of them didn't make enough money for a Hawaiian vacation. So being picked as the Pro Bowl, if you're the MVP, you got a new Cadillac, you got a car, they sponsored the game. Those things meant something to the low-paid NFL players of before. Now, anyone in the NFL, they make hundreds of thousands of dollars. A lot of them make millions of dollars. Do you think someone who makes millions of dollars as a star defensive lineman, you think that it might make sense to them, even if they're not good at money management? Oh, they grew up in the inner city. Money's about the bling bling and about getting mine and spreading it around. You think that someone might kind of nudge them in the ribs and say, you know, your career is going to be over in 3 or 4 years. That's the way this average plays out. Oh, you're above average? Oh, great. So you're going to play for 5 or 6 years. But you're going to be a very young man, and you're going to have the rest of your life in front of you. And maybe you ought to think a little about what you'd like to do with that. Oh, I think someone like Joe Thomas, if he were to counsel current players, why don't you begin thinking, dream big, you'll be a young man, you'll have years in front of you, hopefully you'll still have good health, and you'll have lots of money to make some of those dreams come true. What would you like to do with it? Because I think so many athletes get into trouble when their careers are over, the cheering stops at an early age, and they look at the rest of their lives as like a blank page. You say, what do you want to do now? I don't know. It's been all about football until now. I hope that Joe Thomas, the rancher in Wisconsin now and former Hall of Fame offensive lineman, I hope that he can help some athletes on that journey, the journey that begins when their career ends. It's 8:18 on the WSAU Wisconsin Morning News.
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2: And let me say something here. Not every Republican you're going to vote for is going to be one that you love or even maybe even like. Maybe your Republican's a bit of a rhino. Maybe your Republican is not willing to fight. Maybe your Republican just goes along to get along, and he's one of these guys that the best job he's ever going to have in his life is being a member of Congress, and that'll be the most money that they'll ever make in their life. I don't know. But if he's not supporting this DSA radicalism, that's not the uniparty that Linda and I were arguing about last week. There is a clear line of demarcation there.
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0: Coming up on 8:25 on Thursday's WSAU Wisconsin Morning News, we took a look back at the year 1983 on today's musical stumper. In fact, a big song from one of the movies from Flashdance was on the charts, the song Maniac. She's danced into the danger zone where the dancer becomes the dance. Chris has never danced into the danger zone, not ever, because on a dance floor I'm an embarrassment not only to myself, but to the people around me as well. I never quite got Flashdance. She dances in a club. No, not a club that involved poles. Come on, why are you thinking that way? But she really wants to be a classical dancer and is very good. Flashdance was a weird movie that actually had a pretty good soundtrack to it. What other movies were we enjoying back in 1983? I thought that this movie was incredibly funny. It was the year of Vacation. A role that was absolutely perfect for Chevy Chase. And Lindsey Buckingham from Fleetwood Mac gave it a pretty good theme song, like Holiday Road. Holiday Road. You know that there is a high school and college choir version of this, that they've broken the Holiday Road chorus into 3- and 4-part harmony, and you could go to a high school chorus concert and see them sing Holiday Road. If you've seen videos of this, it's online. The audience goes wild. Yeah, I thought that Vacation, and then the Christmas and European Vacation movies that came out of, I found them very funny. We just want to go to Wally World!
15: I love this song! Everybody sing it with me.

0: sweet baby, I compare you to a kiss from a rose on the grave. I can't believe no one in this family wants that thing.
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2: What the hell is that?
1: 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It's the Honda of Albania.
3: Let's hit the road.
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8: You gotta go faster, Dad.
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0: heard the call to serve. So I answered. I earned a title and discovered my purpose. I found belonging. An unbreakable bond with my fellow Marines. We fought to overcome adversity together in defense of our nation and its people. I've lived a full life, rich with meaning. And even though I no longer wear the uniform, I am still a Marine. My service has come full circle. I will always look after those around me. I will always uplift and support my country and my community. Because that is the promise I made. That is what it means to be a Marine. Semper Fidelis. Always faithful, always Marine.
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2: Sunshine, 54 now, temperatures to the mid-70s, sunny and not as windy as yesterday. I'm Chris Conley, WSAU News. This is a sad one-year anniversary, the anniversary of the assassination of Turning Point USA founder Charlie Kirk.
3: Charlie Kirk was shot and killed September 10th, 2025. He was later honored by world leaders and by President Trump in one of the largest private memorials ever for a private citizen, as Kirk's influence remains a year later, one of the most powerful forces in American politics.
4: Not just America got such an incredible man that sacrificed so much for this country, but that young people had somebody that truly believed in them like nobody else did before.
3: TPUSA's Mikey McCoy. College chapters are reportedly up 64%, new high school chapters up 168% since Kirk's death at the age of just 31. Jeff Manasso, Fox News.
2: Donald Trump spoke yesterday and will speak again today at the Republican Party's midterm convention in Dallas. Last night he said he'll continue his push to lower drug prices.
5: And we will make our most favored nation agreements on prescription drug prices permanent, which reduces your prescription drug prices by up to 90%.
2: Donald Trump also concedes that Iran may be trying to string along hostilities, hoping that it puts his party at a disadvantage for the midterms. He says the Iranians are hoping that they can negotiate with, quote, dumb, weak Democrats. Governor Tony Evers brought his back-to-school tour to Horace Mann in Wausau. He says he enjoys connecting with students and teachers.
6: Just talk about how important public education is.
2: He also says that when he does these tours, he has positive thoughts about the future. He says the challenges for public schools, declining enrollment, and higher costs.
6: It's difficult, but I know the people here are working real hard and they'll continue doing it, and we're hopeful that the legislature will see fit to be even kinder to them.
2: A teacher in Verona is facing charges accused of having sexual contact with an underage student. Police say that Hala Nelson was charged with sexual assault this week for a case that dates back to 2017, a relationship with a 17-year-old student. Officials began investigating after the student said that she had had an affair with a middle school band teacher. The now 34-year-old suspect faces up to 6 years in prison if convicted. Mosquitoes carrying eastern equine encephalitis are now active in Wisconsin. This comes after a horse in Portage County tested positive for EEE. It can be rare but serious. It can cause brain inflammation and, in severe cases, even death. You are urged to try and manage the mosquitoes on your property by getting rid of standing water around homes and around animals. The Department of Natural Resources has announced the winners of the 2027 Wildlife Stamp Art Contest.
7: Few Wisconsin artists will have their work featured on the state's 2027 conservation stamps. According to the DNR, Rich Miller of Hazelhurst won the waterfowl contest. Sam Tim of Wautoma took top honors for pheasant artwork. And Douglas Schuster of Hatley won the turkey stamp competition. The stamps are required for hunters pursuing those game birds, but they're also sold to support habitat restoration, wildlife research, and conservation projects. State officials say stamp sales generate hundreds of thousands of dollars each year for wildlife management across Wisconsin. Sean Maloney, WSAU News.
2: Brewers completed their sweep of the Cubs 8-6. They're now up by 10 games. Their magic number to clinch the NL Central is down to 5. The NFL season is underway. The Seahawks overcame a quarterback injury and were 13-10 winners over New England a rematch of last year's Super Bowl. The NFL down under tonight as the 49ers play the Rams for the first regular season game in Australia. Let's check the 9 News forecast for Central Wisconsin. Here's meteorologist Justin Lowe.
8: Plenty of blue skies on the way for today. Not as windy as yesterday. We'll have a west to northwest wind around 5 to 10 and highs in the mid-70s. Tonight, mainly clear and quiet, a low down to 55. For your Friday, sunny to partly cloudy, breezy and warmer, a high of 81. A south to southwest wind at 10 to 20 miles per hour. Then a few showers, maybe a rumble of thunder Friday night. I'm 9 News meteorologist Justin Lowe on AM 550, FM 99.9, WSAU.
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2: 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I will now talk about the world of dating, a world that I will be the first to admit I know very little about because I don't go on dates these days. I look at my schedule, I look at my hobbies, I look at how my time is, and it would have to be the most beautiful, most interesting woman in the world who could lure me away on a date. That, generally speaking, I am perfectly happy with the single, quote-unquote, bachelor life. I wake up incredibly early to do the morning program here, which means I have to go to bed very early, which means doing anything during the week, that's out. I have a part-time job. I broadcast high school sports, fall, winter, spring, and now that job has stretched out into the summer, so two or three nights a week, sometimes more, I'm behind the microphone during the evening. I have dogs, and Argos and Emerald, they're great dogs, but they take up time. They've got to be taken care of. They've got to be walked. They need companionship. They'll chew up the carpet and the sofa if they're just left alone all the time. And I have the hobby of building model trains in my basement. All of those things are things that give me joy, that I like doing, and they don't leave a lot of time for someone else. A person that I might date would have to enjoy the concept of Chris. Yeah, I like Chris. He's not around very much. He's doing a lot of other things. He's out doing a baseball game tonight. When he gets home, he's got to go to bed right away because he wakes up so early. He spends more time with the dogs than me, so now I decided I don't like him. That would be what any romantic partner of mine would quickly conclude. This guy doesn't have time for me. So move on to someone else. Now here comes a new trend in the world of dating, which I get, but I don't get. And it involves what should the man pay for on a first date. Now in this circumstance, again, we are talking about first dates. If I were to go on a first date, in fact, when I've gone on first dates in the past, I've paid for everything. In fact, I sometimes jokingly tell whoever the other person is there, I say, we'll practice that equality thing some other time, but I'm taking care of the check. And usually a little cute chuckle. Yeah, I said, no, there may be other times when you can pay or we'll split the check or whatever, but for this first date, please let me take the check. And I usually do. And that's something that I guess is a sometimes thing. Or not a sometimes thing, or sometimes it makes me seem like I'm an old-fashioned Neanderthal, like the kind of person who opens the car door for their date. Guys, you should really do that. And holds out the chair and makes sure that she is seated at the table first before you plop your butt down. Yes, that to me is regular, respectful, male dating behavior. So what else should a man pay for on a date? Well, I'll tell you this story, and this is not a first date. I had a woman who I used to date after my divorce. She has since moved away. She now lives in Michigan. But I know that she has family here, and that sometimes she comes to Wisconsin. She's not a stranger to Wisconsin. Sometimes she comes here to visit relatives. Sometimes she brings her kids here to visit grandma, grandpa, great uncle, aunts, nieces, cousins, etc. I told her, I said, I know that you're in Michigan now, but we have a fun charity event. You remember when we had the wine and cheese charity event for the Boys and Girls Club? That was one of the social events of the year in Wausau, a wine tasting and a cheese tasting night, and it was a formal event. And I called her up and said, I get tickets through the radio station for wine and cheese. Would you like to go? And she says, I would love to go, but I don't have anything to wear. Said, that's a formal event, right? You wear formal wear. You dress up, you wear a dress for that. I don't have anything like that. And I said, if you're willing to come here from Michigan to Wausau to be my guest, to be my date for the wine and cheese fundraiser, I'll pay for your dress. Pick out something that you like. Order it online. You know what your size is, or measure yourself. Just tell me what it is. So I don't want not having something to wear to be the thing that keeps you from going to this otherwise fun thing that I'd really enjoy your company. It would be nice to reacquaint with you, even though you've moved away and live a far distance. And she said, yes. And you say, well, Chris, that's kind of unusual. You're paying for her dress. And I said, well, you know, it's not like it's a first date situation. This is someone that I had known for a period of years. So I don't mind doing that for someone who not only was a romantic partner, but someone who I also consider a friend. In fact, I consider them a friend to this day. So no problem paying for the dress. And did she clobber my wallet? No. She picked out something very nice. It wasn't cheap. but it wasn't overly expensive either. I mean, she didn't buy some $800,000, $900,000 evening gown. I think it cost a couple of $100. And again, I made the offer. It didn't bother me at all. Would I have done that for a first date? If it was a first date, someone that I didn't really know yet, and they said, I don't have anything to wear, you got to pay for my dress. I'd say, no, probably not. Why? Because I don't know if this is going to be a one-off, if you and I are going to decide that we're not a good fit, or that we don't click, or at the end of the night, one of us, or maybe both of us, are thinking, I can't wait for this thing to end. So, no buying of dresses for a first date, but again, I think for someone that I've known for a long time and otherwise wouldn't be able to attend, I had no problem with the decision that I made. Well, now here comes an article from Cosmopolitan. I'm not even sure if Cosmo is still a magazine. Cosmo may not be a magazine anymore. They may be just a website. That there are a growing number of women in today's modern dating world. Again, something that I know nothing about. That I'm a modern dating world ignoramus. That there are some women now who expect their date on a first date to pay for an Uber for them. I think that's a little strange. But you know what? Some women, in the sound of my voice, may have a different opinion. The thinking goes this way. The woman's thinking is, it's a first date. I really don't know if I like you. This first date could bomb out. You could decide that I'm not the right person for you, or I could decide that you're not the right person for me. And because it's the first date, I'm not sure I want you to know where I live. So, no, it's not drive over to my apartment on West 15th Street at the corner of Elm and pick me up there. I'm not sure that I want you to know that I'm living at West 15th Street and Elm yet. I'm going to take an Uber to whatever restaurant or club or theater or whatever entertainment thing that we're going to. And I expect you to pay for it. As the guy, I think that that's a little bit puzzling. That's why, again, I would give this advice to anyone who's going on a first date. Where should first dates be? A first date should be one of two things. At a place where you have coffee. If you both like coffee, say, great, let's meet for coffee after work. Why? Because the date would have a set beginning and a set end. I think the set end part takes off a lot of pressure. And some women say, oh, Chris, that is so boring. Have coffee. Everyone suggests having coffee for a first date. Can't you put in some effort? Where's your originality? What's going to make you stand out from all the other guys who say, let's have coffee? No, coffee is a fine, inexpensive, low-stakes first date. If no one's having a good time on the first date, well, as soon as the coffee's over, you can look at your watch and say, hey, this was nice, thanks a lot, but I gotta go. Okay, no problem. And if you are having a great time, then order a refill. Or say, let's have one of those delicious cheesecake things, chocolate-covered cheesecake. Come on, we'll split it. And if you're both having a great time, and she says, yes, yes, that sounds nice, well, still, the date is affordable. Still, the date will have a reasonable end. There's none of this pressure of, am I going to be invited back to her house? No, it's coffee. That once you're done eating your coffee and your chocolate-covered cheesecake, someone will say something like, I really enjoyed this. Let's do this again. Hey, tomorrow I'll have a different plan for a second date, and you tell me if you're in or not. A date ends that way. I also think that good first dates happen over lunch. Why? Because lunch also has a set beginning and a set end. You can even do it during the work week. Oh, my weekends are super busy. Yeah, I get that. Okay, why don't we meet for lunch during the week on Tuesday? Lunch will begin at 11. Since we both work, we both got to be back at the office at noon. Lunch will end at 11:45. So it's a date that's got a beginning, a middle, and an end. And there's no pressure of, what happens? What happens if if it's a nighttime date and you go out to a club and you go out to dinner, the date could last forever. It could last into tomorrow morning. Come on. No, lunch is a good idea. And since the coffee shop or the lunch place would be in a public place, no, I don't think I'm paying for her Uber. that it's her responsibility to get herself there. And if I say, you know, if you don't have a car, you've got a transportation issue, I'd be happy to pick you up. And if her response to that is, you know, I don't know you yet, and just dating safety in this crazy world means that, no, we should meet at some public place, and if it doesn't go well, I'm fine with you not knowing yet where I live. All of that makes perfect sense to me. But it means that she's getting from the place to from where she lives to the place where the date is taking place. No, I was surprised to read in Cosmo, which was referred to me, hey, Chris, look at this. What do you think of this? That paying for an Uber on the first date apparently is a thing that some women expect. No, I don't get that at all. By the way, there are more extreme expectations from modern women, which I think is just being greedy slash grubby. That I expect the man to pay for my nails and lashes and my hair. But if I'm going out somewhere fancy with him, oh, it's a concert. Oh, it's a big concert. He scored Bruno Mars tickets. Again, I got to look right for the concert. Got to get my hair done. Got to get my hair. Got to get my nails. I expect him to pay for that. Nope, not in my world. But there are some women who say that that's an expectation. I think that leads everything down to a very strange and dangerous road of expectations beyond that. That seems to me to be the close cousin of, hey, I'm short on paying my bills this month. Can you help? Oh, I wasn't expecting that I'd have this car repair, and I'm like $300 or $400 short. Can you help? Well, if we're just in a casual dating relationship, the guy's very gentle answer should be something like, no, I'm sorry, I like you a lot, but I don't think our relationship is at that point yet. And maybe that's the end of the relationship there. Again, I'd be the first guy to tell you, you know, I don't understand all of the norms of modern dating. But no, an Uber to the first date? Probably not. Money for maintenance, but hey, I can't go on this date unless I get my hair done, my nails, and my lashes done. No, probably not paying for that. And I don't think any of that makes me cheap or not committed or not interested. No, I think those are reasonable boundaries for someone who might, but it's a first date, so you can't really tell, who might be taking advantage. Now, I've already shared with you, for someone who I had dated for a long period of time, I bought their dress for a formal occasion that they otherwise wouldn't have gone to. This same person, if they said, you know, but I've let my hair grow wild, I probably can't show up at a formal charity fundraiser unless my hair is done, I probably would have said, just tell me what it costs and get it done. Because it's not a first date. Because it's someone that I feel differently about, and our relationship has a different currency. Again, there are men or women who are yelling at their radio right now about whether I'm right or wrong, and that's fine. Again, this is someone who's kind of clueless about how the modern dating thing works. It is 8:53. We'll wrap things up on Thursday's WSAU Wisconsin Morning News when we come right back.
13: 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You can't love what you don't know.
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2: 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Tomorrow is the 25th anniversary of the 9/11 attacks. My 9/11 experience is different than yours. You live in the Midwest. I was on the air in the Northeast. And from the studio that I was broadcasting from, you could see the New York City skyline and the smoke rising from Lower Manhattan. I tell those stories because I know people who lost loved ones on September 11th. I cannot believe that it's been 25 years. I will share more tomorrow. You be here on Friday morning. I'm Chris Conley. Are you not informed? Were you not entertained? We'll talk again tomorrow from 6 to 9.

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5: They'll gather again tonight in Dallas. I'm Dave Anthony, Fox News, for the final night of the Republicans' first ever midterm convention that President Trump posted on Truth Social is bigger and better than anyone thought. He closed out night one with an hour, 45-minute speech.
6: Democrats have nominated the most extreme and dangerous group of candidates for the House and Senate ever to seek office. These people are radical left.
5: And he pledges if Republicans win and keep control of Congress,
6: you win with us and you get $5,000. It will be called the Trump dividend.
5: That's $5,000 for every U.S. adult citizen, as Democrats blame the president for the cost of the Iran conflict. Oil surging up more than 3%. Gas prices up 12 cents the last 2 days. Diesel's at a new record high. And as Fox's Jenny Casola reports, we got an inflation update this morning.
7: Prices at the wholesale level, the producer price index rose 0.4% in August. Higher gasoline prices were a factor. For the year ending in August, the PPI rose 5.4%.
5: That annual wholesale inflation was more than 0.5% higher than in July. We're learning more about Iran's retaliation this week, targeting a U.S. base in Jordan, to more American attacks destroying Iranian oil tankers.
8: 8 fighter jets and a subsonic attack aircraft suffered damage during the attack on Tuesday night. This originally reported by CBS and confirmed to Fox News. An A-10 Warthog has a missing wing. 8 F-15 fighters all lightly damaged but returned to service. No Americans died in the assault.
5: Fox's Jonathan Savage. Today marks 1 year since Charlie Kirk, the prominent conservative, was assassinated giving a speech at Utah Valley University, where there's a memorial service tonight. Caleb Chilcutt was a few feet away when Kirk was shot. A member of the Turning Point USA organization tells Fox,
9: after he's gone, he was still here, we're still loud, we're still mobilizing, especially on college campuses where it matters so much to our generation.
5: America's listening to Fox News.
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10: 903 at WSAU. Turns out it was the Republican candidate for Governor Tom Tiffany who said no to a debate hosted by the Wisconsin Broadcasters Association. Here's reporter Robin Culpert.
11: Since 1990, the Wisconsin Broadcasters Association has hosted a gubernatorial debate. 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They put out an invitation last month for an October 9th debate to the candidates, Republican Tom Tiffany and Democrat David Crowley. Crowley's campaign manager said he was looking forward to participating in the debate. Tiffany told a conservative radio host this week that he felt one debate was sufficient. There is one confirmed scheduled debate for October 20th. 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
10: Stanley Profall was sentenced by a federal judge to 8 years in prison, wire fraud and money laundering. He was an investment schemer from Walsall who promised investors they'd get 20% back on their money. Instead, used their money for private plane travel and to purchase snowmobiles, motorcycles and vehicles. They've been seized and have been auctioned off to try and pay back some of the losses. The Wisconsin Elections Commission has ruled that the former Green Bay city clerk broke the law. The ruling was released yesterday. The city clerk, Celeste Jeffries, broke the law by sending out duplicate ballots for the April and for the August elections. The commission said in part, quote, "It is uncontested that the city clerk sent at least 244 duplicate absentee ballots to voters and possibly as many as 390. Brewers beat the Cubs 8-6. The NFL season is underway with a Seahawks 13-10 win over the Patriots. I'm Chris Conley, WSAU News.
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12: Super nice weather on the way for today, not as windy as yesterday, and pretty nice through the weekend. We do have a chance for a couple of showers or a thunderstorm Friday night, but the main chance of some heavier rain will hold off until Monday. For today, plenty of sunshine and very pleasant for this time of year. A high of 76 with a west-northwest wind around 5 to 10. Tonight, mainly clear and quiet with lows in the mid-50s, the wind becoming south around 5. On Friday, sunny to partly cloudy, breezy, and warmer. Highs in the low 80s, a south-to-southwest wind around 10 to 20. Friday night, mostly cloudy and a bit humid with a chance of scattered showers and maybe a few rumbles of thunder, low down to 62. Saturday, just a small chance of a light shower early in the morning, then decreasing clouds and nice in the afternoon, a high of 77. On Sunday, a mix of sun and clouds. There might be a brief shower or two in the area. Not too bad, though. Cooler, high 68, and a good chance of rain on Monday. I'm 9 News meteorologist Justin Lowe on AM 550, FM 99.9, WSAU.com.
13: Fighting for truth, justice, and the American way. Without the cape, we're the superpowers, not even a sidekick. Heck, we don't even have fancy gadgets. This is just Joe and his trusty microphone, made in the USA. 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
14: Oh, so good.
6: Well, hello there, and welcome, Joe Giganti. Your regular Joe here with you, hour number two of this edition of the regular Joe Show. Much to get into, more from evening number one of the first ever Republican National Committee's midterm convention. Look, I think it's a brilliant idea. It's going to be effective because, well, let's be honest, President Trump may be the most effective communicator in politics, certainly in this century. If not, I mean, he gives Reagan a run for his money back in the 1980s in terms of being an effective communicator. Hello, welcome. Hour number two. Would love to hear from you. 888-737-1737. 888-737-1737. You can call or text emails to joe@regjoshow.com. joe@regjoshow.com. .com if you want to win. Did you watch evening number one? If so, what did you think? Now, of course, there was a lot of people talking, a lot of things being said, but the standout of the evening
14: was during President Trump's speech when he made a shock announcement that's got the world's head spinning. I would love to know, are you in favor of this? Now, in light of what we just had this discussion about, a $9,000 dividend or $9,000 payment per child to stay-at-home parents, a lot of conservatives, no bueno to them. Well, last night, the president offered an incentive, if you will, for a better outcome in November, and it went like this.
6: If the Republicans win the House of Representatives and the United States Senate, both of them, because of our economic, tremendous economic success, like in history we've never had anything like what's happening, but because of our tremendous strength and success economically, I will issue a dividend to every adult citizen in the United States of America for $5,000.
14: Now, that's a pretty bold offer, and as expected, the left went nuts. The mainstream media will play that soundbite over and over again, and then immediately cut to a liberal. They'll tell you all the reasons why that's completely ridiculous, not constitutional, not legal, not acceptable, the worst idea ever. I mean, liberals being liberals doesn't shock me. What do you think? 888-737-1737. Good idea, bad idea? Now, the vice president was on Sean Hannity's show last evening, just following, you know, the close of the convention. The president was the last speaker, speaking for just under 2 hours. He addressed the question of, is this a good idea, bad idea? Is this even conservative? Here's what J.D. Vance had to say.
15: What the president's just saying is, if you keep it going to the American people, if you keep us in power and allow us to continue to do these things, then you're going to share in some of the benefit of this incredible wealth that we're creating in the United States of America.
14: So, again, is it the right way to go? Because I know one of the things I constantly hear that there's, and again, there are different categories. We have the panickins that every time Donald Trump looks in the direction of his Diet Coke button, it's the end of the world. And people think it's going to be horrible. There are others a little more patient. And there are a number of people, Republicans, conservatives, think some of the policies is going too close to what they perceive as either being liberal, the other side, or even potential socialism. The president said it's not unlike a corporation where they have a good year and they pay a dividend to the investors. And, of course, the money that's involved is the investment money, by and large, primarily is taxpayer dollars. I mean, they're bringing in money from other nations, other investment, but he's cognizant of the fact that the people with the greatest burden on their back are the American taxpayers. And he said, let's reward you. If this goes well, let's keep it going. Let's have a reward. Do you like it? Do you hate it? Are you not sure? It's okay if you're not sure. 888-737-1737. Now, we have that going on. There's a story I want to get into more next week. We haven't really had the opportunity. We don't have time today to really dig into this. But I didn't want to ignore it because I think it's important for a number of reasons. And we've had all this debate over AI.

0: Brett Baer on Special Report yesterday explaining why he had to call it quits and go public.
1: I was working on building AI systems to make them smarter. And recently I've come to the realization that many people expect the AI systems in the next few years to be potentially capable of essentially taking over the world. So it's basically a gamble that's happening on the part of these companies where there's a strong chance that these AIs could take over.
0: Every time I hear these kind of statements, it makes me think of Linda Hamilton as she's telling her young son, you know, on such and such a date, Skynet became self-aware. I mean, that's what this is intoning, that this could be. And here, let me be very, very abundantly clear. I have concerns that unbridled AI could lead to a, I don't know that it'd be the Skynet, you know, there's not going to be the Terminators or whatever else, at least none that look like Arnold Schwarzenegger. But this idea that AI could become, you know, so strong, so self-aware that it tries to take over. And we've seen this. I mean, you go back to War Games, the early 1980s movie. That's basically what the supercomputer was, an early form of that. And it starts taking over and initiating a global thermal nuclear war as the solution. And we've seen it in the superhero movie, the Avengers movies, where Ultron is a super intelligent AI that decides the only resolution to fix things is to eliminate mankind. So, I mean, we've had these scenarios, and I mean, obviously Terminator. That, just because they're movies, doesn't mean it isn't something we shouldn't be worried about. But I don't know that I trust where this guy's coming from and why he's doing what he's doing. Here's what he went on to say to Brett Baer.
1: Many of the leaders of both companies have publicly expressed the desire for some sort of slowdown agreement. They've also publicly expressed extreme fear over the way things are going. I think the problem is people aren't yet taking them seriously. But I hope that soon people will be forced to take them seriously, because it'll become so apparent that this tech is so scary. Like, it's not just a marketing stunt. These people are deadly serious that they think their industry needs to be regulated as soon as possible.
0: So here's the thing. I spent a lot of years working in the public relations realm. This guy's social media post, where he announces he's quitting, there's comments in it. In the comments, someone posts a video of another Anthropic employee that quit before this guy and also went to the media. Now, here's the thing. I have written talking points and coached a lot of people in my life. I know the marks of people when they've been coached. For example, when their talking points are almost identical and they're supposed to be two people that don't know each other at different times, it raises a red flag. What raises the biggest of red flags is the solution. First of all, he just said that the very owners of the company are raising a red flag about what could happen and they want a slowdown. So why did you quit? You're saying that you agree with the owners and the owners agree with you. So why are you quitting? Why aren't you working to make it happen better, faster, on the inside? That's just one little piece. But the red flag comes in the solution. Because the solution, as articulated in this interview with Jacob Coxon and this other, I don't know the other guy's name yet, they both think that the solution is cooperation, fully transparent, fully integrated cooperation with the major AI producers in the world, not in the United States. They want to partner with China. Now, here's the thing. Can you tell me, in the history of entrepreneurship in the United States, when a new product is being designed, the car, for example, you know, the internal combustion engine in the car, when Ford and the innovators are like, you know what we need? We need more government intervention. We need them to rule over us so that we don't build a car that goes too fast or burns gas too much or whatever it might be. Electricity, the radio, television, any of these major, the computer, the internet itself. When have they ever heard in the developmental stages the main players saying, please, government, come in and tell us what to do? That's the most brightest red flag there is. The most concern to me.

0: because that simply doesn't happen. And if you want to believe the narrative that these are all benevolent, wonderful entrepreneurs that see the need to handcuff themselves, I have a bridge I'd like to sell you too. I'm not saying they're bad individuals. I'm just saying the nature of the beast of an entrepreneur is they want to build it. They want to be the one that makes it the best, the first, the one that sells the most. They're not going to sit there and say, let me partner with an opposition nation so we can work together. I smell a setup in what these two gentlemen, and I'm sure there'll be a few more, are going out and doing. Byron Donald said earlier, you don't hire the arsonist as your firefighter. Well, in the same sense, there's a name for this. It's a Thanatos Gambit, also known as a Catch-22, Morton's Fork, lose-lose scenario. Because what they're creating, and this is what I want to get into more deeply next week, when we'll have more time to talk about it. In the liberals, and let's be clear, they're liberals. By the way, Coxon, he only worked there for 6 to 8 weeks before he quit, and he has ties to major left-wing organizations as an activist. Not a shock. But the liberals are excellent at creating these Thanatos gambits, because what they do is they create a scenario where the right answer plays into their hand. For example, I don't think we should have fully unbridled AI, super intelligent AI, because I do think that creates a lot of problems. There is a legitimate role the government should play. What that legitimate role is what we need to define. It certainly doesn't include partnering with China. That's insane. Only a left-wing lunatic liberal would come up with that as a solution. But what they do is create a scenario where if you don't choose to do the right thing, which would be in favor of some kind of control mechanism, you have to make a morally bad decision out of opposition for who's pushing this solution. That's what they call Thanatos Gambit. And liberals have been doing it for 50 years. Well, more than that, but during the last 50 years, they've perfected it. I suspect that's exactly what they're setting up in this scenario.
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0: Welcome back, Joe Gigons. Here, Regular Joe, with you on this second hour of this edition of the Regular Joe Show. Quick piece of good news, then I want to go right to the phones. This also good news coming out of the Trump administration. They are proposing changes for the next census, official census, which will take place in 2030 under the presidency of J.D. Vance. Just a theory. But the proposed changes from the United States Census Bureau would exclude illegal immigrants and migrants, as they like to call them, in the U.S. on a temporary lawful basis from future censuses. So if you're an illegal immigrant or you're here on a temporary work visa, education visa, whatever it might be, you don't get counted in the census. Now, to me, that seems like just kind of common sense. I don't know why we've been counting illegal aliens. Well, I do. I understand why they push for it. The argument is, well, I mean, they're using the services and we got to provide the money for it. No, we don't. You see, if we don't, then we're not encouraging people to come here illegally because they're not getting a free ride. So that's how you de-incentivize. I think it's a brilliant change. I think it's very good news. By the way, the $5,000 offer, I mean, I think that's potentially good news too, don't you? But here, they would completely eliminate them from the count, which, by the way, would have a seismic impact on most of these blue states. California, Illinois, New York. Do you know how many congressional districts they would lose with a count like that? I think it's beautiful. Now, they're also proposing another change, which is for the first time since 1790, that wouldn't include a section seeking to know your race. Now, personally, I don't understand the need for it one way or the other. I've always been offended by the fact that the few times I've actually spoken directly to a census taker, when I'd say, you know, they'd say, "What are you?" and I'd say, "American," and they'd get frustrated and they'd say, "Well, you know," and I'd say, "I'm white." So Caucasian, I said, "No, I'm white." And then they'd say, "Are you white with Spanish descent?" You know, that's where I think some of this comes from. It's just frustrating because, like, they want this to get a certain number and a certain response. But I think the idea of not counting temporary inhabitants and illegal immigrants makes a lot of sense. Now, it was 1 year ago today that Charlie Kirk was assassinated. Coming up at the bottom of the hour, Dixon Wolf will be with us. Dixon is the Midwest field manager for Turning Point Action. He had spent time with Charlie in the weeks leading up to that assassination. So we'll get into that more with him. But Tim is on the line from Greenville, who also wanted to weigh in on this sad anniversary of the killing, the murder of Charlie Kirk. Tim, welcome to the show. I appreciate you listening and calling in today.
1: Morning, Joe.
0: Morning. So how are you feeling on this day with this 1 year anniversary? I mean, again, it's only been a year, but yet it feels to me like it's been an enormous amount of time that's gone by.
1: Yeah, very somber, but as always, trying to turn bad situations into the most. So I wanted to call in and share it, hopefully a little inspiration, conversation, and a tribute my son is doing at school today in honor of Charlie.
0: Please, tell me all about it.
1: So my son is just younger than your youngest. He just started eighth grade, and his custom, same as we had in grade school, the eighth graders do flag duty for the week or for the day. Beginning of the school year, he signed up for this week. I just assumed it was because of Patriot Day and 9/11 being tomorrow.
0: Sure.
1: His teacher had a conversation with him on Tuesday when they got back to school when he jumped on the flag about make sure Friday it goes down to half mast. He said, "Yep, definitely got it." And then he said, "I'm also planning on doing it on Thursday, 9/10, in honor of Charlie Kirk, if that's okay. I've checked all the flag etiquette rules and it doesn't violate anything, but I want to make sure you're okay with it and understand why."
0: Tim, hang on. We're up against a hard break. I want to let you finish on the other side of the break. Hang on a second.
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3: Sunny today with highs in the mid-70s. I'm Chris Conley, WSAU News. Donald Trump touted his achievements and supported Republican candidates at the party's first ever midterm convention held in Dallas. The president will speak again today as we hear from Fox News Radio's Madeline Rivera.
4: He cast Democrats as extreme and warned what could happen should they win control of Congress. So in a bid to motivate GOP voters, President Trump made this announcement.
5: If the Republicans win, you win with us and you get $5,000. It will be called the Trump dividend.
4: Those $5,000 checks could require congressional approval. The president has previously promised $2,000 tariff dividends, but that plan has not come into fruition as it faces legal, mathematical, and political problems.
3: A Wausau investment fraudster, 65-year-old Stanley Profall, was sentenced to 8 years in prison for wire fraud and money laundering. Profall promised investors that he'd put their money into crypto and artificial intelligence and give them a 20% return. Instead, he used the money to rent a private plane and to buy snowmobiles, motorcycles, and other vehicles. Those vehicles have been seized to try and pay back some of his victims. Governor Tony Evers says he does not have a lot of hope that there'll be a new plan to spend down some of the state's budget surplus. An earlier proposal, which didn't make it through the state legislature, would have beefed up funding for public schools and would have given a smaller tax refund. Evers says it's hard to strike a deal this close to Election Day.
6: I think it's probably everybody's, you know, it's every man and woman for themselves right now, and they want to get elected. So maybe early on in the session would be more likely.
3: The governor made an appearance at Wausau's Horace Mann Middle School and then appeared in Superior as part of his back-to-school tour, the last of Governor Evers' time in office. He's already said he's not running for another term. Brewers over the Cubs 8-6. They're off today and play the Reds tomorrow. Now the 9 News forecast for Central Wisconsin. Here's meteorologist Justin Lowe.
7: For this Thursday, sunny, high 76, west-northwest wind at 5 to 10. Tonight, mainly clear, low 55. Friday, sunny to partly cloudy, breezy, and warmer, high 81, south-southwest wind at 10 to 20. I'm 9 News meteorologist Justin Lowe on AM 550, FM 99.9, WSAU.
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0: Ms. Fernandez, what are those tiny things?
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5: Welcome back. Joe Gigante here, Regular Joe, here with you on this second hour of this edition of the Regular Joe Show. As we mentioned, obviously it's 1 year ago today that Charlie Kirk was assassinated, gunned down in his prime by a ruthless individual who was filled with hate. Now, on the phone is Tim from Greenville talking about how his son, who's in eighth grade, is honoring that memory today. And I just want to tell you, Tim, over the break, Dixon Wolf is now with us in Studio 76. He is the Midwest field manager for Turning Point Action. So I just want you to know, you'll be not only telling me and the Merry Band of Regulars, but you'll be speaking with Dixon directly, who worked directly with Charlie as well. But we're up against the break. By all means, continue with what your son wanted to do.
6: Perfect. Well, with having that connection, hopefully your allergies don't hit me hard here. Anyway, so he got the approval from his teacher. So fast forward to last night, coming home from football practice. We were talking about the rest of the week, schoolwork, this, that, the next thing, football, obviously. And he brought up again about having flag duty this week, and he mentioned that today he got approval and he was going to have the flag, as he calls it, the half uppy down thing, forget half mast.
5: Right. He's eighth grade. It's acceptable.
6: Yeah, right. That's the worst we're doing. I'm okay with it. And I said, well, why was it an awesome tribute? I said, but what, you know, I want to know, why was it important for you to do it on this day? And his response was, this is what Charlie would want. He said, in addition to the conversations that we're going to be having in our classrooms today, if I am able to, or another kid is able to strike up one conversation out on the playground at recess, or when we're outside doing other things, when they look up at the flag and realize that it's different today, that's what Charlie would want.
5: That's beautiful. And it, from an eighth grader, I mean, you obviously, Tim, you've done something pretty special with your son, and I'll let Dixon respond as well. I think that's beautiful and really quite awesome and a great way to remember Charlie.
7: Yeah, absolutely. And I think everyone at Turning Point would be really touched by that story. Obviously, Charlie made a huge impact with people all across the country, and it's just encouraging to hear stories like that that really show how much he impacted, especially young people.
5: Tim, it's okay if you don't want to, but can you share your son's first name? Or if you don't want to because he's young, that's okay as well.
6: Henry, and his birthday is that he'll be 14 on Saturday.
5: Oh, wow. Well, happy birthday to Henry. I just wanted to be able to put a name to the great action. Thank you, Henry, for your patriotism, for your love of the work that Charlie did and making sure it's honored today. It means a lot to all of us, and certainly, as Dixon said, to those at Turning Point. We'll make sure that they get a copy of this segment so they can share that news as well.
6: I greatly appreciate it, guys. Thank you for all you do.
5: Thank you, Tim. Have a great rest of your day. Well, we didn't get to say it officially, but welcome to Studio 76. Dixon Wolf here in studio with us. Tim said this, I don't know if because you were coming into the studio at the time, but he said, it's a somber day, but yet a day that he has hope. And talking about what his son's doing, for you, again, you spent 2 weeks with Charlie just prior to this horrible day. When you were moving up the ladder to Midwest field manager, going through training with that, I mean, it hit hard no matter what. But to be in that scenario, having just been with him, I can't imagine how that felt when you heard the news.
7: Yeah, I mean, it was shocking to all of us. I remember I was having a meeting with our local sheriff here because I'm also a local elected official, and we were chatting, and I was getting a ton of phone calls that day, and I'm like, I haven't gotten this many phone calls since Trump got shot back in June of 2024. And I said, please excuse me, I need to take this. And it was my manager calling and basically said Charlie had been shot in the neck. And I managed a team at Turning Point, and so I had to really break the news to the team and really walk through with my team how to walk through this tragedy, right? I mean, it was just shocking, and I think everyone at Turning Point was just initially just floored when it happened. We couldn't believe it.
5: Now, for me, same kind of thing, by the way. My phone, I was in a teleconference with a Turning Point supporter. I'd been introduced to him by another member of Turning Point. We're having this conversation, and my phone starts ringing. And I try not to, when you're doing these calls, you try to focus, right? And, I'm like, I kept getting text messages, kept getting calls. I finally flipped over the one phone, and it was someone that works with me on the show and said, Charlie Kirk has been shot. And I'm like, they've got to have this wrong. And so I'm looking this up as this conversation is going on, and I came right to the first thing that came up. This is within 15 minutes, right? I mean, the videos were up very quick. I'm seeing the video, and I had to actually tell the Turning Point supporter that I was talking to, I said, I think we need to end this call right now. I hate to tell you this, but here's why. And obviously for me, I wanted to, from the news aspect, to make sure we were covering or we were talking about it on the show. And as a supporter, I knew he'd want to know. It was a very surreal moment. And then, as I said, this year feels like it's been multiple years, but yet only a year. The trial hasn't quite happened yet. We're getting close. But the flurry of activity, you had tributes all around the country being done. Then at the same time, a huge surge in new chapters happening. When that all kind of calmed down, for whatever level it's calmed down, I guess where is the organization now? And I hate to even bring it up, but among this, so many ridiculous, just untoward conspiracy theories, accusations that it really shocked me, because some coming from the right, supposedly from the right, that are just they bear no, there's no grounding in any kind of reality with this.
7: Absolutely, yeah. I mean, it's felt like a lifetime the past couple of years, months, not years. It's felt like years. But we had the big funeral, obviously, where Erica forgave the murderer of Charlie, and it was a very powerful moment.
5: An amazing thing to do. The only other time I've seen it in such a public way was when Pope John Paul II had been shot.
7: Yeah.
5: And he literally went to the cell of the man that shot him. And that takes because again, people mock this, but as a Christian, I can be honest, I don't know that I could do what she did.
7: Yeah.
5: I mean, that takes an amazing amount of faith and courage to do that, and to do it so publicly, and then to be mocked for it is just, again, stunning to me.
7: Absolutely, and that's the thing. Like, you have this amazing display of Charlie's life, of his legacy, how he built Turning Point USA, but really impacted the world by sharing the gospel of Jesus Christ, right? And Erica, as a Christian, really displayed the forgiveness that Christ displayed to those when he was dying on the cross, right? And obviously, Satan wants to come and steal and destroy, right? And so the past year, you know, we've been trying to share the message Charlie has left for all of us, right? That Christ saves, that faith matters, that young people should raise families and have kids, and that we have a country we need to save, right, from the radical leftists. And so our team has been doing that every single day since the memorial. And to hear the conspiracy theories and the hateful rhetoric against the movement that Charlie built, it's the movement Charlie built, is just appalling, because there's so much good that has come out of Turning Point, and I'm very thankful for how Charlie built it.
5: Now, to that point, one of the I want to bring the truth out, so forgive me, I have to ask questions that I'd rather not ask. I mean, one of the things, there's a video that circulated, it was a leak of a Zoom video, I think it was supposed to be 6 days after the assassination. It just came, again, now with the anniversary, the things are making the rounds, and in it, Erica Kirk makes a comment to the effect of, you know, whatever you're working on, everything's changed now. And this has been used to say, see, they're gutting the organization, they're changing. I understood this as someone that lived through 9/11, which we'll commemorate tomorrow. The world changed on 9/11. And whatever you're working on, whether you're continuing that work, it did, everything changed, because you couldn't ignore this massive attack that had happened, buildings, people murdered and gone, vaporized. And in a very same way, when you have the titular head of an organization that is gone in an instant, right, that they're there on doing their work, right in the middle of doing the work that he loved to do, and they're gone, of course things have changed, even if you're continuing to do it. But I will entertain this. So has there been a massive shift change in what Turning Point's doing prior to 9/10, after 9/10 now?
7: Absolutely not. No, we are still focused on the message and the goals that Charlie left for us. Charlie was very keen on ensuring that we keep all the swing states red, and that we continue to make the country redder and more Republican. And so that is the mission that we all have before us at Turning Point, is how do we win elections, and how do we educate young people to understand that the left is crazy, right? And they aren't there to serve them well. And so that is what we've been focused on, and to say that the organization, you know, is being overhauled and is a completely different vision is absolutely ludicrous. You know, Erica was Charlie's spouse, right? She understood his perspective on things, was his most trusted advisor, and so I trust her going forward. Obviously, I can't imagine the grief and the pain she felt on top of becoming CEO right away of the organization and trying to preserve that organization going into the future. I give her a lot of credit for having that courage to step into that role right away after dealing with such a tragedy.
5: Now, they always say the best way to lead is by example, right? Live what you preach, practice what you preach. Something that has changed since 9/10 of 2025, 9/10 of 2026, you've had a kind of a major change, but living, again, what it was that Charlie encouraged people in your generation, you know, the generation needed to get out there, get married, and have babies.
7: That's right.
5: And since that time last year to now, you have a new baby, right?
7: That's right. Yeah, we actually got pregnant last September. After Charlie died, and we have a little girl now named Davy, and it's a real blessing. it's like the greatest thing ever, right? Is
5: about 3 months. I'm trying to remember.
7: Yeah, about 3 months.
5: Yeah, about 3 months old now, right?
7: It's a real blessing to, you know, have a wife and have kids, and I'm learning a lot as a new dad. I'm learning that you don't really sleep at night, right?
5: No.
7: even though she is a good baby and she does take good naps and stuff. It's the greatest challenge, I think, but also the greatest reward and greatest blessing. And Charlie was an example to me and my wife, you know, to, first of all, love God. He is the foundation of everything, right, and Scripture, to base our life around that, but to love each other and then love our kids. And that legacy that Charlie left and that message is the way we fix this country, right, is how we...
5: Amen.
7: How we move forward, restoring the family and faith in Christ.
5: Well, at 3 months old, you have a little bit of time. But I will just tell you, one of my favorite quotes from Mother Teresa, and I'm going to paraphrase it because I can't remember the exact words, but the greatest gift you can give your child is a sibling. It was roughly the what she said. I'm the youngest of 8 boys, and as crazy as that was growing up, I wouldn't change it for anything. So I love that, again, that it's not just that you're out there talking about it, you're living it. We got to wrap up, but just quickly, for people listening that want to make sure that that Charlie's legacy continues, what are the best ways they can plug in to be a part of that? You got an eighth grader that's doing his part. You know, what else can people do to be a part of it?
7: Well, I would encourage you to get involved with Turning Point Action. We have coalitions of people all over the United States, especially in the swing states. I'm here in Wisconsin. We have tons of opportunities to get involved. We cannot get apathetic. That's one of the things Charlie really spoke against, was becoming apathetic, right, and allowing the left to overhaul conservative values. And so we need everybody involved. We need everyone to be an activist and an advocate for the truth. And so I would encourage people to connect with your local Turning Point Action rep, Turning Point USA rep, if you're in college or high school, and really get involved going forward. So...
5: tpaction.com for Turning Point Action, and then the main site is it just tp.com? I'm trying to remember what the main. I caught you off guard. I'm trying.
7: Yeah,
5: I had it a minute ago. Now I don't.
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7: 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But then we also have Turning Point USA. 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
7: 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There's going to be several vigils held tonight all over.
5: One on the Utah campus, as a matter of fact, right?
7: 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I encourage everyone to join or find their local vigil for Charlie.
5: 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Dixon, I appreciate you coming in.
7: Thank you.
5: Especially
7: so much.
5: With so little sleep. I remember those days. That part I don't miss. I miss little babies. I don't miss the lack of sleep. Really appreciate all you do. God bless.
7: Thank you.
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5: Well, hi, Joe Gigant here, Regular Joe. Want to thank Dixon Wolf for coming in. He's got, obviously, on a day like this, a busy day and a young family to take care of. So we appreciate it. Make sure to check him out, tpusa.com or tpaction.com. Those are the websites. Now we're going to get back into the thick of things in the next hour with the president, what he said at last night's convention. But prior to the event and during the event, interviews were being done with a number of the members of the administration, including Chris Wright, energy secretary, who explained why we're having difficulty getting gas prices down.
26: The bigger problem is refining capacity. Under the Biden administration, they closed over a dozen refineries in the U.S. Gavin Newsom has closed two more large ones in the last 12 months in California. We're rowing the other direction. We're going to expand American refining capacity. I think we'll see gasoline prices go down in the coming weeks.
5: So, I mean, that they will come down. But this has been a problem in this country for ages, a lack of refineries here. The biggest reason, all the red tape, all the regulation. So you have that problem, and then you have morons like Newsom shutting down refineries. Why? Because they would rather buy gas, their fuel from other countries, make us dependent on those countries, than be independent. That's not leadership.
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1: What follows is an important question from Milwaukee County Judge David Borowski.
2: Why is the Sheriff's Department handing laptops or iPads to defendants?
1: There's only one reason, and that's David Crowley. David Crowley gave tablets to every inmate in Milwaukee County, regardless of their crime. And what happened next? A domestic abuser used a county-issued tablet to contact and threaten his victim more than 1,500 times. A triple murder suspect used one to intimidate a witness. Another inmate accessed child pornography. And who signed off on the program? David Crowley. Not once. Twice. David Crowley even authorized the program again in 2025.
2: It's preposterous.
3: He's right. I'm Tom Tiffany, and as governor, I will protect victims and not give violent criminals the tools to harass them.
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27: Giving out refunds, promising dividends. I'm Dave Anthony, Fox News. That's what President Trump's doing on day two of the first ever Republican midterm convention, an announcement from the White House that nearly 1 million Americans will each get $500 Obamacare refunds, claiming they were overcharged by the Biden administration. This after the president pledged last night, closing out the first day of the convention in Dallas.
28: If the Republicans win the House of Representatives and the United States Senate, I will issue a dividend to every adult citizen in the United States of America for $5,000.
27: That could cost over $1 trillion. GOP Senate Leader John Thune tells Fox.
29: We'll cross that bridge when we come to it. And obviously, as the president, the condition he put on it is elect us. And I think that the focus, the emphasis that he was making there, and I think this is a clear one between us and the Democrats, is he wants more money in the pockets of the American people.
27: Democrats blame the president going to war with Iran for driving up prices. Regular gas up 12 cents the last 2 days. Diesel hit a record high this morning, just shy of $6 a gallon. And a report this morning shows wholesale inflation rose last month. The annual rate now 5.4%.
30: The PPI report is expected to factor into the Federal Reserve's decision whether to raise interest rates at next week's meeting, which wraps up on Wednesday, though the Fed will also be looking closely at the Consumer Price Index released on Friday.
27: Fox's Jenny Casola. Back to the Iran conflict.
31: Fox has confirmed that U.S. military planes have been damaged in Jordan by an Iranian ballistic missile attack. One A-10 Warthog plane lost its wing. Eight other jets received minor damage, but they're already back in action. Now, this attack occurred after the U.S. destroyed five Iranian tankers.
27: Fox's Steve Harrigan in Tel Aviv. The Supreme Court has again just rejected congressional redistricting in Missouri, blocking Republican attempts to get around a state Supreme Court ruling that orders them to use old district maps in the November elections. America's listening to Fox News.
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4: Good morning, 10:03 at WSAU. It was the Republican candidate for governor, Tom Tiffany, who turned down a debate invitation from the Wisconsin Broadcasters Association. Here's reporter Robin Colbert.
9: Since 1990, the Wisconsin Broadcasters Association has hosted a gubernatorial debate. 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They put out an invitation last month for an October 9th debate to the candidates, Republican Tom Tiffany and Democrat David Crowley. Crowley's campaign manager said he was looking forward to participating in the debate. Tiffany told a conservative radio host this week that he felt one debate was sufficient. There is one confirmed scheduled debate for October 21st. 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
4: Former executive director of the Ronald McDonald House Charities in Marshfield is having her sentencing delayed till November 10th. The reason is unclear. Eileen Peterson was due for a plea hearing yesterday in Wood County Court, accused of multiple charges stealing six figures from the group's checkbook for her own use. The charity says they've recovered about $100,000 from their insurance company. An investment fraudster from Wausau will spend the next 8 years in prison. Stanley Profall was sentenced yesterday for wire fraud and money laundering. He'll also have to pay restitution. He promised investors a 20% return by putting their money into crypto, artificial intelligence, gold, and real estate flipping. He actually spent most of the money on personal items, including snowmobiles, motorcycles, and other vehicles. They have been seized and have been sold off at auction to try and give back some of the money to those who were ripped off. He was actually taking money from new investors to make payments to people he had already scammed. Chris Conley, WSAU News.
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10: Super nice weather on the way for today, not as windy as yesterday, and pretty nice through the weekend. We do have a chance for a couple of showers or a thunderstorm Friday night, but the main chance of some heavier rain will hold off until Monday. For today, plenty of sunshine and very pleasant for this time of year, a high of 76 with a west-northwest wind around 5 to 10. Tonight, mainly clear and quiet with lows in the mid-50s, the wind becoming south around 5. On Friday, sunny to partly cloudy, breezy, and warmer. Highs in the low 80s, a south to southwest wind around 10 to 20. Friday night, mostly cloudy and a bit humid with a chance of scattered showers and maybe a few rumbles of thunder, low down to 62. Saturday, just a small chance of a light shower early in the morning. Then decreasing clouds and nice in the afternoon, a high of 77. On Sunday, a mix of sun and clouds. There might be a brief shower or two in the area. Not too bad, though. Cooler, high 68, and a good chance of rain on Monday. I'm 9 News meteorologist Justin Lowe on AM 550, FM 99.9, WSAU.
0: Without the cape, we're the superpowers, not even a sidekick. 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This is just Joe and his trusty microphone, made in the USA. 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
11: Oh, so good.
5: Well, hello there, and welcome, Joe Giganti. Here, Regular Joe here with you, hour number three already of this edition of the Regular Joe Show. As always, an honor, a privilege, and a pleasure to be with you. Through the good, through the bad, through the difficult, through the happy, that's why we're here each and every day. And it only is made as good as it can be when you're a part of it. Of course, you can weigh in, 888-737-1737 is the number. 888-737-1737 is the number to call. 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Joe at regjoshow.com. Now, we do have good news to kick off this hour. As we do recall, we do remember. Again, it's very difficult. There's a very funny radio bit. Well, it's an outtake of Casey Kasem when he's doing the American Top 40, and he has to transition from
11: and this really sad story. I think it's almost like dog died or something. And then he has to introduce an up-tempo song. And the outtakes are hysterical because, you know, Casey Kasem was always known as like that. He's just always so happy and easygoing and funny and so forth. Like, kind of loses it and drops a bunch of F-bombs. And it's just funny to listen to. But it's a real thing, right? I mean, I want to bring good news each and every day, every hour of each and every show that we do. But, I mean, it's difficult on days when you have that kind of cloud hanging over you of what happened a year ago. This is a difficult week in general. Not only do we remember a year ago the absolute heinous assassination of Charlie Kirk, but we sit on the eve of the 25th commemoration of the 9/11 attacks, and those are just they're hard things to deal with. But the other thing I just encourage people is, honestly, if you're struggling with it, that's a good sign. It's a much worse sign if you can just kind of blithely go through the day and be like, well, whatever, today's no different than any other day, doesn't affect me. That's not a good thing. It's good to remember. It's good to still feel that pain that's related to it. But there's also, again, the upside of it, the positive. I mean, post Charlie's assassination, the number of chapters chartered in high schools and colleges around the country went off the scale. And then we have events like this Saturday, the Rally for Liberty that we're doing in the Manawa Rodeo Grounds from 11:30 to 1:30. I'll be emceeing the event. Tom Tiffany, our gubernatorial candidate in Wisconsin, will be there. Sheriff Tim Wills. A number of other people will be joining us on stage. There'll be food, music, and obviously the opportunity. And I think this is a very important, particularly in these moments when we have a back-to-back thing, right? The anniversary of Charlie's assassination, the anniversary of 9/11. It's important to spend time to network with, fellowship with fellow conservatives. And that's the big part of this that you get. Not only do you get a chance to meet candidates, hear from them directly, to be able to interact with them, ask questions. That's a very important part of the work that's being done. But you most importantly get to interact, realize that by no means are we some small group. There's a lot of us. And I think it does people's hearts good to see that, to interact with those people. So please, come on and join us this Saturday from 11:30 to 1:30 in Manawa, Rodeo Grounds in Manawa, Wisconsin. Those details available at regjoeshow.com. And then Saturday evening, the third annual Wisconsin Conservative Coalition Gala Dinner is taking place. The featured speaker is Liz Collin. She's going to be awesome. That begins, doors open at 5 o'clock, the Capitol Center in Appleton. You can get information on the website, regjoeshow.com, or go directly to their website to buy a ticket, wi-cc.com. This, again, is another way we keep it going forward. You heard our caller, Tim, last hour. His eighth-grade son, Henry, not only remembering, but having the kind of the presence of mind as the kid that's going to be in charge, you know, gets his week to take the flag, put the flag up and take it down, choosing the week and choosing to remember both Charlie Kirk as well as 9/11, that's hope right there. And matter of fact, I gotta reach out to talk to our friends over at Turning Point and see if we can't do something fun for Henry for what he's doing today to honor Charlie. So we'd love to hear from you on that, as well as the big question coming out of last night's first evening of the first ever midterm convention. President Trump bringing down the House with a promise that if Republicans continue to run the House and the Senate, it'll make a big difference in your pocket.
28: If the Republicans win the House of Representatives and the United States Senate, both of them, because of our tremendous economic success, like in history, we've never had anything like what's happening, but because of our tremendous strength and success economically, I will issue

He's saying this is what we're going to do because we'll be able to continue the success. Now, there's a lot of questions. Tom wrote in. He said, I'd love a $5,000 dividend. He said, you bet. Tom, you should have said, you betcha. It's not that Tom, though. I get it. But he said, however, doesn't the proposed budget include a $20 trillion shortfall in funding? How do we pay a dividend without adding to the deficit? Well, I mean, first of all, what they're doing is giving you your own money back. Let's bear that in mind. The answer to our deficit is never going to really come from taxing people more. We need to start cutting more. We need to start eliminating more. Now, this administration is doing a great job going after fraud, and we're talking billions and billions of dollars. And, yeah, that's not $20 trillion, but, I mean, it all starts to add up over time. But the other side of it is, and yet another reason why we must grow the conservative majority, and I said conservative majority in the House and Senate, is we need people in the Congress that will have the intestinal fortitude and the backbone to actually start cutting spending. This isn't a revenue. You can have, I just had this conversation with my adult son. He's looking kind of down the road of what he wants to do, and he knows it takes money to get there. And I said, well, you know, you have to look at the problem. Do you have an expense problem, or do you have a revenue problem in terms of getting there, not having what he wants to get there? And then the short answer for him is it's more revenue than expenses. He's keeping his expenses intact. So then you have to find ways to generate more revenue. When it comes to our national debt and our federal government in general, we do not have a revenue problem. We have never had a revenue problem. The government has always been generous at taking more of our money than they deserve to have and have done it for ages, far too long. The problem that we have had and we continue to have is a spending problem. We are spending far too much on things. We don't need to spend money on transgender studies in parts of Africa, or to educate people on, you know, the 17 flavors of gender in Morocco or whatever it might be. And that's Planned Parenthood. We shouldn't be spending a penny on Planned Parenthood. And there's any number of things that we could start cutting, and everyday regular Americans wouldn't even notice other than the fact that we wouldn't have the debt we have. And hopefully the government wouldn't be taking as much money as they are. So I understand the concern. I'm not concerned. Here's the thing. When the government has less of our money, technically they have less to spend. I mean, yeah, they go to deficit spending. But that becomes a question of our Congress doing their job. They have the power of the purse strings. And they need to start using it. They need to start cutting. The issue in this case is not a revenue question. They have more revenue than they deserve. They're just spending too much, and we need people that are serious about it that aren't going to flip every time they get a sob story about, well, I need this. Now, again, there are certain safety nets that we built that we have to maintain, or at least we can't just pull the rug out. I think that's foolish as well. You know, that we haven't gotten deeply into this yet. And again, time does not allow it today, but Rebecca Clayfish, when she ran for governor in the state of Wisconsin, I thought one of the strongest propositions she offered was on eliminating the benefits cliff. You know, everyone's outraged when there's people making their life on welfare, not doing enough. And there's been a lot of great programs, welfare to work programs, getting people back to work, taking care of themselves. And if we do it the right way, it instills a sense of dignity that is attractive to every human being, and they'll want it. But one of the things some of these programs have created, when when you turn the ship quickly, you may say, yeah, we're turning the ship faster than anyone has, but and you run it into on ground or run it into an iceberg, not so good. So again, there has to be a thought process that goes to this. So the short version of benefits cliff is where you have a hard number that once you get to this number, you lose everything, whatever benefits you have. But if it's done improperly, what that will end up doing is you will get the rubber band effect
where somebody will

0: hit that level of so-called independence, and that will only last 2, 3, 6 months, because what they're doing, what they're making, isn't quite enough to really be independent. So they end up falling back under that number for any number of reasons, going back onto benefits. Or you have people that maintain an income so they, or no income, so they don't have to get off the benefits at all because it's simpler to them to do this. Her basic proposal was to create a tiered system that rather than this just this sharp drop, you have a transitional period where you move them into a position where they can actually have sustained independence and do it in an effective way. And it's not popular with a lot of Republicans, but we have to be in the reality of we have people in this position. How do we get them out of this position long term? And I think that, again, we have to be practical in it. But most importantly, going back to your question, Tom, we need a government that's serious about vetting what they're spending. That's not happening. Now, quickly, I want to play a sound bite for you at the break because we have good news to share. This coming from Kelly Loeffler. She is the administrator of the Small Business Administration in the Trump administration, talking to CBS's The Takeout with Major Garrett, saying, look, we have some really good numbers, and this bodes well for strength in the economy.
1: We're going to be talking about not just a historic convention, but a historic presidency that is already delivering 19 months into this administration on key promises to the American people. And we already have the results. If you saw last week's blockbuster job numbers, almost triple the expectations, those are the types of expectations this president has been exceeding time and again. And we are thrilled to be talking about them because the contrast could not be sharper. Contrasting socialism of the Democrats or free enterprise capitalism and how it's working under this administration to lift all Americans up. The contrast couldn't be more clear.
0: And she's absolutely right. And we do have that encouragement. And that's why we try to bring it to you. Don't let the noise get in the way of keeping a focus on the goal and the fact that we are moving towards those goals.
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15: May 15, 9 a.m., two women quietly waiting at the doctor's office. Woman 1 says, "Cold day, huh?" Woman 2, "What's that?" Woman 1, "Kinda cold today." Woman 2, "Yeah, wasn't expecting that." Woman 1, "What is it, 47 degrees? Woman 2, "No, more like 45. 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At least it's not raining. Woman 2, "That would be sad." Woman 1, "So sad." Woman 2, "Ah, the weather." 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
17: 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And now he's under attack by the defense, which is outrageous. He's personally being abused by the defense.
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0: Welcome back, Joe Gigante. Rick of the Joe, want to go right to the phones? Moscow Bob's on the line. Hello, Bob. How are you on this fine day?
1: Doing good. It is a fine day in Moscow. It's about 70 degrees today, which is very nice.
0: No,
1: but I'm calling because I totally agree with you with Planned Parenthood that they should not receive a single penny of federal dollars because we have the Affordable Care Act, which Barack Obama, Nancy Pelosi, and all the Democrats said would give every American insurance. So what do we need a free health care clinic for? Second thing,
0: very true.
1: Any state that gives money to illegal immigrants for health care, food stamps, free education in the state school systems should lose all federal funding effective immediately.
0: Well, the Trump administration has been trying to do this, and effectively they are doing it right now with certain states where they basically said if you have sanctuary policies, whether it's a city or a state, they've identified 11 states, multiple counties, and numerous cities that fall under this, and they said, we're going to withhold federal dollars until you give up these sanctuary policies. That's been taken to court. Not all of them. Some are being fought out in court right now. Some are not, not even that far along. Some have gotten there, and some initial decisions that have come down is judges claiming for separation of power that the executive branch cannot unilaterally withhold congressionally approved funding. So effectively, the courts have tried to shut down what President Trump is doing. Now, I agree with the premise of what the president's trying to do in what you're saying, but this is, again, if we want it to work and to have teeth, we need more conservatives in the Senate and the House so that they can codify some of these desires, some of these executive orders into law. I'm sure the left will still fight it, right? They're still going to take it to court, but at least it follows the prescription that these judges are saying it needs to be within constitutional bounds. So this president has tried to do just about everything, and at every turn he's been challenged in the courts by the left by weak leadership on the Republican side, claiming they can't get their people, whatever it might be. So that's why he continually tries to invent new ways to get the job done. I think it's a great concept. I think what it's going to take, and Bob and I appreciate the call, is it all comes down to, again, we need more people, more of our people, that can vote for these things to make it happen, just like the Save America Act. Even getting leadership in there that would be considered, I heard someone say today, well, the good reason not to nuke the filibuster is when Democrats come in, then they could do this, this, and the other thing with 51 votes when they're in control. Here's the newsflash. If Democrats are in control, they can nuke the filibuster just like we can. The difference is they will do it, and right now our people lack the intestinal fortitude to get it done. The answer is, and I know it seems trite to some, we've got to have more conservatives with backbones that will fight to get the job done. So, Bob, again, I agree with you completely. This administration is actively doing it. Some of the states, they've acquiesced to the judges. I don't recall. It may be Wisconsin. I don't recall. There's a state where they have yet to release the funds, where the judge came in and said, you can't do this. And the administration's like, yeah, we haven't sent the check. We're working on it. Bookkeeping's on the job. They'll get the checks going. And it's been like 6 months, and they still haven't sent the money. So they're trying. But again, this is where we come in. We've got to make the difference, give them more people to work with in the Congress.
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0: Well, hello there and welcome. Joe Giganti, your regular Joe here with you on this third hour of this edition of the Regular Joe Show. Now, at the event last evening, the first ever Republican midterm convention, I think it's a great idea. And I'm getting a lot of text messages on the $5,000 dividend. No one's really weighing in on whether or not they like it as much as they're kind of more asking, well, what about this? And where is it going to come, you know, these kind of background, which is fine, fair enough. I'm going to answer that, address that in a moment. But I'm curious, I guess here's a question. If you received a check in the mail on November 15th for $5,000 to you and $5,000 to your spouse or your significant other, your life partner, whatever it might be, what are you going to do with those checks? I'm asking, would you deposit them? Or are you going to throw them away? Are you going to shred them? Are you going to send them back and say, I am opposed this terribly? And I'm not being facetious. Charlie's giving me a look like I'm asking in all sincerity. I my godfather, who's my uncle, who did very well in life. And when he retired, he didn't want Social Security. Even though he paid into it, he said, I don't need it. It's insolvent, so I'd rather they keep the money. And he actually contacted the Social Security Administration to try to work out something where they wouldn't send him the money, where they would just keep the money because he'd rather it go to people that needed it more than he did. So that's why I'm asking, is because there are people that will do that. And I'm just curious with this proposal, if it actually happened, what would you do if you got that check? Now, there were a lot of people speaking. Some came as a shock and a surprise. It was time for Senator Dave McCormick, Republican senator from Pennsylvania, to take the stage. He was introduced via video from Senator John Fetterman, the Democrat from Pennsylvania.
1: I'm going to stand with America. I'm always going to reject the extremes and socialism and that anti-American way of life. Dave McCormick is the kind of senator that gets the job done, and he's going to fight for Pennsylvania. I'm proud to count him as my friend. Right back over my shoulder, that's the iconic U.S. Steel Mill. And that's exactly the kind of thing that will work together and will work with President Trump to fight and defend the steel way of life right here in the Steel Valley.
0: So there you have a shock moment. The Democrat senator introducing his state partner, you know, the other senator from the state of Pennsylvania. Of course, this too made liberal heads spin. You'd have thought you were watching an episode of The Exorcist with the reaction to it all. What does it mean? I mean, we know they're already gunning for John Fetterman because he's not towing the line. Now, of course, there are those salivating. Maybe he'll become a Republican. Maybe he'll throw into this. Well, here's what I would say. If John Fetterman's going to convert to being a Republican, he has to convert his actual policies to Republican policies. Now, I get it. He's been good on a few things. He's saying, I don't want to have anything to do with the socialists in this party, I don't support it. I don't want to see the Democrats taking over. But make no mistake about it, John Fetterman is no Republican. Perhaps this is the first step, right? Maybe he's beginning his journey. We don't know. We'll watch and see. I can tell you one thing, from a strategic point of view, it's a bold move for him. He was already in the crosshairs of the Democratic Party establishment. What was about 2 weeks ago? A new X handle was created. Former staffers of, Fetterman, former staffers or former staffers of Fetterman. They're promising that on the 14th of this month, they're going to jaw-dropping information about the senator and why he's really not who you think he is, and basically that they've been propping him up all this time. I mean, they're already coming for him. It seems like he's going to take it head on. He'll be like, all right, look, you want to go scorched earth? I'll go scorched earth. I'll show up at a Republican convention via video, say I like working with the guy that's a Republican, and see what that does. It's an interesting thing to find. Now, could he have a Road to Damascus experience? Perhaps. But remember, the road to Damascus changed Saul into Paul. After the road to Damascus, Saul stopped killing Jews. He stopped going after people, stopped doing the bad. He started preaching the gospel of Jesus Christ. If it's going to be a real road to Damascus, there's a lot of issues Fetterman's going to have to make some pretty major, pretty radical changes on. Just putting it out there, food for thought. It's just like Californians going to Texas and trying to Californianize Texas. I don't want liberal Democrats flipping to Republican to the Republican Party so they can get elected, but then trying to water things down, wet water, by the way, according to Melanie Stansberry out of New Mexico, wet water down the beliefs of the party. That doesn't, we don't win with that. Now, when it comes to winning, our president, he was on tap last night. He was right on point. He started, by the way, he called out the big race. Obviously, they're in Texas. The U.S. Senate race between James Talafrico and Paxton, the current Attorney General, Ken Paxton. Paxton not doing as well as one would hope. The president came out swinging.
2: He described himself as a person who hates Christianity, says that God is transgender. He called the American flag a complicated symbol of hate, claimed that the Ten Commandments are a form of fascism, and when he was asked what he loved most in the world, he said, I love transgender children, which... He was also somebody that hated eating meat. But he ran a campaign to beat meat. He called it beat meat. I don't know what the hell he meant by that.
0: The face the president made when he said that was absolutely priceless. And really, you can't make this up. He really called, really? The president went on to say, look, I mean, he like a lot of things, he flip-flopped on his meat.
2: But it was bad for his image, so he started eating meat. And he recently... it's getting worse. I'm getting myself in trouble. It's getting worse.
0: I'm sorry. I appreciate the sense of humor because it's so crazy and it's so absurd. Now, it said his image was bad. Now, this is a very tight race, we keep being told. And by all accounts, public polling, it is a tight race. Talafrico has outraised Paxton like 10 to 1 or 7 to 1, 8 to 1. It's a pretty big gap. But they must be worried. Because if that's what you have, you got that big gap, you're winning in the polls, why do you suddenly start changing all of your main positions? Which is exactly what Talarico's done. Not just on meat and beating it, but on other things, things that he said were really important. And I'm sorry, just a quick correction for all the liberals right in. He did not say that God was transgendered. The president misspoke. He said he was non-binary, which doesn't make it any better. Now, cut number 15, Talarico, he's talking about, he's being questioned by a Fox News reporter, Brooke Taylor. And the question becomes, well, what do you think about, have you changed your position on men and women's sports?
3: And what about biological men competing in women's sports? That's a big deal here in Texas.
4: That's right. And I oppose trans athletes playing in girls' sports if it endangers safety or fairness. Every sport has to be safe and fair. As a former public school teacher, I care a lot about our student athletes. I care a lot about our students. And so I will oppose trans athletes playing in girls' sports if it risks safety or fairness.
0: So he was all in on the radical. Remember, he loves trans kids. Now he's like, get in the back seat. Get to the back of the bus. I got to win this race. Then you got to wonder if you're the transgender community, are you okay being relegated? And I mean, all the qualifiers. Well, if it's this and this and that. I mean, look, I don't trust him. I don't think he really changes positions. But the fact that he's publicly saying this means he's worried that he's not going to win. That it's not as tight, not as much of a fait accompli as one would have to be. He also claimed that there's like 57 flavors of gender at one point. Brooke Taylor asked about that as well.
3: So during a 2021 hearing, you said there are six biological sexes. Do you still believe that, standing here with me right now?
4: No. I've missed the mark on some of my past statements. I will be the first to admit it. What I meant is that there are two sexes, and then there's a small percentage of people with genetic abnormality.
0: Okay, ladies and gentlemen, I understand, as do you, that Democrats have no respect for the American people, left, right, center. And they think they are the smartest people and that everybody else are drooling fools. And they can say anything they want and you'll fall for it because you're just not smart enough like they are. That being said, do they really believe anyone thinks that when he said that there were six genders, that he simply meant, no, there's two with some hermaphrodites? Because the math doesn't work. He actually made a joke about, well, I'm not really good at math. That, and again, if you're that radical transgender community, how does it feel to get thrown under the bus just to get the W? You are so disposable to the people that claim they love you. He said, this is my favorite thing in the world are trans kids. Well, if that's how he treats his favorite thing in the world, they think he's going to treat the rest of Texas. Pretty bad, would be my guess. And then they came up with that question about God. Do you still really think that God is non-binary?
3: In 2021, you said God is both masculine and feminine and everything in between. God is non-binary. Do you still stand by that?
4: I was being provocative with that statement. I get that. What I was trying to say is that you can't use human categories to define God. And that's not controversial theologically.
0: Okay, you weren't being provocative. You're being retarded. Let's use words accurately. When you made the comment, sure, you thought you were being provocative. It's because you were revealing how you feel, what you really think. And I get this argument. He's trying to actually rely on actual theological arguments that God the Father is there's no human form. That's where you have God the Son. But yet, Mr. Tallarico, who's supposed to be some religious person in his group, how did Jesus teach us to pray? Our Father. So just stop. Again, you can try to fool. I'm sure the drooling masses of left-wing voters love you, but we're not so foolish. Oh, and by the way, speaking of his faith, this from townhall.com. Tallarico pastor thinks that the congregation still wishes Trump had been killed in Butler. So he belongs to St. Andrew's Presbyterian Church in Austin, where he apparently has been a member since he was 2 years old. For the last 35 years, the main pastor, Reverend Jim Rigby, who Tallarico calls one of his mentors, has been the main leader. But Rigby is joined by the Right Reverend Babs Miller. I'm sorry, you cannot take someone serious as a reverend when their first name is Babs, but whatever. The Right Reverend Babs Miller is minister to the parish. This according to the Progressive Church's website. In a video that's been obtained by Town Hall Media, old Babs states, quote, "We still have people in this church who wish that the young man had not just nicked his ear, but had been more successful," obviously referencing Thomas Matthew Crooks, the 20-year-old who tried to kill Donald Trump in Butler, PA. She went on to say in the same video, "If you polled our members," this is a Christian Presbyterian church, "if you polled our members and asked them if they were Christian, agnostic, or atheist, the vast majority would say agnostic or atheist because they don't buy the religion that we got from the Puritans." This is James Tallarico's base of faith. Well, of course, if you claim to be a Christian who's an atheist or agnostic, well, then it's pretty easy to get on TV with Fox News and lie about every position you stake in some vain attempt that you think you can get some Texans to cross the aisle and vote for you.
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6: What follows is an important question from Milwaukee County Judge David Borowski.
7: Why is the Sheriff's Department handing laptops or iPads to defendants?
6: There's only one reason, and that's David Crowley. David Crowley gave tablets to every inmate in Milwaukee County, regardless of their crime. And what happened next? A domestic abuser used a county-issued tablet to contact and threaten his victim more than 1,500 times. A triple murder suspect used one to intimidate a witness. Another inmate accessed child pornography. And who signed off on the program? David Crowley. Not once. Twice. David Crowley even authorized the program again in 2025.
7: It's preposterous.
8: He's right. I'm Tom Tiffany, and as governor, I will protect victims and not give violent criminals the tools to harass them.
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10: 10:30, good Thursday afternoon. I'm Chris Conley, WSAU News. President Trump campaigning for Republicans and talking about his achievement during the Republican Party's first ever midterm convention held in Dallas. The president says he continues to fight for lower drug prices.
2: And we will make our most favored nation agreements on prescription drug prices permanent, which reduces your prescription drug prices by up to 90%.
10: The president also suggested that Iran doesn't want the war to end until after the midterms, hoping that they'll be able to negotiate peace with, quote, dumb Democrats. Today's the one-year anniversary of the shooting of Turning Point USA founder Charlie Kirk.
11: Charlie Kirk was shot and killed September 10th, 2025. He was later honored by world leaders and by President Trump in one of the largest private memorials ever for a private citizen, as Kirk's influence remains a year later, one of the most powerful forces in American politics.
12: Not just America got such an incredible man that sacrificed so much for this country, but that young people had somebody that truly believed in them like nobody else did before.
11: TPUSA's Mikey McCoy, college chapters are reportedly up 64%, new high school chapters up 168% since Kirk's death at the age of just 31. Jeff Manasso, Fox News.
10: Having decided not to run for another term, Governor Evers is on his final back-to-school tour. It took him to Horace Mann Middle School in Wausau and then to Superior. The governor says the challenges for public education are declining enrollment and rising costs.
13: It's difficult, but I know the people here are working real hard and they'll continue doing it. And we're hopeful that the legislature will see fit to be even kinder to them.
10: The first case of Eastern equine encephalitis has been reported in Portage County after a horse tested positive there. EEE is rare but can be serious in humans. It can cause brain inflammation and in some cases death. Now the 9 News forecast for Central Wisconsin. Here's meteorologist Justin Lowe.
14: Plenty of blue skies on the way for today. Not as windy as yesterday. We'll have a west to northwest wind around 5 to 10 and highs in the mid-70s. Tonight, mainly clear and quiet, a low down to 55. For your Friday, sunny to partly cloudy, breezy and warmer, a high of 81, a south to southwest wind at 10 to 20 miles per hour. Then a few showers, maybe a rumble of thunder Friday night. I'm 9 News meteorologist Justin Lowe on AM 550, FM 99.9, WSAU.
10: 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They're off today and play the Reds tomorrow. I'm Chris Conley on Central Wisconsin's only local news station, AM 550, FM 99.9, and in Wausau, 95.1 FM, WSAU.
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22: What follows is an important question from Milwaukee County Judge David Borowski.
7: Why is the Sheriff's Department handing laptops or iPads to defendants?
22: There's only one reason, and that's David Crowley. David Crowley gave tablets to every inmate in Milwaukee County, regardless of their crime. And what happened next? A domestic abuser used a county-issued tablet to contact and threaten his victim more than 1,500 times. A triple murder suspect used one to intimidate a witness. Another inmate accessed child pornography. And who signed off on the program? David Crowley. Not once. Twice. David Crowley even authorized the program again in 2025.
7: It's preposterous.
8: 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I'm Tom Tiffany, and as governor, I will protect victims and not give violent criminals the tools to harass them. 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
25: A
1: new map loses again. I'm Lisa Brady, Fox News. The U.S. Supreme Court rejecting the latest push for Missouri to use a Trump-backed map for the midterm elections after a court ordered the state to return to an older map. A court fight that has also led to a contempt hearing today for Missouri's Secretary of State.
3: The Missouri Supreme Court ordering Secretary of State Denny Hoskins to a contempt hearing after the High Court previously ruled that the state could not use Republican-drawn congressional maps for the midterms unless voters approved, but then a federal judge barred the old maps, ordering Hoskins to use the new map instead. He followed the conflicting order, leading to the contempt proceedings.
1: Fox's Jeff Manasso, it's not yet clear how today's U.S. Supreme Court decision might impact the contempt hearing. Day two of the Republicans' midterm convention after the first night featured a lengthy speech from President Trump and a promise of $5,000 dividend checks for all U.S. adults if Republicans keep the House and Senate.
2: Very much like a successful company will do a cash distribution to its shareholders.
1: Though critics are raising questions about the legality and the cost, which could top $1 trillion, the president will wrap up that convention tonight after a keynote address from Vice President J.D. Vance. As Democrats plan another day outside the arena in Dallas, arguing Americans are struggling with the cost of living and blaming the president's policies, including the conflict with Iran. President Trump is reportedly denying information about damage to U.S. jets in Jordan from an Iranian missile attack this week, though Fox News confirmed a CBS report of damage to multiple aircraft.
4: No Americans died in the assault, which was conducted against the Muwaffaq Salty Air Base in Jordan. U.S. forces reportedly launched more than 30 Patriot missiles defending against the Iranian strike.
1: Fox's Jonathan Savage, those strikes followed U.S. attacks on Iranian oil tankers after Iran tried to hit a U.S. warship. 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
6: It is 11:03 at WSAU. The Markley, Van Camp, and Robin show is coming up. A former NFL lineman will headline the SPASH Athletics Hall of Fame class of 2026. Ryan Ramczyk is one of nearly 20 former student athletes that will be inducted. The ceremony takes place at 8:30. It will be at the Century World Atrium at 6 p.m., and there will be a social hour that will start at 3 in the afternoon. Stanley Propals, the 65-year-old investment swindler from Wausau, has been sentenced to 8 years in prison by a federal judge for wire fraud and money laundering. He was also ordered to pay restitution for the millions that he stole from investors. He used some of that investor money to rent a private plane and to purchase snowmobiles, motorcycles, and other vehicles. They've been seized and auctioned off in order to pay back some of his investors. The Wisconsin Elections Commission has ruled that a former Green Bay clerk broke the law. More on that from reporter Rachel Charniak.
25: The ruling released Wednesday says Green Bay City Clerk Celestine Jeffries broke the law by sending out duplicate ballots for the April and August elections. The Wisconsin Elections Commission said in part, quote, it is uncontested that the city clerk sent at least 244 duplicate absentee ballots to voters and possibly as many as 390 without any justification, though the actual number appears to be unknowable, unquote. Those numbers include the duplicate ballots issued in both elections, with WEC saying Jeffries, quote, abused her discretion, unquote. However, there is no punishment for Jeffries listed in the documents. After this upcoming November's election, the city of Green Bay will need to provide another report on the absentee handling procedures.
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9: Super nice weather on the way for today. Not as windy as yesterday, and pretty nice through the weekend. We do have a chance for a couple of showers or a thunderstorm Friday night, but the main chance of some heavier rain will hold off until Monday. For today, plenty of sunshine and very pleasant for this time of year. A high of 76 with a west-northwest wind around 5 to 10. Tonight, mainly clear and quiet with lows in the mid-50s, the wind becoming south around 5. On Friday, sunny to partly cloudy, breezy, and warmer. Highs in the low 80s, a south-to-southwest wind around 10 to 20. Friday night, mostly cloudy and a bit humid with a chance of scattered showers and maybe a few rumbles of thunder, low down to 62. Saturday, just a small chance of a light shower early in the morning, then decreasing clouds and nice in the afternoon, a high of 77. On Sunday, a mix of sun and clouds. There might be a brief shower or two in the area. Not too bad, though. Cooler, high 68, and a good chance of rain on Monday. I'm 9 News meteorologist Justin Lowe on AM 550, FM 99.9, WSAU.
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13: in Dallas for the first ever midterm GOP convention.
26: It was a party last night, wasn't it?
13: It was. Inside the arena.
26: A shindig was taking place. It was loud.
13: Yes, you were in bed. David's in bed. He's sick. Yep. You're not feeling good.
26: Well, I hadn't slept the night before at all.
13: So. I know. I hoofed it on over there. Security is something, and I'm glad it is. I really am.
26: Sure.
13: Because you want security like this, especially around the president, with everything we've seen. Having said that, just to get in, oh my goodness.
26: Oh, jeez.
13: It is really something.
26: Yeah, and, it is.
13: You know, you're on foot. So I don't know what the temperature, 102 degrees or whatever it is.
26: Pretty hot.
13: Walking over.
26: But you kind of understand that, you know?
13: You get it.
26: I mean, it's a pain, but I get it.
13: Well,
26: yeah.
13: And inside the arena, I would say they keep it beyond cool. It's almost cold.
26: Yes.
13: So when you go from the extreme heat right into it, man, you're like, okay, that is kind of refreshing. That's nice.
26: Mm-hmm.
13: And if you've heard people talk about, yes, the energy is definitely there. It is there. Mm-hmm. No doubt about that. And, you know, Lee Greenwood comes out, and there's Trump. And it feels like an election year, like a presidential election year, even though it's not. I know Trump is saying, act like I'm on the ballot, all that. It's like I was telling some of my family, the comedic timing of Trump is really something to behold.
26: It's just a natural thing.
13: Yes. Like when you see him work the crowd the way he does and you feel the energy in the arena, he's just very good at it.
26: Well, he came to the presidency with a semi-skill set of already doing that.
13: Yeah. Yes.
26: I mean, you know, he's done it before. He was doing it on television all the time.
13: But if you think of like your typical, you know, comedians that are 75 to 80 years old, usually they still don't have these kinds of skills.
26: Yes. It is kind of amazing. Joe Biden was funny, but it was unintentional.
13: Right. Unintentional. Yes. Yeah. Yes. So as he's talking about, you know, different races, Senate races, and he's talking about Ken Paxton, and he goes into James Tallarico, I mean, it was laugh out loud funny for people.
2: He described himself as a person who hates Christianity, says that God is transgender. He called the American flag a complicated symbol of hate, claimed that the Ten Commandments are a form of fascism, and when he was asked what he loved most in the world, he said, I love transgender children, which, He was also somebody that hated eating meat. But he ran a campaign to beat meat. He called it beat meat. I don't know what the hell he meant by that.
13: Okay, so right there.
26: Already, it's like, okay, we're off and running now.
13: Yeah, indeed.
26: You know, safe harbor hours, you know.
13: And like a lot of us, you feel the energy, you get the laugh, you want it again. You're going to keep going. That's just part of it, and he certainly did.
2: These people are going to tell me, what the hell does he wants to beat meat? But it was bad for his image, so he started eating meat. And he recently... It's getting worse. I'm getting myself in trouble. Getting worse. But he was recently seen having a barbecue and eating a lot of meat. But that's what happened. He ate it and then he was seen running backstage to a room and throwing up all over the place. He doesn't like meat. He also loved wearing masks and he was seen wearing a mask just a short number of months ago. Any guy in Texas that's wearing a mask a few months ago, this is not going to be your senator. It's not going to work out.
13: There you go.
11: You know,
26: oh, boy.
11: You know, we were talking with our buddy Jack Riccardi from KTSA in San Antonio
13: yesterday
11: afternoon. I thought he had a great take about this.
13: He did.
11: Is that, and I'm gonna butcher how he said it because he's a very dryly funny guy. But he's talking about the juxtaposition between what's happening here in Dallas versus the socialism conference, where you just see a bunch of dour, like, gray people who look like they, he said something like, they look like they just crawled out of East Berlin.
26: Yes.
11: They're miserable.
13: Yeah. Yes. It, with these gray complexions.
11: Yes.
26: Yeah, right. Yeah.
13: You know, as opposed to here, there's music, people are dancing all over the place, people are happy, they're having a good time.
11: Yeah.
13: I think you could fairly say, as far as attractiveness, it's not even a fair fight.
26: Oh, it's not close. It is. It is neither close.
11: That's Jamie Mark Lee's words, not the professor's. Okay, I just want to say.
26: Yeah,
11: but yeah, it's true. I mean, it's like there at the socialism conference, the face mask was actually like a force multiplier for some of those ladies.
26: Right,
11: you know?
26: Exactly. Yes.
13: Yes.
26: Yeah.
13: True.
26: Yeah. It is though. That was a great point, and it's so true. Because those people do look like they're attending a funeral all the time.
13: Yeah. And well, if you want to get deep into it, you've got a group of people that value life, mm-hmm. and another group of people that really don't.
11: Yeah.
26: No, it's a death cult. Deep. I've called them that before. The death cult.
11: Yeah.
13: Yes. Very much so. Now, as far as that Texas Senate race, Tallarico is really trying to do damage control of everything that he said leading up to this moment.
11: Yeah. Because he's just lying. But he's trying to, because he has said some insane things that play very well in Austin, in his state house district,
13: mm-hmm.
11: but don't play outside of that area. And what's funny to me about this is now he's walking back a bunch of stuff. Like, he's like, well, obviously there are only two genders, even though just a few years ago he said there are six. As like a fact, we know that there are six genders.
13: Yeah, to say, obviously, now, obviously what? Yeah. Which is it?
11: What are you talking about?
13: Right.
11: And then, of course, he has been all about

0: three blockers. How come you voted against that?
1: Because the bill was overly broad. And in fact, if you go back and check, I voted for a major amendment to limit the bill to banning surgeries for minors. So I've been consistent on this issue.
0: And what about biological men competing in women's sports? That's a big deal here in Texas.
1: That's right. And I oppose trans athletes playing in girls' sports if it endangers safety or fairness. Every sport has to be safe and fair.
0: What would your response...
2: Okay. What does that mean, fair?
3: Yeah. Well, that's
2: so if it's a dude that really sucks, it's okay?
3: Right. Yeah, right.
2: Right. But if they're decent at all, then it's not fair. Yeah. It's just so stupid. Whatever.
0: Voters who listen to this and they say, you know, he had this stance. This seems like a drastic 180 from what we've heard from him in the past. Is he just trying to get our vote? And then once he governs, he's going to govern as a progressive.
1: I would look at my legislative history. You shouldn't believe anything a politician says, whether it's me or Ken Paxton. You should look at what we've done. And if you look at Ken Paxton's history, he has spent his entire career enriching himself on the public's dime.
3: Okay.
4: Yeah.
2: All right.
4: Yes, and what's funny to me is that the trans activist class is very upset with him now for that, because they're saying, oh, this was a complete betrayal, because, well, they know what he really believes.
2: Yes.
4: And now he's saying something that's completely the opposite of things that he's defended for years.
2: Of course.
4: And they say it feels like it's to me, that's a big tell that somebody in Democrat politics has now understood and is grasping the fact that the activist class is not representative of most Americans.
2: Correct.
4: You can have Americans who are liberals, you can have Americans who are conservative, mm-hmm. but they're not the dingbats. They're not the people who are saying, excuse me, if you say you're a girl, you're a girl, even if you don't do anything to change your physical appearance or anything like that. They realize, okay, yeah, the activist class needs to be ignored because they don't matter when it comes to votes.
2: That is so well said.
3: Yeah,
2: but they still feel betrayed. And
4: oh, yeah.
2: There's part of me that certainly understands why they would.
4: Oh, for sure.
3: I wonder sometime if they're just saying they feel betrayed because they're going along with it because they know damn good and well once he's in.
4: Yeah.
3: You know, I don't know. I just, everything seems like a big chessboard to me.
2: Well, yeah.
4: It could be that.
3: You know, it's like, okay, well, we're going to say this.
4: Yeah.
3: Because we have to appease it. It's a small part of our contingency. But we just want him elected, so let's just go ahead and we'll go along with it. We'll be pissed.
2: Well, it's like the snobby high school girl that all of a sudden, you know, over the summer becomes friends with a couple of girls that aren't in the same sort of class, if you know what I mean.
3: Yeah.
2: And they think, oh, we're really friends now, and they go back to school, and she's, like, blowing them off for her other friends, and they're like, oh, they really feel betrayed.
4: But what about summer camp?
2: Yeah.
4: What happened?
2: Yeah. We had so much fun.
3: Yeah.
2: What happened? Big controversy last night from everything Trump was talking about. You ready for $5,000 coming in your pocket?
5: Gosh.
2: Uh-oh.
5: If the Republicans win the House of Representatives and the United States Senate, both of them, because of our economic, tremendous economic success, I will issue a dividend to every adult citizen in the United States of America for $5,000.
2: $5,000. We'll get into the controversy coming up in a bit. I see you shaking your head. Both of you guys.
4: Well, I'd rather just, you know, have the price of gas come back down. Let's wrap this thing with a run up. Come on.
3: I want the Democrats to go to $10,000 today.
2: Well, how are they going to say that's a terrible idea?
3: Right.
4: Yeah, right. Well, and that's the trap that people fall into, and
2: yes.
4: I think some Republicans fall into, too, because as it's been said time and time again, you're never going to out-promise the Democrats. You're never, when it comes to spending money and saying, we're just going to pay you to vote for us, you're never going to be able to top the Democrats. And I'm just saying, after all the inflation craziness that started during COVID and all the stimulus bills, I think that's not a great policy idea, but I get why he's putting it out there.
2: Yeah. And I'll gladly take your $5,000.
4: Oh, no, I'll spend the $5,000. Don't get me wrong.
3: Gosh, yes.
4: Of course, yes.
3: Yeah,
4: I mean, I'm not going to send it back.
3: Very helpful.
2: We'll get into it. But I want to get to this thing, David, that you had. I haven't heard it. And it's CNN talking about YouTube driving violent extremism.
4: Yeah, I don't know if we have enough time for that right now because we're kind of up against it.
2: Okay.
4: It is really funny.
2: Well, yeah. It sounds like it's very funny.
4: Go ahead and take us out, Andres.
2: Yeah. We got so much stuff to get into.
3: We do. Lots. Big show today. Lots of show.
2: David ate at the arena yesterday. Quickly, it came right back up. I mean, it's been a struggle as far as the health goes. But.
3: Mm-hmm.

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12: If you see an officer under attack, follow these steps. 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

0: Markley, Van Camp, and Robbins Show. Jamie Markley, David Van Camp, Scott Robbins in Dallas. And it's time for the five stories we're watching today.
1: One, two, three, four, five.
2: All right, number five, the Democrat candidate for Senate in Texas is trying to run away from all the crazy stuff he said and believed in the past. Now he says even though he loves trans kids and wants to protect their ability to get sex changes, well, actually now he says he doesn't support that.
3: No.
2: Okay.
0: And loves meat.
2: Yeah, and loves yes, he is no longer on the, as the president said last night, beat meat campaign.
0: Correct.
2: Number four, Jimmy Kimmel is pulling the same stunt with Tallarico that Stephen Colbert did. He's not going to run his Tallarico interview because the FCC is enforcing longstanding equal time rules for campaign appearances. And they're framing it as the FCC won't let us air it.
3: Yeah.
2: No, it's just you got to give the equal time. Anybody who's worked in public broadcast or in broadcast knows this rule. You have to log these things. And a lot of times it's more on local races. And that's how a lot of times libertarian candidates get on the air, because they say, hey, how much time have you given X, Y, or Z?
3: Right.
0: Well, I saw some sort of back and forth online with somebody talking about Ted Cruz was on The View.
2: Yeah.
0: Why can't this happen? And somebody's like, hey, Jim Acosta, that's because Ted Cruz isn't running for anything.
2: Yeah, he's not running.
3: Yeah, it was the idiot Acosta,
0: thought you would,
3: too.
0: Thought you would know that rule, Jim Acosta, yes. Award-winning journalist.
2: Number three, Democrat Senator John Fetterman recorded a video for the GOP convention in support of Republican Senator Dave McCormick.
0: Yes. And it ran twice.
2: Yeah. It's amazing. I wonder, I'm not one of the people who's saying, yes, he needs to, you know, move over to the Republican Party or anything like that, because he is still liberal. But I wonder if he is going to do it just because he knows he can't win a primary next time around. So if Abdul El-Sayed, for example, wins in Michigan, then he says, you know what, to hell with it. I'll be a Republican for the remainder of my term.
0: Well, yeah, because in the end, he's just found out you cannot be a sane Democrat anymore.
2: Yeah.
0: Like, with the values that you held for decades, all of it's changed in the last 5 to 10 years.
2: Yeah.
0: Yeah.
2: Number two, President Trump spoke last night at the GOP convention. Promised a $5,000 Trump dividend if Republicans win in the midterms. Meanwhile, number one, U.S. crude oil topped $100 per barrel as markets brace for longer hostilities with Iran.
3: Boy.
2: Yeah, let's fix that first before we start talking $5,000.
0: No, the five grand's going to help pay for the gas.
2: There you go. Those are the top five stories that we're watching today, Scott.
3: All right, download the Price Picks app today. 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
0: The thing about the five grand, first it's got to get passed.
2: Yeah.
0: Is it going to get passed? And when they're talking about it, what are Democrats going to say? Oh, this is a terrible idea because we're fiscally responsible.
3: No, he's buying boats.
2: Yeah, that's probably.
3: He's buying votes.
2: Right.
0: A pot, meat kettle.
2: Right.
3: Yeah, right, exactly.
2: I mean, President Biden was like, you don't have to pay your student loans anymore.
0: Exactly.
2: And then the courts told him, no, you can't do that.
0: Well, honestly, I'm not just trying to pick on, you know, whoever, but you'll see in Democratic circles, you'll have different communities all saying, we just want to know what they're going to do for us. Mm-hmm. And usually that means not so much an opportunity, but what are you going to give us?
2: Yes.
0: So a lot of voters are already used to this. Mm-hmm. And there's part of me going, okay, so Trump just throws this out there. And I know there are a lot of conservatives like, what are we doing? We got the debt and this is another socialism and it's all these different things. He's sort of forcing their hand to me.
2: Yeah.
0: And it's not like I think he just throws this out here like, you know, 20 minutes before the speech. You know what I think? $5,000. What do you think? Why not?
3: Well, I think, too, it could be like one of the greatest troll jobs ever, mm-hmm. knowing that the reaction is going to be over the top and
2: yeah.
3: the grinding and the gritting of teeth and the screaming and yelling and everything that goes with it, yeah.
0: J.D. Vance had to answer about it right after the speech last night. Yeah. We'll be getting to that coming up a little bit later. Brandon Gill spoke last night. It was one of your favorite moments,
3: Scott. I love Brandon Gill, first of all.
2: Yeah.
3: I love him, and I love the way he started the speech last night.
2: Yeah. With a land acknowledgement.
3: Right, exactly.
0: Adam Carolla did that, too.
3: I know. They were both very funny when they did it.
0: Yeah. So we need to get to that. Of course, the kickoff of the NFL season last night. Kind of weird because it was on a Wednesday. Mm-hmm. And then we got to get to this CNN piece about how YouTube drives violent extremism.
2: Yeah.
0: Oh. And really want to know exactly how that is.
2: Mm-hmm.
0: And around on What's Your Story, it's all coming up. This is the Markley, Van Camp, and Robin Show in

0: It's 11:30. Good morning. I'm Chris Conley, WSAU News. This is just in. The U.S. Supreme Court has rejected Missouri's latest attempt to use new congressional maps for the November midterms. It means the old maps will be used on Election Day. Here's the latest from Fox News Radio's Jeff Manasso.
1: The U.S. Supreme Court temporarily putting on hold a federal judge's ruling that ordered Missouri to use newly drawn Republican-backed congressional maps in the midterms. In a dramatic court fight between the judge and Missouri's Supreme Court, the state high court ordered a voter referendum on the new maps before they could be used, even though the new maps were already used in Missouri's August 4th primary. U.S. District Judge Stephen Clark, in his ruling, said switching back to the old maps now could potentially undermine voters' federal rights. The state Supreme Court also ordering Missouri's Secretary of State to a contempt hearing for following the judge's conflicting order. Jeff Manasso, Fox News.
0: 65-year-old Stanley Profol was sentenced by a federal judge 8 years in prison for wire fraud and money laundering for the Wausau investment fraudster. He was running a Ponzi scheme. 20% of the money that was invested by his clients was supposed to go into cryptocurrency, real estate, and artificial intelligence. Instead, he purchased private plane travel, snowmobiles, motorcycles, and vehicles, which have been seized to try and get some of the investors' money back. They've been sold off at auction. Former President George W. Bush is reflecting on the September 11th attacks as a defining moment in his presidency. Speaking at his presidential library ahead of the 25th anniversary tomorrow, Bush called 9/11 a clarifying moment for his administration as they, quote, realized that we were vulnerable to attack based on what we believe. He was joined by former Secretary of State Condoleezza Rice. Bush also talked about how Americans stepped up to volunteer and to join the military and to help a nation in trouble. The Brewers are off tonight. They play the Reds tomorrow after yesterday's 8-6 win, completing a sweep against the Cubs. Now the 9 News forecast for Central Wisconsin. Here's meteorologist Justin Lowe.
2: For this Thursday, sunny, high 76, west-northwest wind at 5 to 10. Tonight, mainly clear, low 55. Friday, sunny to partly cloudy, breezy, and warmer, high 81, south-southwest wind at 10 to 20. I'm 9 News meteorologist Justin Lowe on AM 550, FM 99.9, WSAU.
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0: Markley, Van Camp, and Robbins Show. Jamie Markley, David Van Camp, Scott Robbins in Dallas for the first ever midterm GOP convention. And Brandon Gill, one of Robbins' favorites, spoke last
1: love
0: night.
1: Love him. Love, love, love him.
2: Yeah.
1: Didn't disappoint either, by the way.
2: No, he gave a land acknowledgement at the RNC midterm convention.
1: Fantastic.
3: Oh. I'd like to acknowledge that we stand here today in the great state of Texas and the United States of America. The ancestral homeland of great American patriots, pioneers, and explorers who put down roots, fought for freedom all over the globe, and bled and died to build the greatest civilization ever known to man. My friends, we live in the finest country in the history of the world. And we're no longer going to apologize for that.
0: Good.
1: That's awesome. Yeah.
2: Well, and again, compare that to the socialist conventions, where it's all woe is me, everybody's out to get me, you know, hey, they're the reason I'm not in shape or something like that.
0: Yes.
1: I'm oppressed.
2: Yes, I'm oppressed always.
0: We're on stolen land.
2: Mm-hmm.
0: Whitey's always bad.
2: Yes.
0: Because, you know, no one else had slaves in the history of mankind, apparently. I don't know where they learned that.
2: Yeah, right.
0: Some sort of crazy history. I think people are talking about education a lot because something has to be done to where you have kids in American schools learning real American history. That's going to take a ton of work.
2: Yeah.
0: Because you think about how many people have been indoctrinated now for decades, including teachers.
1: Oh, yeah.
0: And all of a sudden, if you require certain history to be taught, will it really be taught by some of these activist teachers? Because we have way more than we had ever imagined.
2: Well, remote school taught us a lot about a lot of teachers.
0: Yes.
2: And, you know, I think I'm still optimistic enough that it's not most teachers who are just in that group. But there are enough.
0: Oh, yeah.
2: That's a problem.
1: Well, they're the loudest.
2: Yeah. I think, you know, there are a lot of people who are just trying to do their jobs every day with whatever resources they have. I understand that. I think the thing that's going to break the left-wing stranglehold is going to be school choice programs. And, that's the thing. When people actually have an option to say, I'm not going to this school, and mm-hmm. it starts to financially hurt, then suddenly you'll see things start to turn around. Or you can have something like what happened in Mississippi, where it was lawmakers were like, listen, we got to do something because we are screwing over the kids.
0: Yes.
2: Enough with the BS. We're not going to deal with teachers' organizations. We are going to teach reading. We are going to get these kids back on track. So maybe it's a situation where it has to get so bad that it's just a total gut job and renovation. I don't know.
0: Yeah. We'll see.
1: I worry about the liberals getting a hold of it at a federal level and then with the accreditation process that goes into it and saying, well, you can't have it. They're not accredited. You know, some stupid hoop to jump through with it.
0: The teachers' unions.
1: To keep the money
0: right
1: rolling.
0: Right now
1: is
0: so insane.
2: Yeah.
0: That's got to be broken, too.
1: Well, I'm the oldest guy on this show, but, you know, there was a time. I mean, I think all of us. I mean, I went to school, and after I got out of school, you know, 10 years down the road, I realized I had a couple of crazy liberal teachers, but I never knew it. Mm-hmm. Not from what was taught in the classroom. I didn't know it.
2: Yeah.
1: Was never talked about in the classroom. I didn't know how these people voted. I didn't know.
0: Now, when you went, was it actually broken down by grade, or was it
1: was it
0: kindergarten to eighth grade all in one room?
1: One room, and then there's a second room when you got to high school. Yeah.
0: Got it.
1: Yeah, it was a one-room schoolhouse, yeah.
0: Very much like Little House.
1: Yeah. Well, yeah, and they just recently got electricity there. So and indoor plumbing. They didn't have that either.
0: No, it was sane then.
1: I know, but that's what I'm saying. I mean, it just blows my mind now.
0: I mean, basically, the movie Dazed and Confused is your high school experience.
1: Yeah, exactly. Yeah.
0: Right?
1: Because that
0: would have been my sister, same age as you.
1: Yeah. Well, you weren't too far removed from that.
0: No, I was the little brother.
1: Yeah, right.
0: Yeah. Anyway.
1: But it's just strange now that everybody knows everybody's politics.
0: Oh, yeah.
1: It's nuts.
0: All right. We got to get to the CNN clip. David, you said we didn't have time before. I'm dying to hear this.
2: Brendan Herrera, he's a guy running for Congress in Texas. He's a very popular YouTube gun guy. I mean, I don't watch all of the podcasts, but I've seen a lot of his content. He's pretty funny. He's edgy for sure.
0: Okay.
2: And he said off-color jokes before, especially about liberal women in Austin. He's not, he doesn't live too far from Austin. His district is in the Hill Country.
0: Okay.
2: And CNN, they are on the case.
0: All right, roll it.
4: Tell us what you found, Allison.
5: Yeah, there was a lot, Pam. So my colleague Morgan Leeson and I, we dug through old YouTube videos, more recent ones, podcast appearances, social media feed, and taking that all together, we tried to, you know, get a very clear picture for this story in order to tell it properly. Let's take a listen to just some of what we found.
6: So when a blue hair on the news says that a semi-automatic AR-15 is an assault rifle, she is both fat and wrong.
7: But what if, out of self-defense, you had to take down something a lot bigger, like an elephant or a killer whale or an angry blue-haired Austin feminist?
5: Yeah, so that's just a little bit of what we found. And we also found examples of Herrera using sexually suggestive slang to describe women. When I reached out to his campaign, they again characterized these past comments about women as jokes. But I spoke with Cynthia Miller Idris. She runs a political extremism research lab at American University.
0: I bet she does. Hang on. Okay. So this is like a comedy routine going along with the guns.
2: Yeah.
0: This dude. But what, and that's extremism for them?
2: Yes.
0: Because there's no YouTube channels or social media where women just roast dudes constantly.
2: Right.
0: And talk about size of all kinds of things or lack thereof.
2: Well, it was like the day after Lindsey Graham died, the rock slide face lady.
0: Oh, yeah, yeah.
2: She was saying that his last photo in Ukraine was him holding a drone that looked like a giant black.
0: Right.
2: Yes. Phallus.
0: Yes.
2: Like, okay, come on. And the other, I love how they frame it, too, because it's his comments about women. No, he's talking about your resistance lib chick. That's not saying all women are that.
0: Right.
2: It's no.
0: Of course.
2: And I love his response to this story because he said, you know, thank you, CNN. I didn't remember how, or I forgot how funny I am.
0: Exactly.
2: That's how you do it, man.
0: Okay, back to the report.
5: American University, and she really pushed back on that assertion because in her research, she found that when looking back at folks who commit political violence and extremism, if you look at their search history on the internet, it's often because they've been consuming a lot of misogynistic online content, whether that be on YouTube, podcast, or social.
0: Oh, you mean like the nut that took out Charlie Kirk?
2: Yeah. 1 year anniversary of that today.
0: Yes. Yeah. It's part of my story coming up.
2: That was Brendan Herrera's fault?
0: Yeah, please. Exactly. This is such freaking nonsense.
5: Often that connective through line. And she described Herrera's comments to me, particularly when he compared women's weight to that of animals, like elephants or killer whales, as hallmark internet misogyny. Again, Herrera characterized his past comments as jokes, and he rejected that assertion.
4: All right, Allison Gordon, thank you for bringing that reporting to us. We appreciate it.
0: When there's a dude that's huge, he gets called a whale all the time.
2: Mm-hmm.
0: I don't hear any reports about that or pearl clutching. No. Oh, no.
2: No, you got a bunch of dudes going, yeah, that guy is pretty fat.
0: Right. Yeah. The GLP-1s or whatever.
2: Yeah. You know,
0: like Trump said, the fat shot. I said it's not working.
1: It's comedy. Okay, the guy's hilarious. A comedian.
0: Yes.
1: He makes people laugh.
0: You know what? I thought
1: you
0: that was actually.
1: In years. Throat burn lady.
0: I thought that was actually your story, but that was not your story. So you know what it's time for? Yes, it's time for us to go around the table, as we do a couple of times a day. It may not be the biggest story out there, but it caught your attention. You want to bring it in. So, David, today, what's your story?
2: So MS Now had a bizarre segment about the U.S. Open, talking about this guy, Francis Tiafoe. I haven't been following it this year.
0: Yeah.
2: And it's a cool story.
1: I saw that.
2: Yeah, it's a cool story. He's an American player whose parents immigrated here from Sierra Leone. I believe his mom was escaping a civil war there.
0: Yeah. Okay.
2: And then they came in the country the right way. They raised a family. And now you got this guy who is a superstar in tennis,
0: mm-hmm.
2: rising star in tennis. Well, Joe Scarborough and Mike Barnicle, they got up in their feelings, and they made this about Trump's immigration policy somehow.
0: What?
1: Yeah.
0: Okay, I can just tell you this about this dude. Netflix, they'll run the different behind-the-scenes, like, sort of documentary of different, you know, sports. There's one for tennis. I remember, yeah, this dude's story is pretty cool.
2: Yeah.
0: So what about Trump in this? I don't
8: understand. Some people in the White House hate the story of immigrants coming from places they call whole countries and becoming great Americans. That are great examples for our own children.
0: Who hates that?
2: Yeah, I don't. That's not even a straw man argument. That's just a hallucination.
0: You're just making crap up.
2: Yes.
0: You're trying to put these people into people that come in illegally.
2: Yeah.
0: Nonsense. Okay, go ahead.
9: Look at him. He represents America. That's what America is all about. The tragedy of the Trump administration, both administrations, is they have spent now a decade together, 4 years out of office, but a decade, running this country down. They pose as great patriots. They pose as, we're going to make America strong again. We're going to bring back America. Nobody has to bring back America. The United States of America is the greatest damn country on the earth.
0: Okay, tough guy.
2: What are they talking about?
0: I have no idea.
1: That one left me after I saw it.
2: Because the guy's story, and I'm only somewhat aware of it, but like his dad was a day worker and worked to build a tennis facility. And then he got hired on the janitorial staff, and they, in exchange for not only his salary and his work, they let him live in like a makeshift apartment in the facility.
0: Okay.
2: And this dude grinded his butt off. And the dad and mom sacrificed a lot to get this guy to where he is.
0: Mm-hmm.
2: We all love that story.
0: Of course we do. But what they're trying to do is tell people Trump's against all of this. And all of MAGA is against all of this. Mm-hmm. Because they're the ones that, you know, 20 years ago were fighting against legal immigration, taking all the union jobs, but then realized, well, we can use these people as voters. And now we're going to take the word immigrant and include everyone, including illegals, and try to confuse everybody with it and make people believe that conservatives hate all migrants, which it's illegal.
2: Yeah.
0: You don't want people to come here illegally. Legal. No, everyone loves that story.
1: Right. And I mean, it is the great American story. It's the great American story. Came from nothing. They know this.
0: They're not completely idiotic.
1: Oh, he did. I mean, that was propaganda. The political wedge. I mean, it's the guy in the White House. Okay.
0: Yeah.
1: All right.
0: All right, Scotty, what do you got for your story?
1: Well, Senator Mark Kelly weighed in today on a flight from Boston to Phoenix. He said, "This note was in my seat when I returned from the restroom." I think this shows how much an entire generation is struggling, whether it's my own kids or a random person on a flight. Young people are frustrated. There is massive anxiety. So here's the note. Senator Kelly, I'm 25 years old with a college degree. 4 years into my job search, I've discovered I'm barely scraping by. Oh, I cannot see myself ever owning a home or having kids. Every day, financially secure future looks further off. And this goes on and on with this.
0: Okay.
1: I'm getting afford it. Now, listen, here's the deal. And people are calling BS on this. There was no note left on his seat when he went to the bathroom. It was written on a napkin.
2: It was written by not Senator Carkmelli.
1: See, exactly. I mean, I'm looking at this today. I'm going, this guy's out there. He took a shot of it and put it on his social media. This is what I'm talking about. Shut up. Nobody is buying this. I'll take things that never happened for $1,000.
0: For my story, it is the year anniversary of the Charlie Kirk assassination.
1: Oh, boy.
0: And Daily Wire was doing an interview with Frank Turek, who was Charlie Kirk's mentor, who some crazy people on the left said, he is part of it. He's behind the killing of Charlie Kirk. It's just the insanity that's happened over the last year is really kind of sad in a way. But one of the things he talked about is how Turning Point is actually continuing to grow, which I don't know that most people
10: know.
0: They've
10: grown dramatically due to this event. I mean, they went from 3,000 pastors to 12,000 pastors. They increased their campus groups, whether it's high school or college, dramatically. Nobody is going to replace Charlie. However, enough people can help to replace him. And so Erica is keeping a steady hand, moving the organization forward.
0: Yeah, she was there last night for Trump's speech.
1: Yeah, I saw her.
0: Yeah. And recognized, and it was cool because at one point everyone in the arena was chanting, Charlie, Charlie, Charlie, which was just a really cool thing. Okay, we got to get to a news update, and you got to wear your pants at work. Nimrod's in the news is on the way.

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2: Well, in addition to promising the $5,000, Trump dividend or whatever it was?
0: Yes.
2: President Trump has announced that he will send $500 rebate checks to nearly 1 million Affordable Care Act enrollees from 30 states because they were charged excessive fees under President Joe Biden.
0: Well, more on that later. And now it's Nimrod's in the news.
3: When the going gets tough.
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3: It's Nimrod's in the news on the Markley, Van Camp, and Robbins Show.
4: I love the poorly educated.
0: All right. Nimrod's in the news. We go to North Carolina. Mooresville Mayor Chris Carney said that he is going to retire at the end of the month. This has been going on for a while. There's been lawsuits to release the video. He was going without pants for an extended period at night with a woman present.
2: God.
0: Yeah. Been a big scandal.
1: No Pants Wednesday.
0: And that's Nimrod's in the news.

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4: A surprise from the White House. I'm Lisa Brady, Fox News. Obamacare rebate checks are on the way.
5: The Trump administration says about 1 million people who signed up for Obamacare health insurance across 30 states are getting $500 rebate checks next month, allegedly because of overcharges by the federal exchange during the Biden administration. President Trump announcing the plan in video posted to X.
6: Our administration is doing the right thing and giving the money back to the people who were wrongly ripped off.
5: In a fact sheet, the White House claimed the Biden administration accumulated a significant surplus of funds that were not used to benefit the Americans who paid these higher premiums.
4: Fox's Lillian Wu. Not clear yet whether Congress has to approve these checks. In the second Trump term, Obamacare costs have been rising after a fight in Congress over extending COVID-era subsidies. That video from the president just hours before day two of the Republican convention in Texas.
7: Vice President J.D. Vance will be delivering the keynote address tonight. He'll be followed by President Trump once again, though this speech will go a whole lot shorter than 2 hours. They'll also be joined by Texas Senator Ted Cruz, House Speaker Mike Johnson, and then Republican Michigan Senate candidate Mike Rogers, who's locked in a very high-profile battle with Democrat Abdul El-Sayed.
4: Fox's Bill Malusian in Dallas. Democrats are also there countering the Trump midterm messaging, blaming him for a cost-of-living struggle. A statue of Charlie Kirk just unveiled at Turning Point USA headquarters in Phoenix. A year after, the conservative activist was shot during a college campus event in Utah.
8: We're scattered all across the country, and we're also in, 10 battleground states at the same time.
4: Turning Point spokesman Andrew Colvett says they've continued to grow at colleges and high schools.
8: And that's the legacy that Charlie leaves us with. It's this hard work, this indelible spirit of can-do, of high agency, be the solution, build, build, build, and fight for the future of this country.
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0: Good afternoon, 12:03 at WSAU. It was Republican candidate for Governor Tom Tiffany who did not accept a debate invitation from the Wisconsin Broadcasters Association. UW La Crosse political science professor Anthony Chergosky says both candidates in the race for governor enter with well-known political support.
10: For David Crowley, he is understandably viewed as the candidate of Governor Tony Evers. Meanwhile, in Congress, we have seen that Tom Tiffany is an outspoken supporter of Donald Trump.
0: The Milwaukee County Executive David Crowley says he will not renew the Flock camera system contract for his county, which expires at the end of the year. He has also issued directives that puts limits on how Flock cameras can be used on county property, including who can access the data. A former NFL lineman is the headliner for the Spash Athletics Department Hall of Fame for 2026. Ryan Ramczyk is one of 20 former student athletes who will be inducted October 3rd. He played for the New Orleans Saints and was a numbered one-round draft choice in the 2017 draft. The 9 News forecast for Central Wisconsin, sunny, pleasant today, mid-70s. Brewers are off and play the Reds tomorrow after an 8-6 win over the Cubs. Chris Conley, WSAU News.
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13: Here's Charlie Hurt on Democrats' fight for 2028 presidential positioning.
14: 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The lesson from Barack Obama back in 2008 was voters wanted authenticity. The lesson on the Republican side in 2016 was from Donald Trump was voters want authenticity. This is not authenticity. This is playing some weird game. And the weird game I think they're playing, and we're seeing it from AOC and Gavin Newsom, is that they want to be, when Democrats do as they always do, which is they go crazy for a little while and they run off with the DSA socialist wing of the party, and then at the last minute they're like, oh my gosh, we're going crazy, let's do normal, and then they look around for who's normal, and Gavin is standing there.
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20: Don't call it a dork fest, okay?
19: That
20: is rude.
19: Don't
20: that
19: look at
20: so
19: me, man. Don't
20: rude to do that.
21: I will say that maybe just maybe, before all the people come in, when it's just the, you know, people in media, some politicians, activists, all that, maybe it's a little bit of a dork fest.
22: Oh, man. That is...
23: I like when other media members interview each other.
21: Yeah,
23: that's always one of my favorite things. Yeah,
22: that's actually being incredibly nice to call it a little bit of a dork. It's a full on dork fest.
21: Well, okay. it's not the same as the dork fest with the socialists. You know, where every third person has a peanut allergy or microaggression. You know, aversion.
22: No. A lot of the just regular people here, just good people.
23: Yeah.
22: You know, love the country. And that's a cool thing to see.
23: I mean, a lot of really cool people. Yeah.
22: Yeah. No kidding.
23: Really cool.
22: One of the things, of course, that's being talked about a lot today is the Trump dividends. Mm-hmm. If the Republicans win, you get $5,000. And the heads started exploding all over the place in conservative media and around the country. And right after the speech last night from Trump, Brett Baer had the vice president on with him.
1: Brett. So, Mr. Vice President, I heard the Trump dividend raised some eyebrows. $5,000 for every adult citizen if the House wins.
2: Wait, it raised my eyebrows and both hands went up at the same time.
1: But if Republicans...
22: Yeah, see, that's part of the dork fest right there. Sorry, Sean. Just kidding.
2: Not at the same time.
1: But if Republicans
17: you guys don't
1: win
17: need
1: the
17: it.
1: House...
17: This is for the American middle class.
1: All right, but if Republicans win the House, $5,000 for every adult citizen. So you do the quick math, that's about $1.3 trillion. I can hear the critics' heads exploding. They're saying out loud, I guarantee you, the president is bribing voters to vote for Republicans to take over the House, and then he's bankrupting the country because the deficit and debt is huge, and inflation would come back if this comes into play. So how do you answer those criticisms?
18: Well, I say, first of all, what the president's talking about is fundamentally a dividend for American workers. We're taking in an extraordinary amount of revenue because the president of the United States is actually standing up to both foreign companies but also foreign countries who've been taking advantage of America's workers for pretty much my entire life. All of these tariffs, what is a tariff, Brett? A tariff is when the President of the United States says, if you want to undercut the wages of American workers, you want to ship American jobs overseas, you're going to pay a big fat penalty when you try to bring that stuff back into the United States of America. Those penalties have generated a lot of revenues. They've helped us pay down debt. What the president's just saying is, if you keep it going to the American people, if you keep us in power and allow us to continue to do these things, then you're going to share in some of the benefit of this incredible wealth that we're creating in the United States of America. I don't think it's a controversial idea. It's actually the president of the United States saying, we're all working together. We're all on the same team. And if we continue to create wealth, that wealth is going to go back to the American people.
22: So what do you think of that?
21: He spends it well.
23: He does well. Very well.
22: Now, the speech last night, the lead up to that was Trump talking about the tariffs. And he told the story again about Macron. You know, hey, you're going to have to pay more for the drugs. You know, because you've been getting it for, what is it, $10 a pill. We're paying $130. We got to do something different here. I was like, I will not let you do that, Mr. President. He did the whole bit. It is like watching a stand-up comedian.
21: And he will not get all delicious wine.
22: Yes, and then the wine and everything else. And then I won't. You will. You have no choice. So he's leading up how much money they brought in from tariffs, and then he, you know, reveals the $5,000. And so we'll see if that happens. Again, Congress would have to vote on it, but that could also be used politically to have Democrats saying, no, you can't do that.
21: Yeah.
22: The spending, we've got to rein it in. Which is kind of hilarious. And I do think about, okay, think about the billions of dollars that has gone to all of the fraud from people that are here illegally.
21: Mm-hmm.
22: It's insane. If the American worker gets $5,000, good for them. Do I really think that's going to happen? Probably not.
21: No.
22: But just some of the random thoughts that go through my head anyway. So that was that part. And then... You know, a big part of this in Texas, talking about the Senate race with Ken Paxton and James Tallarico. Mm-hmm. And Tallarico has done a 180 on where he's been in the past.
21: Oh, completely, because it was not that long ago that he was in the Texas State House saying, well, we know that there are six biological sexes.
22: Right.
21: That's a fact. That's what he says.
22: Never
21: explains what he means by that. And that's been used against him, along with a whole lot of other stuff, with his progressive, both social and fiscal ideology. And he's trying to run away from that because he needs to win statewide, not just a deep blue state house district in Austin.
22: Right.
21: So he was interviewed on Fox, and this whole six biological sexes thing came up. And listen to this.
22: Yeah.
24: So during the 2021 hearing, you said there are six biological sexes. Do you still believe that, standing here with me right now?
25: No. I've missed the mark on some of my past statements. I will be the first to admit it. What I meant is that there are two sexes, and then there's a small percentage of people with genetic abnormalities. I obviously didn't say it correctly. There are not six sexes. There are two.
22: Obviously. How is it obvious when you say crap like that?
23: Yeah, they right. say that because then you're just taken with, well, I must not figure it out.
21: Right, yeah.
23: If it's so obvious, I mean, why can't I figure it out?
21: Yeah, he said definitively.
23: Right.
21: there are six sexes.
23: Yes. Yes.
21: Now he's like, well, no, obviously there's just two.
23: Right. He's obvious, obviously.
21: Well, yeah. That's what we're talking about here, you know?
23: Obviously, when you said it, there were two.
21: Yeah. This guy, I mean, he's so desperate to just get away from things that he actually believes. It reminds me of one of the candidates running right now, and I can't remember what his name is, where he was asked about, is he still a member of the DSA? And he goes, no, I kind of disavow a lot of the socialist stuff. I mean, I let my membership lapse a month ago. Okay. You know, I was just a month younger, and, you know, you say crazy things when you're a month younger.
4: Yeah. I was just in that gang that dealt drugs and put hits on people, but that was like a month ago.
23: Yeah.
4: And forget about it. The same way that he's changed on a lot of things that, well, Trump brought up last night.
5: But he ran a campaign to beat meat. He called it beat meat. I don't know what the hell he meant by that. These people are going to tell me, what the hell is he? Wants to beat meat? But it was bad for his image, so he started eating meat. And he recently...

0: call go, Mr. President, is what he was asked.
1: Can you tell us about your conversation with President Putin?
2: We had a great conversation. He is wanting to make a deal. And if Zelensky is wanting to make a deal, that would be very nice.
1: What is the holdup?
2: The holdup is two people that hate each other.
1: What gives you confidence?
2: I think more than anything else, it's two people that hate each other.
1: What exchange that gives you confidence?
2: I think that because I speak to people, that's all I do is speak to people. My whole life, I know about deals, and these are two people that are tired of fighting.
1: Are you going to try to set up a trilateral meeting?
2: It could happen.
3: I wouldn't.
4: Now, I wouldn't be betting on that.
0: No, I wouldn't either.
3: Anytime soon. Because you get two separate goals with those two people.
0: Oh, yeah, and there's really not much negotiation here.
3: No. No, who knows, man. But it's brutal when they talk about the numbers and the lives lost.
0: Yeah.
3: Like in modern history, we have not seen anything like it.
0: No. Well, and yeah, when Russia is working out some deal with, what was it, Indian laborers, that they were courting them to Russia for jobs, and unbeknownst to these men that are being brought in, that job is the front line in Ukraine. These are people who they get like 2 weeks of basic training, and they're put out there, and it's just cannon fodder.
3: Right.
0: I mean, the wildest thing, again, what's also unprecedented about this is the use of drones.
3: Yeah.
0: Those drone videos, whether it's Ukrainian-operated or Russian-operated, are terrifying to me.
3: Oh, yeah.
0: Because they sound like a lawnmower, basically, but they're from above, and they blow you up. And, I mean, the tactics, I think, will be studied for years and years to refine it, because that is the future of warfare.
3: Mm-hmm.
0: And it's terrifying.
3: It is. Well, you know, when the whistleblower came out about AI?
0: Yeah.
3: Said I'm quitting my job because, you know, if we keep going down this road, it is becoming so intelligent so fast. You're talking about, like, into civilization. People are scratching their heads going, what exactly is he talking about? Are they talking about how are people going to die? AI in control of the drones?
0: Mm-hmm.
3: Holy crap, man.
0: Oh, yeah.
3: Yeah, that's terrifying. They obviously know where you are.
0: Well, and the new GPT, whatever it was, we were talking about it, I think, yesterday, or the day before yesterday. It passed all of the tests.
3: Yeah.
0: To prove that it was not a robot when it is a robot.
3: Yes.
0: Yeah.
3: That's one of the things, because Brett Baer had that dude on yesterday, and he was talking about, you're at the point where these things are acting in ways that they did not anticipate.
0: Yeah.
3: Getting its own intelligence. Yeah. Conversation, longer conversation for another time, but yeah, that's frightening. Meanwhile, a lot of people still talking about the Clancy trial.
0: Mm-hmm.
3: And some of the statements coming out are astounding. Like this.
0: Oh, yeah. Another just crazy clip from one of the interviews with the jurors in the Lindsey Clancy trial. This is the jury forewoman being asked about autopsy photos being shown in court. Not uncommon in a murder trial.
3: Mm-hmm.
0: You show that because you want to show demonstrate the brutality of what occurred.
3: Yes, of course.
5: What was your reaction to the amount of autopsy photos that you had to see?
6: Yeah, I thought it was too much. I thought the prosecution was just trying to get us to realize how horrific the whole thing was, which we knew the whole thing was horrific. But I think they wanted to keep piling on the morbid pictures and the morbid part of it all, which was not even what we were trying to just prove, whether she knew what she was doing or she didn't know what she was doing.
3: Oh, my gosh.
7: This is incredible.
0: Well, and they're openly admitting, too, that they were talking about nurses on the jury.
3: Yeah.
0: And their personal experiences seeing mm-hmm. women in crisis. Like, well, that's not how you're supposed to judge a case.
3: Right.
0: Right. But they were saying, well, this can't happen because I've experienced this, or I've seen this, I've witnessed this. Well, that's just introducing new evidence that is not pertinent to this trial.
3: No. Exactly. Oh, man.
7: Man, I'm telling you.
3: Well, yeah, we just didn't want to be reminded of how horrific this is. Well, it's like the week of 9/11, too. If you're on social media, you see some of those videos of people jumping out of the towers. before

0: they came down.
1: Mm-hmm.
0: It's brutal to watch.
1: Yep.
0: But it is a reminder of what happened that day.
2: Yeah. It is the brutality of what actually took place, because we didn't see a lot of that because of the way it happened.
0: Mm-hmm. Well, and a lot of that stuff was not shown.
2: People were still in the buildings when they came down. You didn't see the after effect.
1: Well, there are, yeah, there's video of people at Ground Zero, like, before the towers actually fell.
2: Yeah, right,
1: where
2: yeah.
1: Where they're in the lobby getting ready to go up and rescue people, and you hear the sounds of people hitting the sidewalk.
0: Yeah,
1: it's
0: just,
1: it's like,
2: no, it, that you right.
0: Yeah, and that was part of not forgetting.
2: Right, and that's part of the process.
0: Yes.
2: Golly.
0: Agreed.
2: If they hadn't showed us the picture. What?
0: All right, here's a question. Without instructions, could you change a tire? Could you sew a button? Could you change a baby's diaper? We're in trouble, people. And the five stories we're watching today coming up.

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0: Markley, Van Camp, and Robbins Show from Dallas. Jamie Markley, David Van Camp, Scott Robbins, and now five stories we're watching today.
1: One, two, three, four, five.
2: All right, number five, the Democrat candidate for Senate in Texas is trying to sprint away from all the crazy stuff he says and believes, even though, you know, he said he loves trans kids and wants to protect their ability to get sex changes. Now he says, well, I don't support that. And obviously there are only two sexes. And I don't want to dismantle capitalism anymore, guys. I was just having some fun.
3: Oh, we're going to get to that, too, coming up, right?
4: But he ran a campaign to beat meat. He called it beat meat. I don't know what the hell he meant by that.
3: There's that, too.
5: And he's beating a big fat steak now.
2: Yeah. Number four, the FBI arrested three people allegedly paying homeless individuals on Skid Row in Los Angeles to sign petitions in support of ballot initiatives, all using stolen identities of registered voters.
5: Man.
2: Yeah, we don't need that SAVE Act or anything like that. You know, everything they secure, there is no, it's very rare.
3: Unreal.
2: Number three, President Trump announced that he will send $500 rebate checks to nearly 1 million Affordable Care Act enrollees from 30 different states who he claimed were charged excessive fees under former President Joe Biden.
5: Interesting.
2: Number two, President Trump also, I mean, he's like Oprah Winfrey now, spoke last night at the GOP convention and said, hey, you get $5,000. You get $5,000.
0: Yes.
2: In the Trump dividend if Republicans win in the midterms. Meanwhile, though, here on Earth, number one, U.S. crude topped $100 per barrel as the market is bracing for a prolonged Iran war.
5: Oh, man.
2: Yeah. It's dicey.
0: But $5,000's going to come in handy.
5: Yeah.
2: Right.
5: Just how about just gas cards for everybody?
2: There you go. Yeah. Those are the top five stories that we are watching today. 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
3: Could you change a tire without instructions? Yes.
2: Yeah.
5: Yeah.
3: Good. Okay.
5: No, we're going to get deep in the weeds now. Now I'm going to be out on a lot of these, I think. So go ahead.
3: Okay. Could you sew a button?
5: No.
3: Yes.
2: No.
3: Wow. I took a home ec class.
5: I did, too.
3: It would all come back to me. Did you have to sew anything?
5: I made a chef's hat.
2: I mean, I could get it attached. It would be ugly.
5: Oh, I couldn't.
3: Oh, well, I think that's all you're talking about
5: There's
3: here.
5: There's no way I have the patience for that. None.
3: As far as the stats of people that were polled on this, 39% said they could definitely do it on the spot, change a tire. 22% said probably. 15% probably not. 20% definitely not. That wasn't that surprising to me. Sewing a button, 60% said they could do it on the spot. And then it was 20% probably, 8% probably not, 7% definitely not. Changing a baby diaper, 67% said they could do it.
5: No, I've done that.
3: What was that?
5: I've done that.
3: Oh, yeah. Yeah, I think we could do that. Yeah. Cooking white rice? Well, yeah.
2: Yeah.
3: Could you do it, Scott?
5: I don't know. My wife can do all these things.
3: Okay.
5: She's very helpful. Yeah.
3: We're going to get to the not wanting to dismantle capitalism anymore and much more. It's the Markley, Van Camp, and Robbins Show in Dallas.

0: afternoon. It's 12:30. I'm Chris Conley, WSAU News. A child is in custody for threatening comments made against the Phillips School District. The report says the threats were made after classes on Wednesday. Officers responded and questioned the juvenile with a parent present. They determined there was no credible threat to the school or public, but the child has been taken into custody. The investigation is ongoing and information is still being followed up on. Police say there is no active threat to the school or public. The matter has been referred to the Department of Health and Human Services. A New York City firefighter reflects on fellow FDNY members lost 25 years ago tomorrow at Ground Zero. Here's Fox News Radio's Grinnell Scott.
1: Sal Organo is a firefighter at 10 House across the street from where the Twin Towers once stood, but he wasn't there on 9/11. He was assigned to a station in Brooklyn, but rushed back to eventually learn six of his fellow firefighters were among the first on scene and died in the attack. 2.5 decades later, Organo is still at 10 House, the last left of those assigned there in 2001. He said he and his fellow FDNY members still welcome visitors who want to see the small station near Ground Zero. Organo is 65 now and drives the engine for 10 House. He says he's not ready to retire and will keep telling the story of 9/11 and his station's connection to it. In New York, Grinnell Scott, Fox News.
0: Today is the one-year anniversary of the assassination of conservative activist Charlie Kirk. The 31-year-old left behind a wife, Erica, now the CEO of Turning Point USA, and their two young children. Reflecting on the anniversary and writing for the New York Times, Erica Kirk noted that the grief is still there, always. A school teacher in Verona is facing charges accused of having sexual contact with an underage student in a case that dates back to 2019. The student had commented on having an affair with her middle school band teacher. The now 34-year-old suspect could get 6 years in prison if convicted. Now the 9 News forecast for central Wisconsin. Sunny, pleasant today, low to mid-70s. Clear tonight, down to 55. Tomorrow, a little warmer, sunny and turning breezy, lower 80s. Late in the evening Friday, after midnight into Saturday morning, showers and maybe a scattered thunderstorm, with evening lows in the lower 60s. The Brewers completed a sweep of the Cubs yesterday, 8-6. They're up by 10 games now in the NL Central. In the NFL opener, Seattle, with their second-string quarterback, beat the Patriots 13-10. The NFL plays a game tonight in Australia. It'll be the Rams and the 49ers. I'm Chris Conley on Central Wisconsin's only local news station, WSAU.
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0: Younger viewers who advertisers want to reach are usually out and about on Friday nights. TV networks sometimes air one-time programming to fill their time slots. The Fox network, which still didn't have a full programming lineup, aired spectacular programs, which included lots of sensational home video. Things like When Animals Attack, or When Buildings Collapse. One episode was When Spaceships Crash. It featured fake or debunked pictures of UFOs. There were even some scenes, reenacted dramatizations, of UFO site recoveries. A disclaimer at the beginning and end of the broadcast told the audience that many of the scenes were not real. But some people who watched it stuck around for the program that came on next, about FBI agents investigating paranormal phenomena. With a ready-made audience already there, The X-Files attracted more than 10 million viewers when it premiered on this day, September 10th, 1993. And on this day, reaching the right audience is critical for success. I'm Chris Conley.

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1: I'm Jamie Markley, the Gen Xer.
0: Millennial David Van Camp,
1: the sexy boomer. That's Scott Robbins. Okay. James Tallarico does not want to dismantle capitalism anymore, he says.
2: Not anymore. That was just a, you know, woke one was crazy kind of thing. NBC News actually called out James Tallarico for his insane policy choices, including when he said, yeah, we need to dismantle capitalism because it's oppressive white supremacy and all that nonsense.
3: Tallarico himself under fire for past controversial comments, like this call to dismantle capitalism.
4: The link between climate change and white supremacy and capitalism in our country, and I think only ending the ways that all three of those oppressive systems work together are we going to be able to begin the process of dismantling them.
5: Did you mean that? So I've missed the mark on statements that I've made in the past. I'll be the first to admit that. What I was talking about when you listen to my entire comments was not capitalism, but crony capitalism, which is what we have today.
0: Oh, got it.
2: Yeah, now we're going to pivot. I love that the two things that he says when he's pivoting away now, James Tallarico, it's either, I missed the mark.
0: Missed the mark.
2: Or, I made some cringe statements in the past.
0: Right.
2: Okay, well, then what do you actually believe? Because, man, you've missed the mark so many times, it's like Ray Charles at a shooting range. I mean,
6: it doesn't go well.
2: Then how can anybody trust you on anything?
0: Of course. But that's just it. Is anyone really going to ask, well, what is it now?
2: Yeah.
0: Because now with what the dudes in women's sports, well, if it is unfair, what does that mean? Mm-hmm. It obviously is. Now, yeah, you will find some guys that just suck at whatever that girls can beat, what so they can do it.
2: Yeah.
0: But as long as they don't have what, they're better at their skills, right. it doesn't make any sense.
6: I wonder if his internal polling has something to do with this.
2: Oh, completely.
6: I mean, I think he's looking at that going, they're really not digging this stuff.
2: And he's practiced
6: saying.
2: That.
6: In
2: front of the mirror constantly. Yeah. He's like, well, I mean, I missed the mark. What I was talking about was crony capitalism. Well, no, that's not what you said. You were talking about climate change and capitalism.
1: Yeah. By the way, at the convention here in Dallas last night, Trump on the Democratic Socialists.
7: They call themselves Democrat Socialists, but actually they're communists. They're not socialists. They're long beyond socialists. A vote for any Democrat this year anywhere in the country is a vote to let a small and dangerous group of extremists hold our Congress and our country hostage. If they win, every bill becomes a ransom negotiation.
0: Yeah. I understand that. By the way, if you want to know what does Trump want to get accomplished the last 2 years of his presidency, I don't know if you heard this part of the speech or not.
6: No.
0: By the way, it's been quite an adventure, our trip. David's been sick, but a trooper going all the way through. You had a bout of just not going well yesterday, Scott. Yeah. But everybody doing all right?
6: Everybody's fine, yeah. I just, when you don't sleep for like 24 hours, it's not good.
0: Yeah.
6: Yeah.
0: But this part, I wanted to just kind of break parts of this down and see what you think.
7: We'll make all Trump tax cuts permanent so that the Democrats can't end them. And we'll pass the Great Health Care Plan. We call it the Great Health Care Plan to stop all government payments to the big insurance companies. We will make it legally impossible for any future president to destroy our country by having the right to open the border again. We will pass.
1: All right, hang on a second. As far as the health care plan.
2: Yeah. Waiting for that one still.
6: Well, I haven't seen anything on that. Other than talk.
2: Well, they put out like a fact sheet, but then not really a whole lot
6: of
2: math.
6: Right. I mean, I don't know how long this is going to work.
0: Well,
6: I mean, everybody's frustrated. I mean, I don't know anybody who goes, you know, my health insurance is really great. I mean, very few people say that. There's always holes you can shoot in it.
0: People
6: they don't
0: can
6: pay
0: say,
6: for this or, you know.
0: I like my doctor.
6: Yeah.
0: I like the health care I'm getting. But as far as the price goes,
6: Well,
0: I mean, there are some companies that still you don't really pay for a majority of someone's health care plan. Mm-hmm. But for a lot of Americans, that's been gone for years and years and years. And, yeah, what a debacle in 2017 when everybody's running on, you know, repeal and replace Obamacare, and then there's no plan.
6: Nothing.
2: Yeah, nothing. Nothing at all.
0: And then the plan they put out there was just a hunk of crap.
2: Well, it was basically keep Obamacare, but don't even try to fund it. like, well, wait a minute. How does this work?
0: Yes.
2: I don't understand. And Obamacare has been a disaster. We all know that. Mm-hmm. I mean,
0: yes.
2: You just look at the healthcare cost inflation since the Affordable Care Act was passed, and it just shot up like a rocket.
0: Bonkers. Yes. And it was predicted ahead of time.
2: Yes, it was.
0: All right, he goes on.
7: As a no invasion of our country act. And we will win the war on fraud, and we will end no cash bail and institute the death penalty for large-scale drug dealers, human traffickers, and murderers of our law enforcement heroes. And one way or the other, before or after, if it has to be after, I hope it's before, November 3rd election, we will pass the Save America Act.
6: Okay. All right, let's do it then.
2: Yeah, it's...
6: Come on, man.
2: That is not going to happen before the election.
6: Dude, I don't think so either.
2: It's not.
6: I mean,
0: I
6: get it. I mean, people want it. Mm-hmm. You know, the majority of the people want it, but it's just not going to happen.
0: Well, we can get to this later. When he brought John Thune up last night.
6: Yeah. Not fans.
0: I may have been one of those. But there's no video of it, so how do you really know? You know what I'm saying? You know what it's time for? It's that time. We do it a couple of times a day. Go around the table. It may not be the biggest story out there, but it caught your attention. You want to bring it in. David, what's your story here?
2: All right, this is a new studio, so I'm going to try something, and I hope it works.
0: You got to risk it for the biscuit, man.
2: You know, you've been
0: like walking through that part of Dallas I did last night solo.
2: Well, it's one block over, it's safe. Another block the other way. Yeah.
0: Anyway.
2: There's been a lot of talk, of course, about the Lindsey Clancy trial. And how many, it's not a majority of women, obviously, but there are a lot of loud people on social media and even on the jury, apparently, who are like, well, yeah, she was going through some stuff and she shouldn't go to prison for murdering her three children. There's a Catholic priest. His name is, Father Dan Rehill, who had a pretty scorching hot take about this.
0: Okay.
2: I'll try to play. And if it doesn't work, because I'm unfamiliar with this board, I think I've got it set up correctly. I'll have it a little bit later.
0: But, okay.
2: Here it is.
8: Let me tell you, this Lindsey Clancy debacle. There is no universe that exists where a man would kill three of his children and be going to the courthouse and hundreds of men would show up to rally behind him. That world doesn't exist. But somehow, there's women out there that think this is a good thing. So now we are promoting killing children outside the womb. Is this not crazy? This is crazy. Yes, I understand she was on all these drugs and all the other things. Seek help. You're a grown woman. This is a catastrophe that this thing happened at all, and we should pray for her. I think she has demons, to be honest. But these women that are behind her, insanity is reigning in many places. If you're dating a woman right now, who is a supporter of this woman who killed her children, cut bait and run for your life.
6: Yeah. Agree with that.
0: It had to be said.
6: Yep.
0: I'm glad he did.
6: Yeah. Me too.
0: And I'm sure that he probably got criticized for it.
2: Yeah, well, he doesn't care. He's got the courage of his convictions there.
0: Yes.
2: Saying, yeah, this is not okay. Like, just you don't get a mulligan when it comes to strangling your three kids.
6: No.
0: Exactly. Yeah, good for him, man. All right, Scotty, what do you got for what's your story?
6: Talked a lot about and heard a lot of bad takes concerning the ICE facilities, but this is a new one. A Democrat, Gwen Moore, is out of Wisconsin, 4th District. This one defies belief. She said that she had just left a detention facility at Leavenworth, Kansas. She said she wanted to check on her constituents and make sure that they were being treated properly.
2: Her constituents?
6: That's what she said. Her words down
2: there. Illegal aliens?
6: Yeah, well, apparently. She said, well, my constituents said they were being treated well. I can't figure out why they're here. She can't figure it out. She doesn't know why they're here. She said, unless they, of course, are making money, and they are, $307,000 for each bed. It's clear profit that's driving this from ICE. There are no public safety concerns. Hey, moron. They're here illegally. They're breaking the law.
0: I don't even understand what her take is supposed to be.
6: Well, that they're not the worst of the worst, that they're not here because they broke the law. Well, in fact, they did break the law, and that's why they are there.
0: You know?
6: I don't understand these people. I don't get it. She goes there. They're being treated properly, which is fine. That's mm-hmm. good. And then she wonders why they're there.
0: They're there because so many sanctuary cities wouldn't open up the jails to ICE. So they had to go into neighborhoods, right. like they said, from the jump. And if we got to go into the neighborhoods, we run into anybody here illegally, they're going to go too.
6: Well, then they broke the law.
0: Exactly.
6: I mean, what are we doing here?
0: Yeah.
6: It's not like that's not breaking the law. So, in other words, no heinous crimes were committed, but they got sent to this place. Well, they committed the crime by coming here illegally.
0: They've been successful in brainwashing enough people to believe that that's not even really breaking the law.
6: You're right. That's a great descriptor because you're absolutely right. That's not really breaking the law.
0: But it is.
6: Like, there's a difference there.
0: Okay. My story, man, it's entered my mind, I don't know how many times a day, Charlie Kirk, what happened.
6: Yeah.
0: And just how sad that day was. And knowing what his future was going to be. And I was glad that Trump brought it up last night. And I don't actually have the clip of everyone chanting Charlie, which was really a cool thing. But here's part of what he said about Charlie Kirk last night.
7: So exactly 1 year ago tomorrow, a far-left extremist assassinated my great friend and conservative voice, Charlie Kirk, because Charlie Kirk spoke the truth. What shocked millions of Americans was not only the fact that Charlie was murdered as bad as it was, but also how many people made an excuse for it or cheered for it. They were cheering, some people, sick people. For a brief moment, the mask came off the radical left, and you saw what they were really all about. And now those same people are trying to get power over you in this election, and they are all voting Democrat. Okay? They're all voting, every one of them, and you can't let it happen. We will not let them win, and in Charlie's honor, I just want to say we love you, Charlie.
0: Yeah, and it was starting after that. So, yeah, man, a lot of people that were in the medical field, the nursing industry, teachers, the way they reacted and celebrated was sickening. But sometimes it's good to see who people really are.
6: Oh, I don't agree. I agree with you there. Yeah, I disagree on what they did. Yes.
2: Well, there's that tattoo artist. Did you see that? And I'm not going to give them any free publicity by naming them, but they have for the Kirkiversary is what they call it.
0: Mm.
2: A tattoo of like a bullet going into your neck. That's evil, man.
0: Absolutely. And it's good to know who those people are. You would not want to associate with them. You can pray for them.
6: Yeah.
0: But I wouldn't associate with them. But yeah, turning point as far as growth in the chapters, it's happened. Don't know what will happen in the future.
6: You know, I wasn't even aware of that until I heard it today.
0: I thought that was really good news. I wasn't either.
6: I didn't see that coming.
0: Yeah.
6: They actually would grow.
0: So
6: that's good. Yeah.
0: And it's the best way to honor Charlie Kirk.
6: Yep.
0: Okay. Much more to get to. Driving while drunk is not a good thing. Driving drunk and blind?
6: What?
0: Nimrod's of the News is coming up. You don't want to miss that one. And a news update next.

0: Two quick questions. 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
8: As veterans, we've dealt with noise. 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We can handle that kind of noise. 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Seems like everyone's talking all at once and over each other because they just want to be heard. They're taking selfies and oversharing. But we know that it's not about hearing. It's about listening. Listening to what's actually happening with our fellow veterans. Understanding each other because we share the same experiences, the same vocabulary. Following the same paths that others have walked. If only we can pick up the trail. Make the Connection is a place for veterans to hear stories from other veterans. 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

0: 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Jamie
1: so
0: Markley.
1: Exactly 1 year ago tomorrow, a far left extremist.
2: We got monkey buns going on, man.
3: We do.
2: Stop at the monkey buns.
4: I'm not even close to it.
2: We got to talk about weight loss injections. People talk about them because they're effective. They help people lose weight. But you know what?
3: What?
2: Sometimes there's side effects with that.
4: I've heard that.
2: And then it could ruin an evening. You're going to a convention, and all of a sudden, you think it's like a sneaker, and all of a sudden, it's you got to leave the entire arena. It's not good. You don't want it. I'm telling you that. And some people just don't want to be messing around with needles. So if you'd like to lose significant weight and you don't want all the risky business, there is a product called Lean that's worked for a lot of people.
3: Yeah, it's just an oral supplement you take with breakfast, and you're off and running, but not in the bad way.
2: Yes.
3: It works just like the shots by crushing your appetite, crushing cravings, helping regulate blood sugar. So that you can, in the end, burn fat, lose weight, and keep the weight off.
4: Yeah, Lean is not, by the way, for the casual dieter. 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
2: Sneaker. You mean like shoes?
4: Yeah.
2: Like for the runs?
4: You.
2: News update, David Van Camp.
4: I haven't heard that phrase in a while.
3: No impromptu track meets. All right? Yeah. All right. From Christopher Rufo, get this, a Nigerian chieftain billed Medicaid more than $36 million, then snapped up luxury properties in California and built a palace for himself in Nigeria that includes a golden statue of himself. So we have finally found that Nigerian prince who has been emailing us for decades.
4: Yes. Thank goodness.
2: That is incredible.
4: Yeah.
2: Now we got to get to Nimrods. Here we go.
5: When the going gets tough.
6: Damn it, this is too hard.
5: The dumb get dumber.
7: All right, Dean.
5: It's Nimrods in the News on the Markley, Van Camp, and Robbins show.
8: I love the poorly educated.
2: All right. Nimrod's in the news. We go to the UK where Anthony Hall, he's 50 and does not have a driving license, partly because he's blind.
3: Well, yeah.
2: took his partner's car and drove 150 miles.
4: Blind
2: and drunk. Like hammered. Yes.
4: Wow.
2: Like, oh, how is that even possible? Well, he told the officer after he finally got stopped that he had gone blind a couple years ago but could see some lights and explained while on the motorway he had just followed an SUV's lights. But it caught up to him. He's swerving all over the place just trying to keep up. It's crazy. So he has been arrested. Nimrod's in the news.
3: Evan Newsom's telling that guy to get him a CDL.

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2: Did you know you might be part of the 75% of Americans who think they waste less food than they actually do? 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
4: Two new rulings ahead of the midterms. I'm Lisa Brady, Fox News. The latest from an appeals court panel upholding a federal judge's decision to block President Trump's executive order on mail-in voting restrictions.
5: The implications are huge for the upcoming midterm elections, since about one-third of voters cast mail ballots. The administration calls this common sense measures to ensure voter integrity. Opponents say the states have the power to regulate their elections free from federal interference. States have already begun sending mail ballots, so it's unclear how any changes proposed by the president can be implemented.
4: Fox's Mike Emanuel. The U.S. Supreme Court is also considering that Trump executive order. In the meantime, the high court is rejecting the latest effort to use a new congressional map backed by Republicans in Missouri after conflicting lower court decisions on the map already used for August primaries. The U.S. Supreme Court putting a federal judge's ruling to use the new map on hold. Republicans will wrap up their first ever midterm convention tonight in Dallas, where Democrats say the president is ignoring affordability concerns.
6: The average American family can't afford the groceries. The cost of their rent's going up. They're looking at their gas prices skyrocketing. And they're making difficult choices at the dinner table.
4: California Congressman Robert Garcia, part of a news conference hosted by the Texas Democratic Party. President Trump argues he's bringing prices down from Biden-era highs, and today posted a video on Obamacare rebates.
7: American households buying health insurance through the Obamacare exchange, which is a disaster, and the healthcare.gov were massively overcharged.
4: Blaming the previous administration and denouncing $500 rebates for about a million enrollees, though it's not clear if congressional approval is needed. 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
9: Good afternoon. We are under mostly sunny skies with a temperature of 73. I'm Mike Leishner, WSAU News. Josh Jacobs has pled no contest to misdemeanor battery and property damage charges in connection with a complaint that was filed against him in the offseason. According to those who were in the Green Bay courtroom this afternoon, Jacobs did not speak to the media after his sentencing, which involves a $1,000 fine for the battery charge and a deferred conviction. The Packers running back will not serve jail time, but must complete all treatment and counseling as deemed necessary by his agent. A statement from his lawyer says, quote, Jacobs has accepted the responsibility for his conduct and resolved the matter. Today's resolution is set against a career-long history of community work while in the NFL, which is centered on the circumstances of his early life. The league is expected to remove Jacobs from the commissioner's exempt list and issue a suspension, which could be for up to 6 games. And Oshkosh is the latest Wisconsin community to impose a 12-month moratorium on the development of data centers. Council member Alec LaFaber says he'd like to see the Fox Valley work together on regional planning and zoning for the developments and hopes a statewide solution can be reached as well. Multiple other communities around the Fox Valley and the state have also imposed moratoriums on the developments, which have become a lightning rod for controversy among residents. I'm Mike Leishner, WSAU News.
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10: When summer comes to a close, a lot of people think all of the good weather is done, but we have plenty of nice fall days ahead. Today is one of those days. Tomorrow will be a little bit warmer, but over the weekend, again on Saturday, good day to get outside. For the rest of today, blue skies and pleasant, a high of 76 with a west-northwest wind around 5 to 10. For tonight, mainly clear with a low of 55, wind becoming south around 5. Tomorrow, sunny to partly cloudy, breezy, and a little warmer, feeling more like summer again, a high of 81, a south-to-southwest wind at 10 to 20. For Friday night, mostly cloudy and a bit humid, a chance for some scattered showers, maybe a few rumbles of thunder, low 62. On Saturday, a small chance of a light shower early, otherwise decreasing clouds and very nice again with a high of 77. Sunday, a bit cooler, feeling more like fall. There might be a brief shower or two with a mix of sun and clouds, high 68. A chance of more widespread rain on Monday, mostly cloudy and breezy, high 71. I'm 9 News meteorologist Justin Lowe on AM 550, FM 99.9, WSAU.
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14: Markley, Van Camp, and Robbins Show. Jamie Markley, David Van Camp, Scott Robbins. We're in Dallas for the first ever midterm Republican convention. Trump spoke last night. He'll give the final comments tonight. The keynote tonight is J.D. Vance. I don't know if J.D.'s going to be talking about the $5,000 for you and the $5,000 for you, Scott Robbins.
15: I doubt it.
14: $5,000 for everybody else. And if you happen to miss that from last night, it went like this. Dude, I did that again with that button. We're on a different studio. Sorry about that. Here you go. Roll it.
16: If the Republicans win the House of Representatives and the United States Senate, both of them, because of our economic, tremendous economic success, I will issue a dividend to every adult citizen in the United States of America for $5,000.
14: You want to say it's like when a company's doing good, it's like a bonus. Because of the tariffs, it's going to be like a bonus.
15: Yeah, I don't know about this.
13: That's populism, though. That's what he's good at. I mean, that's what he promises. But it's almost like, remember Joe Biden on the campaign trail started telling people, I'll give you another $2,000 stimulus. Mm-hmm. And then they counted a $1,200 stimulus as part of the payment that was under the Trump administration. Remember that?
15: Right, yes.
13: And they said, here's your $800.
15: Mm-hmm.
13: Like, okay.
15: Yeah.
13: We're just giving away stuff now, huh?
15: Yes. Well, I still want to see how the Democrats react to it. I think that's going to be
17: funny. Well, you know how they're going to.
15: And then John Thune was asked about it.
13: Well, yeah, John Thune, Senate Majority Leader, he's asked about the president's promise to give $5,000 to every adult citizen.
18: Okay. Well, that's a good question, Dan, and we'll cross that bridge when we come to it. And obviously, as the president, the condition he put on it is elect us. And I think the focus, the emphasis that he was making there, and I think this is a clear one between us and the Democrats, is he wants more money in the pockets of the American people. The Democrats want to grow government in Washington, D.C., And anytime they have power, that's what they do. They expand, they grow government, they spend more, tax more. And what the president is suggesting last night is we want more money in the pockets of the American people. And that is a very clear difference between
19: us
18: and
19: the Democrats. So could you cut taxes?
18: What's that?
19: Could you cut taxes?
18: Well, I mean, we will take another run at it. You bet.
15: Okay. How about the voter ID?
17: Yes.
13: Yeah, let's focus on that. Honestly, that's what I'd rather have more than the $5,000 inflation check.
17: Me too.
15: Well, you know,
17: and it seems much more doable as well.
13: Yeah.
17: Yeah.
15: In the arena last night, when Trump brought up John Thune, it did not go well for John Thune.
16: John Thune is here for the Senate. Where's John? Where's John? No. John is working hard. He's got great opposition. He's got great opposition from the Democrat. Schumer and these guys are terrible.
15: Okay, so we'll get into mind reading, or at least I will for a second. As I'm sitting there, and he says that, okay? Because he's quick to, like, defend him. Oh, no, he's working hard. Mm. He is. Trump knew the audience was not going to give him a warm welcome.
13: Oh, completely, yes.
15: He was going down the line introducing different people, and then he got to Thune. He knew that. And that's why he did that on purpose. And then he's like, oh, no, hang on, hold on. But I'm sure he wanted Thune to hear that.
17: Oh, I'm absolutely sure of it, yes. I knew it when he said it. He's like, he knows Thune is there, and he's going to hear the blast that's coming.
15: Yes.
17: And he has to do what he has to do. I mean, he has to do the whole, no. He's a good man. He's working hard.
15: Yeah. I mean, he doesn't do that all the time.
17: Can't get anything done, but he's working hard.
15: You know, sometimes he won't defend him. He'll go after him.
13: Well, it's when he wants something done, but this was supposed to be kind of a love fest for Republicans.
17: Right.
13: So it's like, hey, look, he's got a tough job. And there's a certain point where I am a little bit, I'm sympathetic to anybody in a position of leadership like that,
15: mm-hmm.
13: Like a John Thune, because you do have to work with a bunch of different factions within your own party. And when you have a razor-thin margin, you know you're not going to be able to get certain things done. It is disappointing when he's saying, and you know, like Mike Lee was out there talking about how you could actually have accomplished this as early as the spring, the Save America Act, and he just wouldn't do it.
15: Right.
13: And maybe there is for sure behind the scenes stuff that we don't know that's going on for a reason why he didn't do it. But man, it sucks.
15: Yes.
13: And he's like, we just don't have time. We only have several months ahead of us. What?
17: Right.
15: No. Again, man, that's the one cloud that's sort of over the thing. It's like this didn't get done.
13: Yeah.
15: Now, a big part of that speech last night was about winning races, of course, and especially the Texas Senate race. Mm-hmm. And our old pal, Mr. Mift, talked to James Tallarico.
13: Yeah, we passed Mr. Mift today.
17: Yeah, we saw him.
15: Yeah, you guys, you missed him at first. I saw him just to my left. Yeah. And that's why, without even saying, hey, you know who that is, I just said, man, I'm getting miffed here.
17: Yeah.
13: There he is.
15: And you're like, what? You're miffed? Yeah. Miffed about what? I'm like, and I point right at him.
17: Yeah.
15: You're like, oh, there he is. By the way, I look up his height online.
13: Yeah.
15: It said 6'1".
13: No, he's not 6'1".
15: And the reason I looked it up, I'm like, oh, he's a short guy.
17: Yeah.
15: I thought you were going to pick him up and put him in your pocket, Scott.
17: No, he was a little guy, though.
15: Right.
17: How tall is he, then? He's not 6'1".
13: No.
15: That's what it said online.
13: No, I would guess probably, because he came up, if I'm judging it correctly, about to my shoulder. I'm 5'11". So what, 5'6"?
17: That's
13: 5'6" maybe.
17: Yeah.
13: But all 5'6".
15: But stands tall as a journalist.
13: I'm getting a little miffed around here.
15: Of course, that's that guy.
20: There's no reason to get back and go back and forth and be in this aggressive way.
21: Miffed around here about how information's been shared with the press corps.
20: What are you miffed about?
15: Yes, what are you miffed about?
13: Concern it.
15: And that was when for 2 weeks you had mainstream journalists actually do their job trying to figure out what was going on with Joe Biden's health after that debate debacle.
17: Mm-hmm.
15: Before they named Kamala Harris. Well, we need the answers. Well, for all of us paying attention, we knew something was wrong for years.
17: Yeah.
15: And all of a sudden, well, he's getting a little bit miffed.
21: Missed around here about how information's been shared with the press corps around here.
20: What are you missing?
15: Yes.
13: By cracky.
15: Yeah. So he's talking to Tallarico.
13: Yes. And he brought up that Ken Paxton ad that you were playing yesterday, Jamie, where it was made using AI. And this is one of the reasons why I didn't like this is because it's made with AI. And even though it is using James Tallarico's words or paraphrasing his words about his insane beliefs, he can turn around, media can turn around and say, well, it was AI.
15: Dude.
13: That's what happened here with Mr. Mift and James Tallarico.
21: You're blanketing the airwaves with television ads. The Paxton team or associated groups are starting to do so as well. And he's released one that uses AI imagery of you and your past public statements. What do you make of the use of AI, first of all, in a political ad?
22: I mean, this is consistent with Ken Paxton's record of lying to the people of Texas. And now he's lying to the people of Texas using artificial intelligence to put words in my mouth, and
15: no.
22: I think Texans
15: are
22: tired of this.
21: They're statements you've made, they're being personified in a different way.
22: Well, and not all of those statements. I mean, this is the issue, is when you look at this ad, they are using AI in order to mislead the people of this state, and that is completely consistent with a liar like Ken Paxton.
15: And this is the thing. If you got three jamokes that can figure this out with watching that ad,

0: food to people at their table. It's...
1: That's an ad for him?
0: For him. Because he's working for you. See, he's giving you the food. He's handing you the food. He's not working for himself like Ken Paxton is.
1: Okay.
0: No, it's lame as hell. I mean, it is.
2: When
0: so...
2: you're talking about the regular people around here at a convention like this, just good, hardworking people, and then you have this other class of people, and that's when you refer to the dork fest.
0: Yes.
2: That thinks ads like that are going to be effective for regular people. Yeah. They're not.
0: Yeah, he's serving him the hot plate.
3: Oh, okay.
0: Yeah, he's got the blue plate special going on. Thank you, dude.
2: Okay. And that's all because what?
0: Because he's working for you.
3: Yeah,
2: it's because he's serving the plate because he all of a sudden loves meat.
4: But he ran a campaign to beat meat. He called it beat meat. I don't know what the hell he meant by that. These people are going to tell me, what the hell is he? Wants to beat meat?
2: The best part of this is the laugh. The Trump laugh. He cracks himself up.
4: But it was bad for his image, so he started eating meat. And he recently... It's getting worse. I'm getting myself in trouble. It's getting worse.
2: This comedic timing is really something.
0: You know, if I have a barbecue joint, by the way, I got the Talafrico on the menu now. It's like three stacks of good beef or something on a sandwich. I'm doing it. I'm taking advantage of it.
2: Okay. I just happened to see this. I thought it might be useful, especially checking out of a hotel. It's the most forgotten items left in hotel rooms. Mm. Any ideas? We don't have to make this an official game.
3: Is it going to be a game? Oh, okay.
2: David's always up for a game.
0: Yeah,
2: Scott,
0: I know he is.
2: You don't really want to do a game here.
0: I like getting kicked again. That would be fun.
2: Just what comes to your mind, Scott?
0: Keys.
2: You say keys.
0: Like car keys or whatever, yeah.
2: Boy, this is a good thing you didn't say game. Keys is nowhere in the
0: that's
2: top
0: because
2: eight.
0: I've done it, so that's probably why I said it.
2: Nowhere in the top eight, no.
0: It's amazing.
2: David?
3: Chargers, probably.
2: Yeah, phone chargers, number one.
3: Yeah.
0: That makes sense.
2: David, or Scott, what would you guess next?
0: Why are they leaving? Toiletries, you know, your toothbrush, your stuff like that.
2: That was third.
0: Yeah.
2: Well done, David.
3: Like a wallet?
2: Yeah.
0: Mm.
2: That's sixth. Boy, doesn't seem like something you forget, but people do it.
3: Yeah.
0: No.
2: Back to you, Scott.
0: Your phone, just your phone.
2: No.
0: Really?
2: No.
0: Hmm.
2: Not a phone.
0: Surprised at that.
2: David?
3: You leave like an extra pair of shoes or flip-flops or something like that.
2: Yeah, clothes.
3: Yeah.
2: That would be included there. That was second, actually. So you've got phone chargers, clothes, toiletries, you mentioned a wallet. You'll be surprised, I think, at number four. Fifth was like jewelry.
0: Jewelry? Yeah.
2: Yeah. Then you got a passport, dentures at eight.
0: Dentures?
2: Yes. But if either one of you guess number four, I'll be surprised. You each got one more guess.
3: All right.
0: Gosh. I can't
3: even... Suitcase.
2: No, sir.
3: Dang.
2: Scott?
0: Man. I'm at a total loss here. I don't even know why. I don't know. I honestly don't know. Nothing pops into my head right now.
2: Toys of the adult variety.
0: See, you know what? I thought there's no way you'd forget that, but okay.
2: So it came to mind to you?
0: Yeah, it did. I was going to say it, but it was just like nobody leaves that there.
3: Maybe they didn't forget it. It was just a single use. That was a crazy night, and they just leave it for the maid.
2: No, they say it's forgotten in the bedding.
3: Oh, no. Oh, God.
2: Yes. Yes.
0: Wow.
2: It's staff. I hope you tipped.
3: Hello.
0: Golly.
2: The maid. What I'm saying there.
0: Yeah.
2: Okay.
0: Well, they keep those.
2: Boy, oh boy. All right, we got to get to a news update and the five stories we're watching today. It's the Markley, Van Camp, and Robin Show in Dallas.

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0: Markley, Van Camp, and Robbins show in Dallas. Jamie Markley, David Van Camp, Scott Robbins, and now the five stories we're watching today.
1: Chris Rufo reporting today that a Nigerian chieftain billed Medicaid more than $36 million, bought a bunch of luxury properties in California, and built a palace in Nigeria. And on the property, it includes a golden statue of himself.
2: Nice.
1: So we'll see where that goes. We do know where the Nigerian prince is living now.
0: You can't make this stuff up.
1: Been emailing us since AOL.
2: You don't need my money anymore.
1: Number four, the Democrat candidate for Senate in Texas is trying to run away from all the crazy stuff he said, including beating meat, according to the president.
2: Mm-hmm.
1: And even though he says he loves the trans kids, wants to protect their ability to get sex changes, now he says he doesn't really support that.
2: No.
1: And, yeah, there are two genders. And, yeah, you know, maybe we should cool it on the, you know, boys playing in girls' sports.
0: So everything you've believed in the past, pretty much gone now.
1: It's gone now, yeah.
2: Mm-hmm. Okay.
1: Yeah. At least for the next couple months.
2: He's evolved.
1: Yeah. Number three, the FBI arrested three people allegedly paying homeless folks on Skid Row in downtown Los Angeles to sign petitions in support of ballot initiatives, all using stolen identities of registered voters. Number two, President Trump spoke last night at the GOP convention and promised a $5,000 Trump dividend if Republicans win in the midterms.
0: Hmm. Yeah, and there's a lot of backlash concerns today, yeah.
1: Like, yeah, don't really want that. And then meanwhile, number one, U.S. crude oil topped $100 per barrel because of the reality of a prolonged Iran war.
0: Yes.
2: But we hit the $5 mark. Can't be that far away.
1: Depends on what state you're in.
2: Yeah, that's true.
1: I mean, I saw a gas station today at $3.89.
2: Yeah. Mm, not in our backyard. It's $4.65. Mm.
0: I will say, when Trump was talking Iran last night, he did do that one funny bit. I don't know if you heard this part or not.
3: Be the tag.
0: Hold
3: you
0: on
3: have
0: a
3: to
0: second.
3: Say.
0: First go to the time. Beginning. Go to the beginning. All the way back.
3: We don't need much. We see everything. You know, because of Space Force, which was my baby, I have to say, the first term, we can see everything. We can see the tag on their coat. Mohammed Al-Fayed. It's Muhammad. It's never Muhammad. It's never Muhammad Jones. Muhammad. Muhammad Al-Azuri. And it says right on his tag, we can read it from space. Can you believe this? Thousands of miles away and we're reading somebody's. We know exactly what's going on. But we notice there's a little activity at Pickaxe. I would advise Iran not to get cute.
0: Yeah, it's just. Bomb the crap out of him, basically. Mm-hmm.
1: Muhammad Jones saying. Does sound like a backup running back for the University of Alabama.
0: It does.
1: That could be.
2: Or an alternative band from Georgia.
0: But certainly not a commander.
1: No.
0: In Iran. To that point.
1: Muhammad Jones checking in for the first time of the season.
0: Yeah. Every once in a while on this show, we'll have a little battle with the millennial and the boomer. Because that happens all the time.
1: Sure. Mm-hmm.
0: Right? Gen Z is saying millennials are the new boomers.
1: I think that's probably true, yes.
0: How so?
1: When it comes to, like, posting cringe stuff on Facebook and yeah, I can see that.
0: Wow. I thought you were going to defend, but no, you say the Gen Zers have a point.
1: I think a little bit, yeah. But, I mean, at least we're not, you know, doing the stuff that Gen Z is doing.
2: No.
0: Yeah.
1: It's like having no... Absolutely no personal relationships.
0: Yeah, that is terrifying in so many different ways.
1: Yeah.
0: All right, we got a couple of updates to get to. Andy Scott Robbins' trifecta coming up right here.

0: It is the second day of the midterm convention in Dallas. Good afternoon. I'm Mike Leshner, WSAU News. Republicans are preparing for the second day of their midterm convention. Fox's Bill Melguin is there.
1: Republicans plan to use the last day of this first ever Republican midterm convention to try to put a little juice into their voters, try and get them motivated to actually show up to the polls this fall and keep those Republican majorities in Congress. That's what's going to determine the balance of power for the rest of President Trump's term. Now, the Republican Party says they got a big lineup of speakers ready once again this afternoon. That includes Vice President J.D. Vance, who's going to deliver the keynote address. Also President Trump. You'll have Texas Senator Ted Cruz, House Speaker Mike Johnson, Michigan Republican Senator Mike Rogers, and former Trump Press Secretary Caroline Leavitt.
0: President Trump, speaking at the convention on Wednesday, promised to give Americans $5,000 if Republicans maintain control of Congress. It's not clear where the president would get more than $1 trillion for that money, and whether he could pay out the checks without approval. Packers running back Josh Jacobs appeared in a Brown County courtroom this morning where he entered a no-contest plea to misdemeanor charges of battery and criminal damage to property. The charges stem from a May incident in which prosecutors alleged Jacobs grabbed a woman and threw her to the ground as she tried to leave his garage. The court ordered Jacobs to avoid contact with the victim, complete all counseling and treatment, and pay restitution. Jacobs is currently on the NFL commissioner's exempt list, which sidelines him for the season opener on Sunday. He is likely to serve a suspension. Here in Wausau, 7th Congressional District Congressman Tom Tiffany holding a news conference outside the Marathon County Courthouse to take his Democratic opponent David Crawley to task for reports of tablet and laptop misuse by inmates in the Milwaukee County Jail.
2: You know, when someone has committed a violent crime to put behind bars, their victims should feel safe that that perpetrator of the crime is not going to be able to reach out and touch them.
0: He says as governor, he would support legislation to limit access to the devices, especially for those who have been accused of violent crimes.
2: We will not be offering them tablets for the very reason that I cited here in Milwaukee County. They should not be able to go out and intimidate victims, threaten witnesses.
0: The issue came to light after reports of inmates using tablets to message crime victims from their jail cells. A spokesperson for the Crawley campaign has said the executive is demanding full accountability from everyone involved. Now the 9 News forecast for central Wisconsin tonight, mainly clear and a low of 55. Friday, sunny to partly cloudy and 81. I'm Mike Leishner, WSAU News.
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7: Van Camp and Robbins Show in Dallas for the first ever GOP midterm convention. I'm Jamie Markley, the Gen Xer. David Van Camp, the Millennial and the Sexy Boomer. Scott Robbins. Got the Robbins Trifecta coming up in just a few. News update, David Van Camp.
8: Laura Ingraham had the exclusive network interview or cable news interview with President Trump here in Dallas. And, of course, what was brought up? Well, the $5,000 checks, of course.
7: Yeah. Yes.
8: And here we go. Here's the snippet that's dropped.
9: Okay. Let's just give the money now. If you have the money, why not give it now?
10: Because they can't, I'll tell you what, because the Democrats can't do it. Because with them, it's negative growth. With us, it's so positive. So we're taking in $21 trillion. No country's ever taken in anywhere near that. It's 4 or 5 times higher than the next. All because of that beautiful word that you and I love more than most others, tariffs.
11: Do you support this proposal, Congressman?
12: 100%. I hope the first vote that we take when we head back to Washington, D.C. next week is a vote to say we stand for this, or those that are going to say they don't stand for this. Right? For a senior on...
8: Yeah, that the last part of that was Representative Brian Mast saying, yeah, let's get this done.
13: Yeah, let's do it.
14: The vote will be interesting.
8: Yes, the vote will be interesting if they do it before the midterms, but Trump is saying probably
13: after
8: not. After the midterms.
14: Because they have to win.
8: Yeah.
14: And only if they win.
13: Yeah.
14: I mean, isn't that the whole reason he mentioned it last night? Is to get the win. That's what they're trying to do with this whole convention.
8: He's going all Rabdar Gab on everybody. Remember that?
14: From?
8: Well, man, I don't know if this was just a Houston thing or a Texas thing. It was in the 90s. Rabdar Gab, which is read a book, do a report, get a buck. They were paying children to read books.
13: I do kind of remember that. Other states did it, too, but yeah, you're right.
8: Maybe my fellow millennials will be like, I remember that. Those cheesy Rabdar Gab. Read a book. Do a report. Get a buck.
14: Yeah. So now, you had a daughter. And a lot of the 90s was just having fun.
8: Yeah.
14: So I do not remember that. That's pretty funny.
8: But that's what Trump is doing right now. He's saying, vote Republican, get $5,000.
14: Yeah. Makes sense. The other part of this whole thing with this convention is trying to bring people together, because a lot of Republicans or conservatives, whatever you want to call it, they're splintered, especially in the last year since Charlie Kirk was assassinated.
13: Mm-hmm.
14: And, you know, some people have just gone loony. Mm-hmm. I mean, I would say we all three shared the same opinions on who's gone loony and who, you know, at least appears to be sane. But on the anniversary of Charlie Kirk's assassination, an interview with Daily Wire, Frank Turek, who was Charlie Kirk's mentor, talked about that was the one thing Charlie was great at, was bringing people together, which I think is really true. And this is what he said.
15: Charlie was the coalition builder. Charlie could keep Ben Shapiro and Tucker Carlson in the same room and say to them, do you want to get 80% of what you want or 0%? There's nobody like that now. Of course, he knew everybody, right? And he could be trusted.
14: Yeah, that seems to be missed. Yeah. You know. It'd be interesting, too. Could they bring Candace Owens into that same room?
8: Well,
13: I thought about that today. And you know, with the Charlie Kirk anniversary of his death.
14: Mm-hmm.
13: Candace Owens. And how just upside down things got.
8: Yeah.
13: And sideways after that happened. I mean, and it's just grown even to a bigger... You know, I mean, it's just wild.
14: Oh, yeah. Well, it's sad in so many ways.
13: Oh, it's incredibly sad.
8: Waste of potential to me.
13: Me too, because it's just like, why did you have to do that? Was it worth it? Really? Well,
14: and some people still believe in a lot of that nonsense.
13: Oh, I know that, yeah. Well,
8: I saw something from her last week or week before. It was whenever the official plea went in. So that was a few weeks ago, I guess, from Tyler Robinson. And it was like a big gotcha. Because he pleaded not guilty.
13: Yeah.
8: Well, yeah, defendants do that all the time.
13: Constantly.
8: Because you're trying to figure out what kind of deal you can get.
14: Yeah. Jeremy Boring, who used to be with Daily Wire, put out this post today. talking about it, you know, it had been a year. He said Charlie had flaws like any man. He was not killed for them. Charlie was murdered because for what was best about him, for what was extraordinary. He spoke the truth with strength and love. Two qualities we've been assured cannot coexist, and yet Charlie showed us that they can and must. And some of the worst ugliness humans are capable of has been unleashed by Charlie's death. Mm-hmm. Evil performed for clicks, for money, sometimes just for attention. He goes on about that for a while. And how his death has been celebrated. And his kids will have to grow up in a world that lies to them every day about what kind of man he was. It's easy on a day like today to damn it all, but Charlie wouldn't. This is what I liked about what he wrote. He said he would have hugged his wife, sent a few Bible verses off to his friends, modeled love for his children, and gotten back to work, speaking the truth with strength and love. He had a better heart than I do, but I will try to follow his lead. And he had a better heart than most all of us, if we're to be honest. So I just thought that was a cool tribute. And then the third story down in Fox, it's the battle between Aaron Rodgers and Danica Patrick. And then I got sucked into that.
8: What's going on with that?
14: Does anyone really care?
8: What battle?
13: I'm curious. I don't know anything about the battle.
14: Okay, I've wondered. I'm like, so it's not just me. And I'm like, what? This relationship's been over for years.
13: Yeah.
8: Yeah.
14: Well, apparently, Danica Patrick said last year in an interview that he was kind of emotionally abusive. And, well, it was a sudden breakup, and it came from out of nowhere because Danica Patrick was talking with Sage Steele. Mm-hmm. She said, I felt like it was my life. And you're with someone like that, and then it kind of comes out of nowhere. It's sort of earth-shattering stuff. And, like, okay. So Aaron Rodgers now doing an interview is, like, just not having it. So, you know, he said this is his final season as the Steelers quarterback. And he did a sit-down with teammate Cam Hayward. And he said, I dated Danica. She had just retired. She was depressed and not fun to be around. But I didn't leave her because I was trying to be there and be a good partner. And it was going a certain direction, obviously. There was no intimacy. There was nothing. She tells a story that she was so blindsided and getting left by you, and then he leaves a trail of blood, because that was another part of her statement. He left a trail of blood.
13: That's a little dramatic, isn't it?
14: Yes.
13: Mm-hmm.
14: And Rogers just goes on to say, and I'm like, what are you talking about? That's not what happened. He said it was just coming up on COVID, and he was going to buy a place in Malibu. And she says, do you want to buy it together? And I said, no. And she said, you know what that means then? And I said, yeah, that's the way things are going. She said, well, let's get counseling. Then we get counseling. Then COVID hits and we're stuck together. And then he left her after that.
13: Yeah.
14: Is the way it went down. But he's not painting a nice picture of, like, you know what, it just didn't work out. I think she's a great person. He's not saying that.
13: No.
14: And I have no idea who is right, wrong in that whole thing. But it's like when you have someone like Danica Patrick, and she might be just great to be in a relationship with. But whenever you see someone like that on TV, and Scott, a lot of times you're like, oh, my gosh, she's incredible. Look at her. Oh, my gosh. I'm like, you have no idea. This could be a nightmare.
13: Oh, I'm sure of it, yeah.
8: Well, it's a nightmare that you would like to live, though, Scott.
13: Well,
14: you're like, I'd like to experience that nightmare at least for a little while. I'm like, see, I don't know, man. I'm not quite sure about that.
13: That was a long time ago. Just for the record.
8: Right. Now you're sounding like a DSA candidate, right? It's like, I got out of that game 20 minutes ago. Changed my mind.
13: I'm not talking about lining up shot glasses in somebody's bathwater. Now you're making it worse.
14: You ready for your big three?
13: I'm a happily married man.
16: Are you ready? It's the three most important news stories of the day.
17: I hit the trifecta.
16: Well, at least according to Scott Robbins. It's the trifecta on the Markley, Van Camp, and Robbins show.
13: Aaron Rodgers called audibles.
14: I want to go to dinner.
13: The audibles.
14: every day about this time, the Scott Robbins trifecta, where I try to quarterback it, and he makes it very difficult to get the ball down the field.
13: I do my best.
14: And Casey gets frustrated by it a lot, I think.
13: I don't care what he gets frustrated about.
14: You don't?
13: We're doing him a favor by keeping it out there, Casey. You know?
14: Okay.
13: Jeez.
14: Casey, are you ready?
13: Is he ready? If he's not ready, that's fine.
17: And there you have it.
14: He's like, I'm done.
13: Well, then take off.
17: He's waiting for me in the truck now.
13: No kidding.
17: Three.
13: Thanks, Casey.
14: Yes, he's ready. Here we go.
13: A scientist accidentally discovered a jaw-dropping ice age fossil, an ancient molar tooth, while conducting a field survey in San Mateo County. Bridget Lynch works for a company called Balance Hydrologics, was working on a project, and she came across this. It was preserved in a habitat for the threatened California red-legged frog. My God, we got to protect that frog. She stumbled upon this unusual rock in a creek bed. She said, I was down to the creek bed, and I was looking at these rocks, and I came across it, and I thought, well, this is a very weird-shaped rock. She took a photo of that rock and continued on with her survey. A day or so later, she was reviewing the photograph and learned that it was an exceptionally preserved upper left third molar belonging to an ancient Pacific mastodon estimated to be in his early 40s when he croaked. She said, as a geologist, I've gone out and seen some stuff before, but definitely not as exciting as this. Now, the tooth for that part was very brown and very yellowed over, and there was some decay to it. The photo, of course, she said, is a reminder that you need to brush after every meal, because that mastodon did not. So, there you go.
10: Goodbye.
14: This guy, Robin, tried back to top three of the day.
13: Shut
14: He's
13: up.
14: Not leaving now.
13: Shut up.
14: Up to number
10: two.
13: The creators of South Park plan to rebrand the popular series as South America ahead of their season premiere, which is coming up soon. They were joking about it, but they said, hey, we may end up doing it after all, which would be kind of par for the course for those guys if they did. I'm not even offended by this or even irritated by it. I think it's kind of funny, actually.
17: Yeah. I don't know. It's kind of, to me, it's like, it's just kind of lame.
13: It's a little lame, but I get it. I get what they're doing, yeah. But, yeah, I'm not going to freak out over this. You know, none of that. It is South Park, for crying out loud. So, there you go.
10: And the countdown continues.
14: Yep. Scott Robbins, right back to top three of the day, and we've hit number
10: one.
13: A Long Island teacher was shocked to open a package that was supposed to contain an order of art supplies for the start of the school year, but was instead a box full of bullets.
14: Whoa.
17: What?
13: Well, the educator of the Eastport South Manor Junior High School was unpacking the packages when she came across this. The teacher decided to open it and discovered the smaller box was inside a bigger box, and it was a shipment of bullets. Apparently, they were supposed to go to a sporting goods store of some kind, and instead they were packaged with her school supply stuff. She said, I don't know what we're going to do with them. And I said, well, if you don't want them, Van Camp will take them. So,
14: can never have enough ammo.
13: And I've been told.
14: Yes, Scott Robbins, right back to top three of the day. Well done, as always. Appreciate it. And good job, Casey. Appreciate it.
10: Thank you.
14: You bet. No problem.
13: Leave him here.
14: Okay. You know, when you're stealing something that's worth a lot of money, you don't want to drop it on your way out the door. Nimrod's in the news coming up at a news update next.

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0: 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Jamie Markley, David Van Camp, Scott Robbins. 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
0: Markley. Might have been distracting you a little bit.
2: Yeah, I know.
0: Just a little bit. Just a little bit. News update, David Van Camp.
2: Light my copy on fire while reading.
1: So, there must be some sort of polling that shows that this is effective. I don't understand it, but James Tallarico has been traveling around doing something called what? The Trump Epstein bookmobile, and he's speaking at the Trump Epstein reading room.
2: Okay.
1: And he says, yes, he's meeting with the Epstein survivors today to say, when did pedophilia become a partisan issue? Accusing Ken Paxton of covering up for Epstein and protecting pedophiles. And he wants to expose this pedophile ring.
2: He's starting to sound like a desperate candidate.
1: He is. That's the thing. When I see the polling, I'm like, I don't understand where that's coming from other than, again, I mean, Ken Paxton has a lot of warts. That's true. That was sort of baked into the whole debate during the primary.
2: Mm-hmm.
1: But to me, is that effective to anybody?
2: Yeah. I don't know.
1: Not to mention, whatever Epstein is accused of, I don't think you would say it's pedophilia, right? We've talked about this before. It's like 16, 17 year old.
2: Right.
1: And then most of the victims that have made themselves public were legally adults when they were trafficked by him.
0: But you're right. It's probably been focus grouped.
1: Yeah.
0: What words get the most reaction, that sort of thing, I suppose. Trump talked about Paxton last night. It's funny, part of the Trump routine. Saying, I'm not supposed to say it, but maybe you don't like the way he dresses.
1: Yeah, right. He hammers on that, man.
0: He did it again last night. It was pretty funny. All right, we got to get to Nimrod. Here we go.
3: When the going gets tough.
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6: I love the poorly educated.
0: All right. Nimrod's the News. We go just south of France where thieves stole artworks worth millions from Renoir Museum. And here was the thing. These people knew exactly what they were doing the way they got into it, because it's like 5:30 in the morning. But as they're trying to get out of there, because police were called, they dropped two pieces.
1: Oh, God.
0: Oh, yeah. Didn't have a plan for that, or just not strong enough? Not sure, but the damage was limited. They're looking for them, and that's Nimrod's in the News.

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12: A tribute to American heroes. I'm Lisa Brady, Fox News.
13: What you've gone through is incredible. The bravery inspires us all.
12: President Trump at the National Medal of Honor Museum in Texas, calling recipients true American patriots just before signing an act authorizing a Medal of Honor monument in Washington, D.C. This just hours before he'll wrap up a midterm convention in Dallas.
13: I said, you know, everyone talks about the midterms, but we never have a convention. Why don't we try having a convention?
12: When Democrats say Republicans are hoping the president can save them in November, Pennsylvania Congresswoman Madeline Dean says it won't work.
14: No amount of lies, even the most audacious Trumpian lies, can convince the American people that they're better off now than they were 2 years ago.
12: President Trump insisting his policies are fueling an investment boom and that oil and gas prices will drop when the conflict with Iran ends. His effort to restrict mail-in voting remains blocked as an appeals court panel refuses to lift a preliminary injunction issued by a federal judge last week. The U.S. Supreme Court is still considering a challenge to that Trump executive order. In the meantime, the high court rejecting another emergency appeal over a new congressional map in Missouri. Fox's Jeff Manasso.
15: The U.S. Supreme Court temporarily putting on hold a federal judge's ruling that ordered Missouri to use newly drawn Republican-backed congressional maps in the midterms. In a dramatic court fight between the judge and Missouri's Supreme Court, the state high court ordered a voter referendum on the new maps before they could be used, even though the new maps were already used in Missouri's August 4th primary. U.S. District Judge Stephen Clark, in his ruling, said switching back to the old maps now could potentially undermine voters' federal rights.
12: But today's U.S. Supreme Court ruling appears to pave the way for going back to the older map in November. 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
3: Good afternoon. We are mostly sunny with a temperature of 74. I'm Mike Leishner, WSAU News. Oshkosh is the latest community to put a pause on data center developments. Reporter Terry Kavarik at WHBY.
17: The city of Oshkosh approves a temporary moratorium on data centers within city limits. The Common Council's action adds a new section to the Oshkosh Municipal Code. Councilmember Alec Lefebvre hopes the 12-month moratorium will help Oshkosh look beyond potential impacts to the city.
18: If the state ultimately doesn't act on this, this will give us a year to do our own homework, and I hope that we use that time wisely. Something could absolutely be proposed elsewhere in our region and still have impacts that extend well beyond one municipality, particularly when it comes to our shared watershed.
17: The temporary data center moratorium was approved unanimously by the Oshkosh Common Council.
3: A 68-year-old woman is dead following a car crash in Dodge County. The two-vehicle crash happened on August 21st, and investigators found the woman failed to yield the right-of-way from a stop sign and then hit a semi-trailer. EMS took her to a hospital before airlifting her to UW-Madison. The sheriff's office says the driver, identified as Tony Thompson, died from her injuries. The sheriff's office is still investigating that incident. Off day today for the Milwaukee Brewers. They'll host the Cincinnati Reds for the first of three starting tomorrow. The NFL season kickoff continues tonight with the Australia game matching the L.A. Rams and the San Francisco 49ers. Mike Leishner, WSAU News.
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19: When summer comes to a close, a lot of people think all of the good weather is done, but we have plenty of nice fall days ahead. Today is one of those days. Tomorrow will be a little bit warmer, but over the weekend, again on Saturday, good day to get outside. For the rest of today, blue skies and pleasant, a high of 76 with a west-northwest wind around 5 to 10. For tonight, mainly clear with a low of 55, wind becoming south around 5. Tomorrow, sunny to partly cloudy, breezy, and a little warmer, feeling more like summer again, a high of 81, a south to southwest wind at 10 to 20. For Friday night, mostly cloudy and a bit humid, a chance for some scattered showers, maybe a few rumbles of thunder, low 62. On Saturday, a small chance of a light shower early, otherwise decreasing clouds and very nice again with a high of 77. Sunday, a bit cooler, feeling more like fall. There might be a brief shower or two with a mix of sun and clouds, high 68. A chance of more widespread rain on Monday, mostly cloudy and breezy, high 71. I'm 9 News meteorologist Justin Lowe on AM 550, FM 99.9, WSAU.

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6: All right, thank you, Scott Shannon. Thanks to all of you for being with us. 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It's 800-941-SEAN if you want to join us. We are in Dallas for the first ever Republican midterm election convention. And in spite of media calls that it's going to be empty, it's going to be a disaster, anything but the truth, I'm reading this. Apparently, 34 million TikTok views to President Trump's speech last night. Unbelievable. And you add that, and then when you get to the networks, and then you get the online viewing, it's you don't get numbers usually immediately, except for online platforms specifically. Just not the way it works. I just want to remind all of you what this election is really all about. And the president, I thought, he was very humorous last night. I thought he was really on his, he had his funny bone working. He was on his A game with that. But more importantly, he was able to delineate and separate out what is at stake in this election. And it is the biggest choice election in our lifetime. But it's more than that. And this audience is so sophisticated. You will understand all of this. You already know all of this. But just to emphasize what I think is critical and key in the thought process, at least in my mind, as my sense of urgency keeps going up with every ensuing day, and now we're 54 days out of this midterm election. One is, you know, just because we're focused on El Sayed and, you know, Talafrico, sixth gender, and we're focused on, you know, this idiot Troy Jackson, and we're focused on the fake Ted Stevens in Alaska. I mean, and everything that the DSA stands for, which I've been telling you about. The president covered a lot of that ground last night and showed the big options and big choices. We'll also get to the president's offering of $5,000 if Republicans win the election. There is a lot of commentary that is a bad thing. No, as a supply-side Reagan economic believer and believer in that philosophy of supply side economics, I just don't see it that way. And I'll explain that as the show unfolds. But, you know, there's two things at stake here. If you think you're voting for a moderate, you're not, if they're not saying they're El Sayed. If they don't have the insane statements of people like El Sayed or Talafrico, or the temper tantrum problems that have been well chronicled with Troy Jackson. If you vote for Ossoff, if you vote for Sherrod Brown, you might as well be voting for sixth gender Talarico, El Sayed, Troy Jackson, AOC, Pocahontas, and Grandpa Bernie, the entire squad, Congresswoman Omar, Congresswoman Tlaib, because that's how they're going to vote. Do you think that they're going to have the moral clarity and courage to separate themselves when push comes to shove and they've got to make a vote for committee assignments who they are going to caucus with? No, they will caucus with the lunatics that have taken over their party. So they're all the same in that sense. It's collectively a party that is dominated by this hardcore radical socialist communist ideology philosophy, which we go over again and again, to eliminate the Senate, your ability to elect a president, packing the courts, amnesty for illegals, no borders. They're going to abolish them, abolish ICE, end all deportation, defund the Department of War. They, on law and order, safety, security, will eliminate cash bail, abolish prisons, abolish or slash defund, dismantle the police. They want public ownership of corporations, and they want to confiscate everybody else's money, and many of them are very wealthy. You know, why don't people like J.B. Pritzker and Bernie Sanders, they're both multimillionaires, why don't they donate their money? Why don't they lead by example? They're not going to lead by example because they only want to be generous and offer you, you know, free babysitting care for date night with couples, government babysitters, as Mamdani is proposing, free buses, as Mamdani is proposing, but the Green New Deal, guaranteed daycare. Well, instead of indoctrinating kids from grammar school on, now we'll start early, the minute they're born. After all, Abdul Sayed said, you know, we've got to look at things as there are children. No, my children are not your children, and nor do I want you anywhere near my children with you and your crazy values and your radical associations with the likes of Hassan Piker, your BFF. No, thank you. But I'm telling you that it runs deeper than just their stated and printed ideology, which I am promising you is going to go away. They're going to scrub that website. And I've been pointing this out to you, and I'm going to get to the latest example of it with Telefrico today. But understand, this isn't about one person or one group of people or individual candidates. It's about their movement because they're all part of it. Why is it that only one elected Democrat has ever dared publicly speak out against the radicalism that runs their party? That guy's name's John Fetterman. He did a video for last night's midterm convention at the Republican midterm convention. And there's been a lot of eyebrows have been raised. Is he going to become a Republican? He might at some point. He's not ready to go there yet. I've asked him. There are things I disagree with him on. I disagree with him on issues about biological men and women's sports and abortion and the Second Amendment. But he does recognize that a president has the constitutional authority as commander-in-chief. But understand what I just read to you, which is their stated agenda, which has been the foundation of 250 elected officials now since 2019 in 40 different states. That is who they are. That is the agenda. And that's what they stand for. And you might as well take the U.S. Constitution and shred it, because it won't have any impact or meaning anymore, because it's not the America that we know and love. So this, in that sense, the choice election is for the American people on the life we are in love with that created the greatest standard of living ever, a system designed to create the standard of living. There's never been a greater one. It is the greatest system ever designed by man, the greatest wealth creating system ever designed by man. And they want to eliminate free markets and capitalism, control the means of production, take over corporations, which means that everything would be under government control, under their control. They want to be able to confiscate people's money with

0: that shining city on a hill that Reagan spoke of, or the beacon of freedom for the world, or we give all of that up. We give up our identity because they've nominated candidates that fundamentally don't like America, that they attack this country. They reject our framers. They reject our founders. They reject our founding documents. They treat American history as something that we've got to dismantle rather than what we must defend, which is, again, the greatest country God ever gave man. And it's all predicated and foundationally built on the idea of liberty and freedom, not on the idea of false security. Whatever name you call it, socialism, statism, communism, it's been tried. And you never get fulfilled promises, as evidenced by everything the government runs now. It's a disaster, with maybe the exception of the military. But they don't run things efficiently. They can't. They're not equipped to. So those promises will never be fulfilled. Your life will not get better. Your government healthy food will be, you know, pretty much the equivalent of dog food, is my prediction. You know, your government guaranteed job is going to be worthless. Government guaranteed salary, government guaranteed health care, government guaranteed pine box when you die. But what we're looking at here is an attack at the very core of what has made America that shining city on a hill. And by getting us there, they have to reject the very foundational principles that built this country and ignore American history and look at it as something to be dismantled, not something to be defended. Now, that's a big problem for them. That's a big problem for us. And that makes the stakes in this election that much higher for everybody. You know, I can give you the latest, best, greatest example of this. You know, you just look at six-gender Tallarico. I tell you what, I'll get to that because there's a lot of tape to play with that. Let me address this issue of Donald Trump and the $5,000. This is what he said about that last night.
1: Because we've done so well, and because our country is making so much money, that only I can make this promise to you. And here is my promise. If the Republicans win the House of Representatives and the United States Senate, both of them, because of our economic, tremendous economic success, like in history we've never had anything like what's happening, but because of our tremendous strength and success economically, I will issue a dividend to every adult citizen in the United States of America for
0: $5,000. $5,000. Now, ask yourself this question. Are Americans overtaxed or undertaxed? Because that money is your money. I think Americans are overtaxed. I think working class Americans are overtaxed. I think that the full, complete transfer of wealth already exists. You know, when you have the top 1% of Americans or top 10% of Americans paying 85% of the taxes and the bottom 1 or 2% paying less than 50, let me tell you, you already have distribution of wealth. It's already existing in America. Reagan, when he cut the top marginal rates as president from 70 to 28%, it then doubled revenues to the government. In other words, he gave money back to the people. It wasn't called $5,000. It was a tax cut. This is ostensibly a tax cut. The beauty of tax cuts is they stimulate economic growth. For every new dollar that Reagan doubled those revenues by cutting taxes and stimulating the economy. The problem was, yes, deficits went up because for every new dollar that was brought in, Congress spent about $1.30. And that's always been the problem with Congress because they want, I'll vote for your special pet project. You vote for my special pet project. We're going to get to what is fundamentally now the outright adoption of a new philosophy. It was telegraphed first by AOC. And AOC said, oh, no, that was

0: 1.0 woke crazy. No, we didn't really believe that. Bernie said, no, nobody wants to defund the police, Bernie Sanders said. Now we have six Jen Tellerico. He is backtracking on every single solitary thing that he has said recently. It's not like, you know, 15 years ago. No, in the last couple of years, the stuff he said, including he's now trying to back off, say, oh, my math was wrong. It was, you know, I can't add, you know, 1 + 1 = 2. Man plus woman equals 2. 1, let me take out your fingers. 1, 2. I mean, and they want you to buy it. Do you think he's changed? Or do you think he's being politically expedient and that this is a quintessential election year conversion? All right, we'll get to all of that. Now I want you to think about your personal safety and security. In some cases, somebody wants to kill you, kill your family. One option will do. That's lethal. According to the FBI, 2022, the last year we have statistics for, that is 0.01% of the time. All right, what do you do in other cases where you do need to defend yourself? Well, that's where the technology of BYRNA.com comes in. 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It is impressive. And just know you don't need a permit or a background check, and it's legal in all 50 states. Now, these launchers have powerful deterrents that work. Tear gas, pepper spray, kinetic rounds. You can hit a target 60 feet away. One shot can incapacitate any attacker for up to 40 minutes. And by the way, there's a reason. When you see 500 government agencies, police departments, private security firms adopting this technology, there's a reason. 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
0: 1 year ago since we lost our friend Charlie Kirk. Can't believe it. Can't believe how horribly Eric has been treated by some people either. It's just awful. His pastor will join us coming up later in the program. I hadn't put it together that it was the day before 9/11. You know, it's the 25th anniversary tomorrow, 9/11. All right, quick break. I'm going to show you and let you hear exactly what the new Democratic strategy is. Six-gender Tallarico is not six-gender in his head.
20: Some enrollees in the Affordable Care Act will be getting money back. Good afternoon. I'm Mike Fleischner at WSAU News. Fox's Lillian Wu with more.
21: The Trump administration says about 1 million people who signed up for Obamacare health insurance across 30 states are getting $500 rebate checks next month, allegedly because of overcharges by the Federal Exchange during the Biden administration. President Trump announcing the plan in video posted to X.
22: Our administration is doing the right thing and giving the money back to the people who were wrongly ripped off.
21: In a fact sheet, the White House claimed the Biden administration accumulated a significant surplus of funds that were not used to benefit the Americans who paid these higher premiums. It's unclear where the money for the rebates would come from and whether congressional approval is required for disbursement. Lillian Wu, Fox News.
20: Turning Point USA is holding an event in Utah tonight to remember conservative activist Charlie Kirk, who was killed 1 year ago. The organization founded by Kirk says a deliberate act of remembrance will take place at Utah State University in Orem. Kirk was shot and killed last year while speaking at an event with thousands in attendance at nearby Utah Valley University. The university canceled classes today, and a counter-protest by the school's Students for a Democratic Society chapter is planned outside the event. Here in Wausau, 7th Congressional District Representative Tom Tiffany held a news conference outside the courthouse, taking his Democratic opponent David Crawley to task for reports of tablet and laptop misuse by inmates in the Milwaukee County Jail. He says he opposes taxpayer funding for the devices, but does see a benefit for low-risk offenders.
1: We do want to be generous for those nonviolent offenders. I mean, first of all, they should pay for it. Taxpayers should not pay for these tablets. But a nonviolent offender that we think can reenter society as a law-abiding person once again, we will allow them to be able to buy a tablet.
20: The issue came to light after reports of inmates using tablets to message crime victims from their jail cells. A spokesperson for the Crawley campaign said the executive is demanding full accountability from everyone involved. Now the 9 News forecast for central Wisconsin for the rest of today. A high of 76 and pleasant conditions. Then tonight, mainly clear with a low of 55. Friday, sunny to partly cloudy and 81. Saturday, chance of light showers early in 77. Then for Sunday, cooling to 68. The Milwaukee Brewers are off today. They'll begin a 3-game set against Cincinnati tomorrow. I'm Mike Leishner, WSAU News.
3: I'm Rusty Halverson. Here's what's happening in agriculture. The Internal Revenue Service released 45Z Clean Fuel Production Tax Credit guidance this week. It opens the door for farmers, ethanol producers, and livestock operations tracking their carbon scores to benefit from the credit. In particular, the guidance gives special treatment to manure-based fuels, rewards regenerative agriculture, and limits the use of foreign feedstocks and fuels that generate the credit. Farmers won't be penalized for failing to have nutrient budgets prepared in advance for the 2025 and 2026 years because many crops were planted before USDA finalized its guidelines, according to the IRS. The National Corn Growers Association said the actions will give safe harbor to previously recognized on-farm practices in reducing the carbon intensity of fuels. The IRS said it was updating its emissions model to allow for dairy and swine manure to qualify.
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1: I 25 to the top of the hour, 800-941-SHAWN, our number. If you want to be a part of the program, we are in Dallas, the first ever Republican midterm convention. As of today, it's 25 years ago, if you can believe it, since our friend Charlie Kirk left us. Unbelievable. I remember I watched this unfold. I texted Charlie, please tell me you're okay. I still have the text, and I don't save any texts. And obviously, I never heard back. His pastor, a guy that had a great influence, one of his two pastors, Pastor McCoy is one, Pastor Frank Turk is another. One of the things that Charlie was deeply interested in his life was what they call Christian apologetics, arguing intellectually the case for Christianity. David Limbaugh's written great books on it. Frank Turk is a great scholar on this. But Charlie had a deep abiding interest in this. I did not know, for example, that he practiced the Sabbath and that he would turn off all his electronics and spend time, checking out. Who was it? Dave Rubin, the podcaster, great guy. He takes a month off, no phones, disconnects completely. I look at him, I'm like, how do you do that? That's like impossible. I couldn't do it. It would not work for me in my life. First of all, I'm not going to get a month off from work, period. So, let's put that fantasy to rest. And I don't even know if I want a month off. What am I going to do in a month? I'll get on Matt Towery. Matt Towery keeps saying, I'm going to retire. I'm like, no, you're not. You're not going to retire. And then he says, well, I like to play golf. And I'm like, yeah, I know how you play golf. He spends half the time in the bushes and, the trees looking for a little white ball, to punch it out and then hits another tree and then has to go back in the bushes and hit it out again. Listen, 25 years ago, tomorrow is September the 11th and the worst terrorist attack on American soil ever and the worst attack on the homeland. 3 years ago, Israel endured the same heartbreak, October 7, 2023. Different decades, different attacks. It's like we're going to play Michael W. Smith's new rendition of There She Stands tomorrow. There's a line in that song, when evil calls itself a martyr. There is evil, for these idiots that want to defund the Department of War. Now, each year, the International Fellowship of Christians and Jews, the IFCJ, they host their Flags of Fellowship. It's a movement where thousands of churches display memorial flags to honor the 1,200 lives that were lost on October the 7th. Look, it's a way to stand with Israel. They stood with us. I remember Prime Minister Netanyahu was with us after 9/11. Never wavered. Knew exactly what we were dealing with because they deal with this every day. So many thousands of Israelis have unfortunately been displaced. They're in desperate need for bare necessities, food, water, shelter, clothing, medications. The IFCJ has provided mobile medical clinics for the elderly. Anyway, please join the thousands of churches now across our country in a powerful act of remembrance and support of Israel and how your church can participate in the Flags for Fellowship. Just go to the website they created. It's joinfof.org. That's joinfof.org today. One other point before I move on to the new Democratic strategy. So you hear from the radical left, I think they're just angry that Donald Trump is thinking about hardworking men and women. What was the idea behind no tax on tips and overtime and Social Security? It was to help working men and women and the elderly. That's why. His first term, when he was running in 2016, I defined the campaign as the campaign of the forgotten man. And I was not wrong in my analysis. And sure enough, what we're seeing, and I mentioned this last week, more young people are having more opportunities than they ever had in terms of job availability and jobs that they've taken. And so he's looking out for the next generation. So the president offering $5,000 to every American if Republicans get the House and the Senate. This is a bribe. No, it's called a tax cut. You know, Democrats voted for the largest tax increase in history by voting against the largest tax cut in history. And, you know, but what's interesting about it, if it really was, as some are trying to characterize this as a, quote, bribe, they don't have, there's no bribe request. There's going to be a bribe. There's got to be a request. What's the request? He's saying if enough people vote and we stay in power, this is our plan to deal with the, quote, affordability issue rather than raising your taxes, which is what Democrats voted to do. He said that it would go to every American adult, which would include those that vote Democrat, as well as those that vote Republican, or those that don't vote at all. Everybody's included. Nobody's excluded. You know, it can't be a bribe if the people you're giving money to, you know, have no obligation to do anything for you, except that you're recognizing that America is not undertaxed, which I fundamentally agree with. And I also believe in supply-side economics, that a rising tide will lift all boats, and stimulating the economy, you know, has been proven over and over again. John F. Kennedy believed in this philosophy. Ronald Reagan implemented it. Trump in his first term implemented it. And he's doing it again with great success. But anyway, oh, and the president's move to stop the Census Bureau from including illegal aliens in their population count. So it's just interesting to watch the, I don't know if you want to call it an overreaction. It's just insane. All right, so let me tell you what the latest that is happening here. And the president has rightly framed the moment that we're living in and this election quite accurately. Democrats obviously are getting their own internal polling, and it's clear what the polling is showing them. That crazy and extreme and nutty is not working. It's not going to work for Telefrico. However, it's not preventing Telefrico from trying. I'll give you an example. Telefrico, I have the clip of him. It was only a couple of years ago when he said there are six genders, not two, six. And he's very passionate about it when he says it. Listen.
2: I want us all to be aware of is that modern science obviously recognizes that there are many more than two biological sexes. In fact, there are six.
1: Many more.
2: Which, honestly, six. Representative Heffner, surprised me too, because I am not well-versed in this issue area. I'm not a scientist. I'm a politician, a lot worse than a scientist.
1: So he said it with a great high degree of confidence. Well, six-gender Telerico is now saying that, number one, I meant there are two sexes and a small percentage of genetic abnormalities, and he's saying that there are absolutely two sexes, and he agrees to a national ban on transgender surgeries for minors. Let me play both of those together.
3: So during a 2021 hearing, you said there are six biological sexes. Do you still believe that, standing here with me right now?
4: No. I've missed the mark on some of my past statements. I will be the first to admit it. What I meant is that there are two sexes, and then there's a small percentage of people with genetic abnormality.
3: Down here.
1: Let me stop there. That's not what he meant. He meant what he said. He meant what he said. And now he's proclaiming. Now, why is all of a sudden, 54 days out of an election, he did this, what, a day ago or whatever. Why is he changing his views? Has he really had a change of heart? Is he really recognized he's wrong? Or is this an election year conversion and a means of trying to distance himself from his own insanity? Do you believe in his heart and his soul and his mind that he's actually changed his view? Or is he being the worst, lowliest politician that you could ever expect? Just a fraud and a phony and a liar. All right, listen to this.
3: Down here, standing with me, you can confidently say there are two sexes, a man and a woman.
4: Absolutely.
3: Speaking of gender,
4: Yeah. Would
3: you vote in favor of a national ban for transgender surgeries when it comes to minors?
4: Absolutely. And in fact, in the legislature, I voted for an amendment that would have restricted the bill in question to a ban on surgeries for minors.
3: In 2023, you voted against SB 14. That was the Texas law banning transgender surgeries for minors and puberty blockers. How come you voted against that?
4: Because the bill was overly broad. And in fact, if you go back and check, I voted for a major amendment to limit the bill to banning surgeries for minors. So I've been consistent on this issue.
1: So now he's going a step further. How have I been referencing cisgender? Actually, cisgender Tellerico. God is non-binary Tellerico. You know, biological men need, and transgender people, all people deserve access to abortion. I didn't know biological men could ever, you know, bear a child and have any need for abortion services. But he made the statement. It was very clear, saying that God is non-binary. Again, he says it with a high degree of confidence. Listen.
5: The first two lines in Genesis use two different Hebrew words to describe God. One is the masculine Hebrew noun for divinity. The second is the feminine Hebrew noun for spirit. God is both masculine and feminine and everything in between. God is non-binary.
1: God is non-binary. Then he tries to weasel out of this. He said it very competently. Now he tries to say that Charlie Kirk made this argument. I want to hear that tape. I don't think Charlie Kirk ever made that argument, ever. And the late Pope Benedict made the comment. No earthly idea what he's talking about. But this is him now, another election year conversion, and adopting a strategy that he's going to lie to everybody in this state of Texas where I am today, so he can get power. Listen.
3: 2021, you said
5: God is both masculine and feminine and everything in between. God is non-binary.
3: Do you still stand by that?
4: I was being provocative with that statement. I get that. What I was trying to say is that you can't use human categories to define God. And that's not controversial theologically. In fact, the late Charlie Kirk, the late Pope Benedict all said the same thing.
1: Now, just a few seconds ago, I played the clip of Tellerico saying that, in fact, there are two genders, absolutely. And he agreed to the national ban on transgender surgery. I voted for it. Here's the problem. We got a clip of him, you know, saying, what a shock, the opposite, protecting trans kids from invasive surgeries is Christo-fascism, like Christ fascism, Christian fascism. Listen.
6: You saw it in the anti-LGBTQ legislation, including the bill that would have denied gender-affirming health care to trans children. And then, of course, infamously, we saw it last session with the most extreme abortion ban in the country. All these ideologies stem from this Christo-fascism movement, which essentially, like I said, is just using faith to exercise raw political, social, and economic power.
1: Do you see how, first of all, they just want power at all costs? Anybody with an ounce of intellectual honesty can see this for what it is. I missed the mark. I'm having trouble with math. When I said, really, two genders or six? And now all of a sudden, as the election gets close and polling shows that this is backfiring on you, well, now you're going to change your views? I don't think the people of Texas, as they begin to know everything that we know on this program, because it takes people a while to catch up, I don't think they're going to buy your BS excuse. You have one Michigan Democrat urging black voters to reject Abdul El-Sayed because socialists are, quote, more racist than the KKK, so there's a big fight brewing there as well. We're going to continue to watch that. So understand, this is a shift in strategy. What is driving this shift in strategy? Did he have a change of heart? Or is it political expediency? Or is it polling that is telling them this ain't working out too well for them? I would argue this is not complicated to figure out. You don't have to be a political analyst and a full-time immersed in the political world to figure this out. He had a speaker at this weekend's socialist conference in Chicago telling the audience that Democrats must be destroyed. They don't even like the own party under whose banner they live because they're running as Democratic candidates. And, quote, you know, Hakeem Jeffries, Chuck Schumer, they've been trying to, you know, thread the needle and not support DSA candidates, but yet they fear them and bow at the altar and cater to their every whim. But the Democrats cannot be reasoned with. They must be destroyed. I played this for you yesterday, this UCSB professor that made that comment. So it's all coming into focus. What is at stake here in this election? I'm going to repeat two things I said in the last half hour. Number one, I'm going to remind you, any Democrat that you vote for, you might as well assume you're voting for El Sayed, Tellerico, Troy Jackson, AOC, the entire squad, Pocahontas, and Grandpa Bernie, because that's who they will vote with. So you got to assume that. That is first and foremost. Number two, you need to understand how profound this is. The stakes are that high. They want to upend this country as we know it and obliterate it and shred every bit of the America we knew and even shred our Constitution. 800-941-SHAWN if you want to be a part of the program. Listen, want to remind you, I think everybody needs a safety security strategy, and that moment comes, somebody wants to kill you and your family. 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
1: All right, when we come back, Charlie Kirk's pastor. Remembering Charlie, it's been 1 year since we lost our friend. 4 and on America's Darkest Day, 9/11/01, the Tunnel to Towers Foundation, they have been helping American heroes ever since. And that means heroes like U.S. Army Sergeant William Bernard McKenna. Now, motivated by the tragedy of 9/11, he enlisted. 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He left behind his devoted wife, Dina, their 2 daughters. 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
23: No regrets, Lisa Brady, Fox News. That appears to be President Trump's bottom line on the conflict with Iran and what he might have done differently, telling Fox's Laura Ingraham.
24: I don't believe in the word regret.
0: You can always question yourself a little bit. And a few people have asked me that. If I had it to do again, I'd do exactly as I did.
23: You can hear that interview tonight at 7 Eastern on the Ingram Angle. The president remains in Texas for the final night of the Republicans' midterm convention.
2: I think it's so important to discuss the contrast between the parties. The Democratic Party is radicalized. This is not your grandfather's Democratic Party. And we're going to be contrasting those policies.
23: Wisconsin Republican Congressman Brian Stile also just telling Fox on the convention floor in Dallas that Republican tax reforms put money back in people's pockets. But the president has pledged to send a dividend check to all U.S. adults if Republicans keep the House and Senate, isn't sitting well with Democrats.
3: It is wrong for any sitting president to tie a payout with U.S. taxpayer money to an election result.
23: Colorado Congressman Jason Crow, other critics pointing to the potential cost, more than $1 trillion. Today, the president announcing $500 rebates for about 1 million Obamacare enrollees, claiming they were overcharged by the previous administration. Not clear if Congress would have to approve. Higher inflation at the wholesale level, up 5.4% year over year in August, fueled in part by higher gas prices.
5: The PPI report is expected to factor into the Federal Reserve's decision whether to raise interest rates at next week's meeting, which wraps up on Wednesday, though the Fed will also be looking closely at the consumer price index released on Friday.
23: Fox's Jenny Cosola. Oil prices soaring again today, with U.S. crude topping $102 a barrel as a string of sell-offs continues on Wall Street. The Dow down 316 at the bell. 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
27: Good afternoon. We have some passing clouds and temperatures are at 75. I'm Mike Leishner, WSAU News. More trouble for flock safety after a conservative law group challenges the company in court.
28: The Wisconsin Institute for Law and Liberty on Thursday filed a suit in Waukesha County against the security company on behalf of a group of residents. According to Will, more than 120 flock cameras in the county are pointed at churches, gun stores, and government buildings, and the company is building an unchecked database of residents, travel, and movements. Will President Rick Essenberg says the lawsuit does not seek to shut down the company, but to require a warrant for police and government agencies to access the company's data.
29: Raymond Newport, WSAU News.
27: The latest Wisconsin community to approve a 12-month pause on data center development is Oshkosh. Councilmember Alec Lefebvre says the Fox Valley needs to work together on regional planning and zoning for the developments.
30: Something could absolutely be proposed elsewhere in our region and still have impacts that extend well beyond one municipality, particularly when it comes to our shared watershed.
27: Lefebvre says he also hopes a statewide solution can be reached. Multiple other Fox Valley communities have already passed moratoriums. Nothing doing in the sports department today. We'll have regular talk programming on the air tonight. The Milwaukee Brewers begin a three-game set against the Cincinnati Reds tomorrow. Our coverage begins just after 6 on WSAU. Wisconsin Badger women's volleyball on the road tomorrow as well to take on nationally ranked Texas A&M. I'm Mike Leishner on Central Wisconsin's only local news station, WSAU.
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4: When summer comes to a close, a lot of people think all of the good weather is done, but we have plenty of nice fall days ahead. Today is one of those days. Tomorrow will be a little bit warmer, but over the weekend, again on Saturday, good day to get outside. For the rest of today, blue skies and pleasant, a high of 76 with a west-northwest wind around 5 to 10. For tonight, mainly clear with a low of 55, wind becoming south around 5. Tomorrow, sunny to partly cloudy, breezy, and a little warmer, feeling more like summer again, a high of 81, a south-to-southwest wind at 10 to 20. For Friday night, mostly cloudy and a bit humid, a chance for some scattered showers, maybe a few rumbles of thunder, low 62. On Saturday, a small chance of a light shower early, otherwise decreasing clouds and very nice again with a high of 77. Sunday, a bit cooler, feeling more like fall. There might be a brief shower or two with a mix of sun and clouds, high 68. A chance of more widespread rain on Monday, mostly cloudy and breezy, high 71. I'm 9 News meteorologist Justin Lowe on AM 550, FM 99.9, WSAU.

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4: 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And so is the countdown. 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
6: All right, thanks, Scott Shannon. 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Toll-free, it is 800-941-SEAN. If you want to be a part of the program, day 2, final day in Dallas for the first-ever midterm Republican convention. There's like this convergence of anniversaries. And it's sobering, to be very blunt with you, because we all know what happens tomorrow, and we know what happened 1 year ago today, and that is when a very dear friend, a national treasure, frankly, Charlie Kirk, was taken from us, and it just was an amazing young man with incredible brilliance and such a bright future. This is it when it unfolded, you know, 1 year ago today.
7: Okay, now by law, right, I'm going to give you the biggest credit. Do you know how many massacres there have been in America over the last 10 years?
8: Counting or not counting gang violence?
7: Right.
6: And I remember watching this, and I remember the first thing I did was text Charlie. And I said, I still have the text to this day, and I don't save any text. And it was, please tell me you are okay. And obviously he was not. I did not know how deep and abiding and how personal his religious faith was. I didn't know, for example, that he practiced the Sabbath and he turned off his phones at sundown on Friday. Didn't know any of that. I didn't know that he had spiritual mentors, Pastor McCoy and Frank Turk, who's going to join us in a minute, and that these men were very influential in his life and very, very impactful in terms of when he did these segments, you know, Prove Me Wrong, which showed enormous courage on his part because he was willing to go into the lion's den, these college campuses, knowing that he'd often be facing a hostile crowd, but he did it anyway. You know, Frank Turk put up an ex post and dealt with, and then you think of the aftermath of all this. I think what has happened is so beyond repulsive, evil, reprehensible, beyond the pale, nothing that any family that has a loved one assassinated. Erica Kirk lost her husband that day. And had to go home to 2 young children knowing that they would never see their father again, and has had to endure an entire year of nonstop insanity and conspiracy theories and just frankly, you know, this level of evil directed at her and at the organization that Charlie and she helped build, Turning Point USA, and it just... For what purpose? You know, the evidence that was presented in this preliminary trial, and it's going to trial, is so overwhelming and so incontrovertible, it makes absolutely no sense that this is where we are. Anyway, Frank Turk, sir, welcome back to the program.
9: Sean, great being with you again. It's a somber day, but Charlie would want us to go on and continue to do what we've been doing, and that is talking about God, family, and country. Charlie was all about things bigger than himself, Sean. And tonight we're going to be here at Utah Valley University, and we're going to be paying another tribute to Charlie. That's, of course, where he was murdered 1 year ago today. I'm sitting right near campus right now. I'll be there along.
6: You know what the sad thing is these lunatics are going to be there to protest too.
9: Yeah, I know. Well, you know, Charlie tweeted something, Sean, back in 2016, and it went like this. He said, you can tell a lot about someone by how they react when someone dies. And if you are protesting a memorial service for a man who was peacefully answering questions on a college campus because he loved people, then you have a very dark mark in your soul, and you need to turn to Jesus.
6: Well, let's talk about the personal relationship that you had with Charlie and the impact that people like yourself had on Charlie. And where were you that day, and explain what you saw?
9: Yeah, I was 25 feet from him. We came in together, and I was there because he wanted me to help him answer questions on a college campus related to Christianity, related to the culture. But to tell you the truth, Sean, although I was twice his age, I learned more from him than he learned from me. But what happened that day, just after noon, is when that shot rang out, I was, as I say, 25 feet from him, and his body immediately went limp. And I took a step toward him, but his security team was closer. They were on him already. And I just ran with him to the car, and I got into the car to take him to the hospital. But, Sean, he was already gone. He was absent from the body, present with the Lord. The only good news we got that day is that he was killed instantly. He didn't suffer at all. In fact, the surgeon later told us if they had shot Charlie in the operating room, we couldn't have saved him.
6: Wow. It says so much. He knew going into these environments that it was hostile. He knew going into these environments that he was putting his life at risk. I mean, he didn't have a security team for no reason, but he did it anyway. Why was it important to him?
9: Because he knew in order to love people, you had to expose yourself to a certain degree. You can't wall yourself off from people forever. In fact, on the way in, Sean, we got video of the crowd, and he showed it to me, and I said, I saw the crowd. I saw the buildings around it. I said, Charlie, I don't like this place. There's too many buildings. But he shrugged it off, Sean, because he was someone that loved people, and he knew he had to expose himself to some degree to people in order to love them. And he knew he had a security team, and this was post-Butler, PA. Of course they had the roofs, right, Sean? No, I think the university police didn't have the roofs. And there's going to be a report on that coming out soon, I think.
6: Oh, I've heard about this from day one almost, that in fact, my understanding is that the university said they would have that covered. Am I wrong on that?
9: That's the text I saw, Sean, that day from the head of security of Charlie, that they had the roofs, and apparently they didn't. And look, Sean, I'm just a guy, okay? And when I'm going in there, I'm going, hey, what about the roofs? Oh, I'm sure they have them, right? No.
6: One of the things, probably maybe the most important part of the relationship that you had with Charlie was the fact that he had a deep abiding faith. Yeah. I mentioned that I love debating atheists. You know, I don't have enough faith to be an atheist. It's a great title for a book. I wish I thought of it myself. But I've debated these atheists often on radio and in person, on TV and on my podcast. And my argument, the last time somebody called this radio show and said they were an atheist, within 90 seconds, I had them admitting they're not an atheist, but they're agnostic. because to be an atheist, you have to believe something can come from nothing. I don't believe that.
9: Mm-hmm. Yeah, without a cause, they have to believe that. We, of course, believe God always existed and brought this universe into existence, but they believe that no one created something out of nothing, which makes no sense at all. You have to be anti-scientific to believe that.
6: Well, I mean, that's the point. If you believe in the Big Bang Theory, okay, where did all the energy come from? Mm-hmm. You know, science is bringing us out further and further into space, and we are discovering more universes that we never knew existed before. And there are universes within universes within universes. And to me, it just shows the sheer majesty of God and the vastness of his creation and unlimited power. Jesus referred to those, you know, you have seen me and you believe. And in the case of Thomas, he doubted. But blessed are those that have never met me and yet

0: our own way? Of course. If he were to give us his full presence, Sean, we wouldn't have the capacity to turn away. So he gives us enough distance so we can go our own way, but he also gives us enough evidence that if we truly want to love him, then we can. So it's really up to us. It's almost like a marriage proposal. God asks us to marry him. In fact, you can sum up the Bible in five words. Jesus wants to marry you. And you're the one that has to either accept the proposal or not. But he can't overpower you with his presence, not in this life anyway.
1: Well, let's go through a little bit of the aspect of the book. And, you know, because I think it's such a great title, to be honest. And, you know, you don't have enough faith to be an atheist. And I really don't know, and I've talked to people that claim to be an atheist or claim to be agnostic, and I've talked myself to death with some people, and they just, you know, stubbornly stand on their lack of logic, because I think that logic has to be applied to all this. What are the best arguments you make when you talk to people and debate people that are atheists? Because I know you are deep into Christian apologetics and study all of that as well.
0: Well, the first question I ask people, Sean, is this, particularly on college campuses. I ask them, if Christianity were true, would you become a Christian? Now, Sean, on most occasions, people will actually say no, because it's not a matter of the head. It's a matter of the heart. They don't want it to be true. They don't want there to be a God, because they want to be God over their own lives. See, most people are on a happiness quest. They're not on a truth quest. They just want to believe whatever they think is going to make them happy. And the problem is, you can make yourself happy over the short term doing a lot of fun but selfish and sinful things. But over the long term, it's a disaster. And so most people are looking for God like a criminal is looking for a cop. And so I always ask that question first. If it really were true, would you become a Christian? If they hesitate or say no, giving them evidence is a waste of time. But if they're open, then I'll go into the evidence for God. I'll go into the evidence for miracles. I'll go into the evidence for Jesus rising from the dead and the evidence that the New Testament writers told the truth.
1: The one thing that I wish I knew about Charlie, because most of our relationship was based on his political activity, political beliefs, and support of President Trump, et cetera. And it wasn't until after he was assassinated that I started going deeper, and I saw all these videos of him and the things that he was saying about God and faith and marriage and religion and dating that really captured my attention, and the impact that that was having on young people. Like a relationship is not like he's looking at it like almost like a job interview. You're looking for a spouse. You're looking for a partner.
0: Right.
1: And casual dating, casual sex, casual relationships, you know, should be rejected. And he's going into college campuses and sending a message that is the antithesis of what the culture these kids are living in.
0: Oh, sure. It's so easy to follow your impulses, as Charlie would say. An animal can do that. But a mature person channels the impulses and directs themselves in the right direction. And Charlie was all about three things: God, family, country. And he wanted, in that order, by the way, he wanted people to know that there are things outside of yourself that are bigger than yourself that you need to devote yourself to. And if you do, then you will actually make a difference, not only for time, but for eternity. And so God, family, and country, Jesus, family, and country were what Charlie was all about.
1: Well, you know what? If everybody listening to this show adopted that same passion and ideology and philosophy that guides them through their life, I think I wouldn't have to worry as much about the country as I do at times. Look, the book is phenomenal. You and Pastor McCoy, who I've gotten to know as well, and other influences in Charlie's life, he's so blessed to have you guys, and I really want your book to do well. We're putting a link on Hannity.com. It's on Amazon.com. I don't have enough faith to be an atheist. Frank Turek, you're a national treasure. We miss Charlie. We pray for Erica and the kids, and we appreciate you being with us.
0: Well, thank you, Sean. That's what I wanted to ask. If everyone would pray for Erica, especially today. This is a brutal day for her. And we have a new book dedicated to Charlie that Erica wrote the foreword to. They don't need to buy the book to read the foreword. But have your people go to thewaronreality.com, thewaronreality.com, and just read the two pages that Erica wrote. It is literally profound, Sean. I cried when she, when

0: when she sent it to me.
1: Well, we appreciate you. Charlie was a national treasure. You are as well. And you keeping his memory alive is critical. We really appreciate you. Frank Terek, 800-941-SHAWN is our number if you want to be a part of the program.
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All right, we continue from beautiful Dallas. We are in Texas. God bless Texas. And we will continue the first ever Republican midterm convention. J.D. Vance, President Trump will speak tonight. We'll have full coverage. Hope you'll join us as we continue.

0: What does Congress think of the proposed Trump dividend? Good afternoon. I'm Mike Leishner, WSAU News. The president facing some criticism after he announced the proposal, which would award Americans $5,000 if Republicans maintain the majority in the midterm elections. Congressman Brian Stile of Wisconsin gives Fox's Jackie Heinrich his thoughts. Wisconsin's Brian Stile spoke about the proposal with Fox's Jackie Heinrich.
1: This is all about the contrast. This is about the high taxing policies of the Democrats with the Republicans trying to get money back in the pockets of people.
0: The president is facing bipartisan scrutiny over the economic pressure that would come with the payout, with worries surrounding current growing fuel prices and national debt. Here in Wausau, 7th Congressional District Representative Tom Tiffany held a news conference outside the courthouse, taking his Democratic opponent in the governor's race, David Crawley, to task for reports of tablet and laptop misuse by inmates in the Milwaukee County Jail.
2: You know, when someone has committed a violent crime to put behind bars, their victims should feel safe that that perpetrator of the crime is not going to be able to reach out and touch them.
0: He opposes taxpayer funding for the devices, but does see how they could benefit low-risk offenders.
2: If they want to pay for a tablet and then be able to use that to get themselves to a better place to reenter society, I'm fine with that, with nonviolent criminals.
0: The issue came to light after reports of inmates using tablets to message crime victims from their jail cells. A spokesperson for the Crawley campaign has said the executive is demanding full accountability from everyone involved in that process. Elsewhere, there's a new candidate in the race for mayor in Madison. Former Dane County Board Supervisor April Kienga launched her campaign earlier today. It's set to focus on affordable housing, creating safe neighborhoods, and well-paying jobs. She served on the county board from 2022 until January 1st of this year. The primary election will take place on February 16th, with the election being held on April 6th. Now the 9 News forecast for central Wisconsin for the rest of tonight. We'll see a low of 55 with clear skies. Quiet conditions continue into Friday with a daytime high of 81 and a low of 62. Then for Saturday, chance of showers early in the morning, then decreasing clouds and 77. Sunday will be at a high of 66. The Milwaukee Brewers are off today. They'll begin a 3-game set against Cincinnati tomorrow night. I'm Mike Leishner at WSAU News.
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0: 25 years of stories, laughter, late nights, and early morning. And he says it never gets old. Thank you, Sean Hannity, for 25 great years.
1: All right, 25 now till the top of the hour. We're in Dallas at the first ever Republican midterm convention, night two tonight, final night tonight. J.D. 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You know, I brought this up earlier. It's kind of amazing. Let's go back to the original Talafrico. This guy is saying God is non-binary. Now he's trying to back off on that. This guy, you know, six-gender Talarico, we've been calling him six-gender because this is what he said. And it wasn't that long ago that he said it. He said it in 2021. Listen.
2: I want us all to be aware of is that modern science obviously recognizes that there are many more than two biological sexes. In fact, there are six, which honestly, Representative Hefner, surprised me too. Surprised me too, because I you know, am not well versed in this issue area. I'm not a scientist. I'm a politician, a lot worse than a scientist.
1: Oh, that was Talarico then. Here's Talafrico here. And understand what's happening here. I told you when AOC went on a Sunday program and said, no, that was woke 1.0 crazy. This is a poll-driven political shift. It is an election year conversion. It is expediency. And what they are really and truly doing is adopting the strategy that for the next, 54 days, they have decided they are going to lie to you and lie to get power. That's what's happening. And if you believe anything else, you're being naive, because Talafrico now claiming, my math was wrong on this. Listen.
3: So during the 2021 hearing, you said there are six biological sexes. Do you still believe that, standing here with me right now?
4: No. I've missed the mark on some of my past statements. I will be the first to admit it. What I meant is that there are two sexes, and then there's a small percentage of people with genetic abnormality.
1: Missed the mark. He didn't miss the mark. He said what he thought. He said what he believed. And he's been being called out on this repeatedly and mocked and ridiculed. He puts his finger in the air, realizes that it's not going over well, that this is going to hurt his chances to win a Senate seat in the great state of Texas. So now he's adopted the strategy that he's going to lie. He has not changed his point of view. And it's frustrating. You know, I can give you another clip. You know, according to the Bible, God is non-binary. Listen.
5: The first two lines in Genesis use two different Hebrew words to describe God. One is the masculine Hebrew noun for divinity. The second is the feminine Hebrew noun for spirit. God is both masculine and feminine and everything in between. God is non-binary.
1: God is non-binary. Okay. Well, now, he's not saying the same thing. And now, again, an election year conversion, here's what he's saying.
3: 2021, you said...
5: God is both masculine and feminine and everything in between. God is non-binary.
3: Do you still stand by that?
4: I was being provocative with that statement. I get that. What I was trying to say is that you can't use human categories to define God. And that's not controversial theologically. In fact, the late Charlie Kirk, the late Pope Benedict all said the same thing.
1: No, I don't recall Charlie Kirk or Pope Benedict saying it, and he's neither the Pope or Charlie Kirk in any way, shape, matter, or form. Now, back in the day, 2023 clip, this is not long, 3 years ago, less than 3 years ago, saying protecting trans kids from invasive surgeries is the Christ of fascism. Listen.
6: You saw it in the anti-LGBTQ legislation, including the bill that would have denied gender-affirming health care to trans children. And then, of course, famously, infamously, we saw it last session with the most extreme abortion ban in the country. All of these ideologies stem from this Christofascism movement, which essentially, like I said, is just using faith to exercise raw political, social, and economic power.
1: Okay, now we have another election year conversion. Now he's saying that he opposes trans athletes playing in girls' sports if it endangers safety and fairness.
3: And what about biological men competing in women's sports? That's a big deal here in Texas.
4: That's right, and I oppose trans athletes playing in girls' sports if it endangers safety or fairness.
1: Okay, that gives him a little wiggle room, but you see what's happening here. The real Telefrico, he wasn't planning on running for the U.S. Senate at the time that he expressed his true point of view. This has now been debated ad nauseum in this country. And I keep going back to this because this is now the entire, you know, Democratic Party strategy. I'm telling you, they will scrub the DSA website. They have no choice but to scrub it because it's hurting them in terms of what people view about them, period, full stop. And I keep saying, and what is at stake here is deep and it is profound. And that is that this radical left, you know, fundamentally at its core, they want to alter and they want to shift and they want to change the America we know and shred the Constitution doing it. It is bigger than one person, one man. It is a movement. It is a movement that is now universal in the Democratic Party. It is the predominant view. All right, let's get to our busy phones. Tommy, Louisiana, Sean Hannity Show. Tommy, welcome to Dallas. How are you, sir?
7: I'm doing fine. Thank you very well, Sean. How are you doing? I'm sure well over in Dallas. It's hot.
1: It's hot, but they have an In-N-Out burger, so I'm actually, it doesn't matter.
7: Yeah, you're good. And you're good then.
1: Look, am I going to be very blunt with you? So I go from an air-conditioned, crappy hotel room, and it's crappy, with the worst service I've ever had in my life. Then I go, you know, into an air-conditioned radio studio, an air-conditioned podcast studio, into an air-conditioned car that takes me to an air-conditioned arena, and maybe I had to walk, you know, 2,000 steps yesterday, and that was about it. So it's not like I'm killing myself in the heat here, but it's hot.
7: Well, no, but if you work outside, it's a different story. And, you know, you used to work outside doing roofing and things like that, so you understand.
1: I love being outside, but not in 115-degree weather.
7: No, not at all. But to get to my point, the DSA is really the big issue with me. What I don't understand is why they are not considered a domestic terrorist group. If you look up the definitions of the U.S. definitions of a domestic terrorist group, they fit all of the categories. And if you go to their website, and everybody knows all of their crazy plans of how they want to do away with our entire government, the presidency, Congress, Pentagon, military, police, prisons, borders, so on. What does that do? That just opens your entire country up to everybody else in the world that has a military, even the cartel, to come over here and select what they want and take it. And that's what they're trying to do. So I don't understand how that is not considered a domestic terrorist group. And just like James Carville said, why are you using the Democratic name? And if you look under domestic terrorism, it goes under coercion. Okay, so I believe they're using that name to fool people that are old school Democrats or older into thinking, oh, well, I see Democrat, they must be Democratic, which in actuality, they are nothing even really like Democrats. Anyway, old school Democrats. So they're using the names and everything to fool people, and I just don't get why they haven't been designated a domestic terrorist group with everything they want to do to destroy our country. And they're yelling it out loud how they want to do this. And somebody's got to stand.
1: Well, what they're trying to do is do this at the ballot box. And what the way that they're doing it is they are saying that they're going to create a cradle to grave, womb to the tomb utopia. That is where they're headed. And there are people that, you know, feel the anxiety, if you will, of life, that might be drawn to the idea that everything's going to be free. I'm just giving you the facts here. I'm not saying it's an argument I buy into, but it's, oh my gosh, all my anxiety in life, and I won't have to do anything. And if I elect them, I'm even going to get free babysitting for date night with my significant other. And I'm going to get guaranteed government daycare. And I'm going to get government guaranteed housing, guaranteed government job, guaranteed retirement, guaranteed vacation time, guaranteed healthy food. I mean, it's insane. And if you believe it, you're buying a huge lie.
7: Right. And they promote that they love these illegal aliens that keep coming over here, or immigrants, or whatever word you want to use. And what are they running from? They're running from socialist countries. They're running over here to a capitalist country. And they're telling them, come on, come on. And they want to change this country into a socialist country. And so they must think that all of these people coming from other countries are stupid because they're running from one socialist country to what they want to promote as another. And we're not. We are a Christian capitalist country. That's what we've always been since day one. That's what we'll always be. And that's what we got to fight for. And these people are terrorists. There's no doubt in my mind with all the hate speech.
1: I mean, you're saying terrorists, I think, in the sense that, yeah, do they want to upend America as we know it? 100%. I mean, that's what I'm trying to convey this to people, that they are offering. They don't want to debate over policy. They want to remake the country. And in doing so, they would shred the greatest wealth creating system ever designed by man. In the process, you know, they have now nominated a slate of candidates that just outright attack everything, the foundational principles that built this country, rejecting and even smearing and slandering our framers and our founders. And, you know, America, as we know it, should be dismantled, not defended. So in that sense, this is a referendum, biggest choice election you'll ever face. You know, with the American people and the way of life that we have built, second to none, and a referendum on freedom and liberty and capitalism and free markets versus government controlled everything. You know, on energy, they want, a friend of mine gave me a good word, managed scarcity. And we want dominance. And whether this remains the country the founders designed, that's all on the ballot. That's what this is. This is why I'm saying it's the biggest choice election in our lifetime. Because it is. Tommy, got to run. Appreciate you, man. 800-941-SHAWN if you want to be a part of the program. Why you can't pay attention to polling this year, and you've got to be motivated on your own. You have 54 days. The stakes couldn't be higher, as I was just discussing. All right, quick break. Back to our phones. 800-941-SHAWN if you want to be a part of the program. As we continue, we're in Dallas for the first ever midterm Republican convention. Tonight, day two, the final night, J.D. Vance, Donald Trump, and a whole variety of guests. We're on from 9 to 11 Eastern. You can set your DVR. Also, 8 to 10 local time. Quick break, right back from Dallas. We will continue.
0: Roundup is next. 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
0: All right, when we come back, Matt Powery will join us. Why polling has been so off this election year and his reaction to the president's address last night at the first ever Republican midterm convention. We continue our coverage from Dallas. We'll also get your calls in, 800-941-SHAWN, if you want to be a part of the program.

0: Born on America's Darkest Day, 9/11/01, the Tunnel to Towers Foundation, they have been helping American heroes ever since. And that means heroes like U.S. Army Sergeant William Bernard McKenna. 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Now, less than a year after returning from his final tour, he lost his life to T-cell lymphoma. He left behind his devoted wife, Dina, their two daughters. Now, his wife, Dina, continues to fight tirelessly for veterans exposed to burn pits. Now, the Tunnel to Towers Foundation honored William's memory and his family's sacrifice. 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
7: Two underway in Dallas. I'm Lisa Brady, Fox News, as Republicans try to rally voters to the polls in November with a midterm convention.
8: Our country is right now very strong.
7: President Trump describing record investment during a stop earlier today at the National Medal of Honor Museum in Texas. Wisconsin Republican Congressman Brian Stile telling Fox on the convention floor.
9: This is all about the contrast. This is about the high taxing policies of the Democrats with the Republicans trying to get money back in the pockets of people.
7: Democrats traveling to Dallas to counter that message.
10: Republicans are gathered here because they hope President Trump will somehow save them this November, but they will soon discover what we know to be true.
7: Pennsylvania Congresswoman Madeline Dean says Americans are not better off than they were 2 years ago. One Gas Buddy official just posting that the U.S. average price for diesel crossed $6 a gallon for the first time. AAA's average for regular unleaded gas up 12 cents in 2 days as oil prices surge after renewed fighting with Iran. A three-judge panel is letting a Trump executive order on mail-in voting restrictions remain blocked for now.
11: This is from a federal appeals court. We are also awaiting a separate Supreme Court order on whether the Trump rules on mail-in ballots can proceed for use in the midterms. The implications are huge for the upcoming midterm elections, since about one-third of voters cast mail ballots.
7: Fox's Mike Emanuel. Separately, the U.S. Supreme Court rejecting the latest effort to use a new Republican-backed congressional map in Missouri, even though it was already used in an August primary. There have been conflicting rulings in Missouri, with the state Supreme Court ordering a return to the previous map for the midterms. Just getting word of a deadly tour bus crash in Switzerland, a Dutch tour bus overturning between two villages. Early reports of several people killed, others injured. Police say that bus hit a crash barrier. 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
16: Good afternoon. We are under mostly cloudy skies with a temperature of 75. I'm Mike Leishner, WSAU News. Packers running back Josh Jacobs appeared in a Brown County courtroom this morning to enter a no-contest plea to misdemeanor charges of battery and criminal damage to property. Charges stem from an incident back in May in which prosecutors alleged Jacobs grabbed a woman and threw her to the ground as she tried to leave his garage. The court ordered Jacobs to avoid contact with the victim and complete all necessary counseling and treatment. He'll also have to pay restitution. Jacobs is currently on the NFL commissioner's exempt list, which will sideline him for the season opener. He is likely to face a suspension to start the season as well. In Lincoln County, a Marathon City woman accused of trying to have a man killed will go to trial for a count of soliciting homicide. Angela Volm was scheduled for a two-day trial earlier today. That'll be February 17th and 18th. She's accused of reaching out to a third party and asking them to make an ex-partner disappear. That third party is also accusing the 45-year-old of saying she would find someone to kill the victim or would do it herself. The victim, who had a child with Volm, also said she sent him threatening text messages. Volm is scheduled to return to court for a final pretrial conference in early February.
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17: When summer comes to a close, a lot of people think all of the good weather is done, but we have plenty of nice fall days ahead. Today is one of those days. Tomorrow will be a little bit warmer, but over the weekend, again on Saturday, good day to get outside. For the rest of today, blue skies and pleasant, a high of 76 with a west-northwest wind around 5 to 10. For tonight, mainly clear with a low of 55, wind becoming south around 5. Tomorrow, sunny to partly cloudy, breezy, and a little warmer, feeling more like summer again, a high of 81, a south-to-southwest wind at 10 to 20. For Friday night, mostly cloudy and a bit humid, a chance for some scattered showers, maybe a few rumbles of thunder, low 62. On Saturday, a small chance of a light shower early, otherwise decreasing clouds and very nice again with a high of 77. Sunday, a bit cooler, feeling more like fall. There might be a brief shower or two with a mix of sun and clouds, high 68. A chance of more widespread rain on Monday, mostly cloudy and breezy, high 71. I'm 9 News meteorologist Justin Lowe on AM 550, FM 99.9, WSAU.

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0: 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More behind-the-scenes information on breaking news and more bold, inspired solutions for America. Coming up next, our final news roundup and information overload hour.
1: All right, news roundup and information overload hour. Here's our toll-free telephone number. It's 800-941-SEAN if you want to be a part of the program. It's interesting to listen to, and James has been giving me comments of people's reaction to the president announcing last night that if Republicans win this election, he is going to give a $5,000 dividend to every adult citizen if Republicans win the House and the Senate. Now, the intellectually lazy argument would be, the last thing we need. Debt is already through the roof. And I don't fault people for being concerned about the debt. I am concerned about the debt. It is a real problem. We have a moral duty and obligation not to burden our children and our grandchildren, you know, with all of this debt. And I think, you know, in the minds of many people, you know, millions, billions, trillions, it kind of gets lost on people, you know, the magnitude of putting debt on our children. However, as a supply side Reagan guy from back in the day, there's a whole other thought process that I have come to believe and has been proven over and over again. You first have to ask yourself the question, are we an overtaxed nation or an undertaxed nation? I think we're overtaxed by a long shot. I think, you know, working class Americans, they are definitely overtaxed in spite of, you know, the constant mantra, tax the rich, tax the rich, tax the rich. Okay, well, Margaret Thatcher nailed it when she said, well, that's fine. Socialism's great until you run out of other people's money. And notice, you know, the J.B. Pritzkers of the world and the Bernie Sanders of the world and all these wealthy, you know, socialists and communists, what's fascinating about all of them, to me, is that they have all these millions of dollars, and what's preventing them from giving away their wealth? Anyway, here to analyze this, we welcome back to the program our dear friend. I haven't seen him. I understand he's here on the ground, but he's been avoiding us like the plague. He should be in studio, but he didn't want to take the time to drive over to the studio where we've set up. But it's okay. We're not that mad at him. He's probably out playing golf in the heat today. Matt Towery, by the way, his new book is forthcoming. It's The Honoring of Ignorance, The Seven Mirages Destroying America. It's out next month. And when it is out, we will put a big fat link on Hannity.com. Mr. Towery, sir, how are you?
2: Oh, I'm doing great, Sean, and I'm in my hotel room because getting around this town at this convention is not the easiest thing in the world unless you're Sean Hannity, which I am not.
1: Well, it's not as easy for Sean Hannity as you might think. I go through the same checkpoints you do, and nice try, though. Let me play the president from last night.
2: Okay, go ahead.
3: Because we've done so well, and because our country is making so much money that only I can make this promise to you, and here is my promise. If the Republicans win the House of Representatives and the United States Senate, both of them, because of our economic, tremendous economic success, like in history we've never had anything like what's happening, but because of our tremendous strength and success economically, I will issue a dividend to every adult citizen in the United States of America for $5,000.
1: All right, let's get your take. I explain mine.
2: Well, leave it to Donald Trump to come up with something that none of us expected, right? I mean, that's he never ceases to amaze me. And, you know, I like your analysis of it. I mean, I'm a Reaganomics fan as well, and I do think that if that money goes into the pockets of people, they're going to spend it. You know, I want to make this point, Sean. You know, we're told the economy is just terrible right now. The media just wants to make it sound so awful, and it's all because of the war. Well, I happened to travel on Labor Day, and I saw that every airport was busier than they've ever been. We had more people flying. And when I was driving back from being at one location back down to Tampa, the roads were completely clogged. There were more people out traveling. So the economy is not as weak as people think. And I believe if you give everybody $5,000, it will only stimulate the economy even more.
1: Well, I mean, it's the simple principles behind supply side economics. Look, for years, you have run the company Insider Advantage. For years, you have been one of the most accurate, best pollsters in the country. You, the people I really look to, you, Robert Cahaley, John McLaughlin, Rasmussen to some extent, and every other polling organization has never been able to poll anything related to Donald Trump well. We have seen some of the worst, most atrocious polling in this election cycle. You saw it with Abdul El-Sayed running for the Democrats, the lunatic out of Michigan. We saw it with Francesca Hung, the lunatic out of Wisconsin. And they're off by over 20 points in both races. How is that mathematically possible?
2: You know, I don't know. I mean, I've been down this road many, many times in which all the polls, when you look on the Real Clear Politics average, you know, they have blue for Democrat, red for Republican, and they almost all show blue leading all the time until you get close to the election, and then suddenly the races start to tighten up. I will tell you right now, there are a group of us polling. I polled three states. I polled Texas, where I had Paxton down by one. Not five, not four, not eight, but just one. And I think it's a very tight race in Texas. But now that he's getting money here, I think he has a chance to move ahead. He's just been outspent on the airwaves. I've certainly seen enough Tallarico ads, phony ads, I might add, since I've been here to last for a lifetime. Then other races are close, too. In Ohio, Husted is down about three, four, but that's a winnable race still. Sherrod Brown lost 2 years ago. He could easily lose again. And even in South Carolina, it's going to be a little tight. Graham's ahead. But in essence, every state is a battleground state, and every state is close. And none of these things are blowouts. Michigan, I just do not believe the polling there, although I'm not polling it right now. I just don't think they're picking up people who are willing to say they're against El-Sayed. But in my opinion, this is going to be a close contest all over the country. But it certainly is not a guarantee that Democrats are going to take the Senate, which I think Mr. Silver is saying that there's a good chance they take the Senate or come close. I don't agree with Mr. Silver. I don't agree with Nate Silver's evaluation of pollsters either, the way he does things. And that's all in my book, by the way, The Honoring of Ignorance. So Nate will really enjoy it. It's a good thing I'm retiring after this. And don't say I'm not, Hannity. I'm retiring. And I can say whatever I want now.
1: No, you're not.
2: Yeah, I am.
1: No, you're not. No, you're not. You're not going to retire. I'm not going to let you.
2: Yeah, I know. You know, you have a lot of
1: I'm stronger than you. I have more skill than you. You're not going to retire. I'm not going to allow it.
2: Well, we'll talk about that.
1: You play enough golf. You know, how many more days do you want to walk around chasing a little white ball on grass and in the bushes? In your case, in the bushes more than grass.
2: Well, don't forget water. I have water. But the truth is,
1: you're not one of those guys that hits one in the water and, you know, takes off the shoes and socks to try and retrieve the ball, are you?
2: And No, I do not retrieve balls. I move.
1: Those guys do exist.
2: Yes, I'm well aware, and I can't stand them. They hold up play. Anyhow, as far as polling goes, I think what we've heard from a lot of the pollsters has been nonsense. It's wishful thinking. These markets that are created where people bet now. I've seen people betting on races where I knew the other person was going to win. And I thought, how foolish for you to go out and put money down in something you really don't understand, which is politics. I mean, it's bad enough putting it down on sports, but at least you know who the quarterback is and how the team's record is. When you get into polling elections, that's insanity. So I think this is going to be a better year for the Republicans than people think. I'm feeling better about it. Now, I will caution one thing, and that is they got to spend the money. You know, I've watched these candidates being outspent in Georgia, in Texas, in other places. And, you know, my opinion, John, I always say that, and I put this in the book as well.

0: money's out there, and if people will stay, if the candidates will stay on target, and if they can get across what Donald Trump has accomplished, that's incredibly important. I believe if they can do that, then winning the Senate and even the House are both entirely possible for the GOP.
1: All right, quick break. More with Matt Towery on the other side. Our toll-free number is 800-941-SEAN if you want to be a part of the program.
2: Immigration, jobs, health care. 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Hannity Watch is on.
1: Hey, 25 years ago, on September 11th, 2001, America faced a heartbreak of terrorism at home. 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

0: right, our final moments as we continue from Dallas and the first ever Republican midterm convention. Our final moments with Matt Towery, and then your calls coming up, 800-941-SEAN. I am framing this a little bit differently than other people. What I'm trying to say is a couple of things. One, I'm saying that let's look at Ohio and Sherrod Brown. Sherrod Brown is not running as a DSA candidate, but Sherrod Brown will vote with it, the likes of Bernie, Pocahontas, AOC, what she's doing in the House, El Sayed if he ever won, Telefrico if he ever won. You know, so it's a vote for them. The other thing that I'm pushing and saying is, you know, this is a bigger debate than R and D. This is not blue and red. This is about a party that fundamentally wants to remake the country, shed the Constitution, and their candidates reject America from its foundation, our framers, our founders, and it's a referendum on what life we want to have going future, what country we want to look like going in the future. Your thoughts on my messaging?
1: I totally agree, and the way I would frame it is this: is that if you look at the Democrats who ran recently in elections and said they were moderate. And they turned around as soon as they got in and started voting or started acting as governors or whatever, completely to the left. So they ran in one manner, and they governed in a completely different one. And they are continuing to move to where they have to appease the left, because the left, the socialists, are becoming the most critical portion of the Democratic Party. So if you vote Democrat, you can say, well, I'm voting for a moderate. I think he's a moderate, like John Ossoff in Georgia. He's framed himself as a moderate. He is not a moderate. So if you vote for John Ossoff, all you're doing is giving an attaboy and a continuation of him drifting further and further to the left. And that's the same case in all of these states. Now, Ossoff is leading in Georgia right now. Mike Collins has not had the money. He's not gotten his message out. But I was on set with Laura last night as Mike Collins was speaking, and I could actually do two things at once occasionally, Hannity, other than hit a golf ball. And I listened to Mike Collins, and he was darn good. So people in Georgia need to realize that they've got a viable U.S. Senate candidate, and the candidate they have or the incumbent they have is someone who votes 90% of the time with the left wing of his party. And that's the case all over the country.
0: All right, Matt Towery. So when is your book actually going to hit bookshelves and Amazon and everything in between?
1: I would say October 15th, it will be out. And believe me, your advanced copy is coming to you, so I don't want to hear you grumble.
0: No. Okay, I've been hearing this for a month, when you know, but you've been too busy, you know, searching in the bushes for a little white ball.
1: Yeah,
0: so.
1: Right. Well, let me tell you, Linda can tell you that's not true. Just not true, as usual.
0: Linda can tell. Linda doesn't know what you do. I know more about what you do than she does.
1: Oh.
0: And you chase a little white ball, and you hit it in the bushes every other shot. It's unbelievable. You just need to surrender to the fact that you're never going to be a great golfer.
1: Well, you know what?
0: I got to run.
1: Well,
0: yeah.
1: You never get told.
0: For those listening, we sound like an old married couple. We've been friends forever. All right, Matt Towery, appreciate you, man. 800-941-SEAN, our number. You know, tomorrow is the 25th anniversary, the worst terrorist attack in American history. We lost 2,977 of our fellow Americans that day alone, many thereafter from wars and 9/11-related illnesses. Now, because of your generosity, the Tunnel to Towers Foundation has been helping America's heroes ever since. We just did a podcast with Frank Siller. You got to hear the whole story, how this all began. And his brother was a hero that day and lost his life. But, you know, heroes like, you know, a cryptologic technician, Shannon Kent, and her service was inspired by 9/11, those attacks. She's a decorated warrior, mother. She served multiple tours in Iraq, Afghanistan. And she tragically lost her life in a suicide bomb attack in Syria. Now, this is the 25th anniversary year of 9/11. That is tomorrow. And her sacrifice does remind each and every one of us the cost of that and the lasting impact on that day. And all the people that went and sacrificed for our country and our communities. Now, the Tunnel to Towers Foundation was able to pay off the Kent family mortgage, giving that family the security of knowing their home is theirs forever. And we can help more families. 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All right, we'll continue. Your call's coming up. 800-941-SHAWN is on number. We're in Dallas for the first ever Republican midterm convention. It closes out tonight, night two, with J.D. Vance, President Trump, and many others. We'll have full coverage 9 to 11 Eastern, 8 to 10 local time. All right, quick break, right back. We'll continue.

0: as the conservative law group challenges the company in court. Good evening, I'm Tom Schumacher with WSBU News. Here's reporter Raymond Newport with more.
1: The Wisconsin Institute for Law and Liberty on Thursday filed a suit in Waukesha County against the security company on behalf of a group of residents. According to Will, more than 120 flock cameras in the county are pointed at churches, gun stores, and government buildings, and the company is building an unchecked database of residents' travel and movements. Will President Rick Essenberg says the lawsuit does not seek to shut down the company, but to require a warrant for police and government agencies to access the company's data.
2: Raymond Newport, WSAU News.
0: Meanwhile, President Donald Trump will close out night two of the Republican midterm convention in Dallas later tonight. Earlier today, Trump paid a visit to the National Medal of Honor Museum in Arlington. The museum that highlights the recipients of the nation's highest military award opened up last year. Speaking to an audience that included 15 of the living 65 Medal of Honor recipients, Trump said he toured the museum and couldn't believe some of the stories he read about the soldiers who earned the award. In other news, today is the one-year anniversary of conservative activist Charlie Kirk's assassination during a public speaking event on the campus of Utah Valley University. The 31-year-old left behind a wife, Erica Kirk, now CEO of his Turning Point USA organization, and two of their young children. Reflecting on this week's anniversary in an essay for the New York Times, Erica Kirk noted that the grief is there always, but she said she's learning that mourning and living life at the same time are part of the rhythm of grief. President Donald Trump mourned Charlie Kirk's passing at the time, calling the incident a dark moment for America and saying his voice had now become bigger and grander than ever before. Tyler Robinson, the man charged with Kirk's murder, has pleaded not guilty. And lastly, thousands of police officers, counterterrorism units, and heavily armed NYPD teams will be deployed in Manhattan for Friday's 25th anniversary of 9/11. With four former presidents due to attend, Joe Biden, Barack Obama, Bill Clinton, and George W. Bush, plus Vice President J.D. Vance, the Secret Service has been installing special security fencing around the 9/11 memorial. As always, the solemn ceremony is by invitation only and includes victims' families and first responders. NYPD Commissioner Jessica Tisch says because of the security footprint around the site, New Yorkers should expect significant traffic and pedestrian restrictions throughout Lower Manhattan. Now for your 9 News forecast. For the rest of tonight, we're looking at clear skies with a low around 52. We'll have a west wind around 5 miles per hour, becoming calm in the evening. On Friday, a sunny day with a high near 81. Friday night, a 40% chance of showers and thunderstorms, mainly after 3 a.m. Otherwise, we have increasing clouds with a low around 63. On Saturday, a mostly cloudy day, then gradually becoming sunny with a high near 77. I'm Tom Schumacher, WSAU.
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0: 25 years on the radio, and Hannity is still going strong. Happy anniversary, Sean.
1: All right, 25 to the top of the hour. We are coming to you live. We are at the first ever Republican midterm convention. We're in Dallas. We'll get to your calls coming up here. 800-941-SEAN if you want to be a part of the program. Special programming tonight, final night of this midterm convention. Vice President J.D. Vance, President Trump, a whole host of other people. It's been a lot of fun. It's kind of been an electric environment being inside the arena. You know, packed to the brim, a lot of fun, met a lot of great people. God bless Texas. It's really cool. And we're just having a great time. Everybody needs a safety security strategy for your family. Now, there are cases when only the lethal option will do. But according to the FBI, 2022, the last year we have numbers for, statistically, that is 0.01% of the time. Now, what do you do in other cases where you do need self-defense, but you don't need the lethal option? Well, that's where the new non-lethal technology of BYRNA.com comes in. 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It's legal in all 50 states. These launchers, they have very powerful deterrents, tear gas, pepper spray, kinetic rounds, and you can hit a target 60 feet away. And one of those shots can incapacitate any attacker for up to 40 minutes. You don't believe me? 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All right, let's get to our busy phones from Dallas. Let us say hi to Doug. He's in my free state of Florida. He's holding down the fort while I'm gone. What's up, Doug? How are you? Glad you called.
2: Hey, Sean. I was listening yesterday to you and Newt talking about the victory celebration at the Galleria in Atlanta, and I was living there then, going to Georgia Tech. And my wife and I were there. You greeted us at the front door. And we were 10 feet in front of Newt's podium when he gave his victory speech. It was really good.
1: If you recall, I was behind him. There's video of it, but you can barely see me.
2: Yeah.
1: You can see, like, the back of my head.
2: I have another.
1: But I was up there. What?
2: Interested in. My wife and I, we lived in Norcross in John Linder's district, but we came over for that celebration. But a few weeks after that, we wanted to go see a movie, and the only place that was playing near us was over in Marietta. So we drove over there, and the place was packed, long line. And there was guys walking up and down the line with jackets that said Federal Security. And I thought, well, that's kind of odd name for a security company. But we went in and watched the movie. It was packed. We were sitting almost at the very back. Well, the movie ended, the credits rolled. We're credits junkies, so we stayed to watch the credits. And who should walk out right past us but Newt?
1: Well, you do need some just pure entertainment to check out a life a little bit once in a while and get distracted. You know, I have a podcast that's going to drop soon with Newt Gingrich. I think you'll like it. And we go through this entire history of ours. It's much deeper than the surface stuff that we talk about on the air. And more importantly, he outlines the intellectual firepower he brought to the contract with America and where it began, because it started out with a series of videotapes from a group known as GOPAC at the time, and called Renewing American Civilization. And in these tapes, It was the intellectual foundation for what then ultimately evolved into the contract with America. And it was just genius on his part. Remember, Republicans, they've been living in the wilderness. They've been out of power in the House for 40 years. They were a permanent minority. And Newt was able to pull that off, much to his credit.
2: Brilliant. He's one of my very favorite people in American politics.
1: We appreciate you, Doug. I see you now in the free state of Florida. God bless you. Welcome to freedom. 800-941-SEAN if you want to be a part of the program. Dave in New Mexico. Dave, glad you called.
3: Thank you for taking my call, young man. I certainly do appreciate it. I was watching the convention yesterday, and there's a lot going on. But first, I would actually like to send a shout out to your call screening staff. I think they're the absolute best in the industry. So,
1: I really love when people suck up to my call screening staff, and that would be Katie, and suck up to Linda. I really, you know, it's like a game my listeners are playing with me, because you know it irritates me, and you know that Linda loves it, and she, any moment she's going to say, boss, let the caller talk.
4: I wish you wouldn't talk to my family members like this. I gave them a lot of money to call today. Just be nice to them.
1: Anyway, what's on your mind, Dave? What's in your head today?
3: After watching the convention, you know, everybody seems to be talking around a lot of this, the same themes and the same subject matter, and I've even heard it a few times today. And as Matt Towery just said just before I came on, was the messaging gets lost. So I think there's a little bit, I've put together what we used to call in the industry an elevator speech on how we can help message and bring the focus into focus to where we can help people make a decision and a call to action. And I call it my You Can't Vote for a Democrat campaign. And for example, this is how I bring it on. Sean, the reason you can't vote for a Democrat is because you don't know what you're going to get. It seems that after the last few elections, every Democrat politician who has came to be and claimed to be a moderate has turned out to be a far left progressive and done whatever the party says. And now you don't know if you're going to be, you don't know if they're going to be a socialist. So, and that is why you must vote Republican.
1: I'd actually take issue with your theory.
3: Oh, well,
1: the issue is you should predict that. There's only been one exception in the entire elected Democratic, you know, party, and that's John Fetterman, who's been willing to take on and buck the system. I mean, him, you know, making that video as he did for the Republican midterm convention was pretty amazing of him. And I'm just telling you, there's not one elected Democrat that will take them on. You have to assume, like, Sherrod Brown is not running as a DSA candidate in Ohio. Who do you think Sherrod Brown is going to caucus with? He's going to caucus with, if that's El Sayed, God forbid, got in, with El Sayed. And he will partner with Troy Jackson out of Maine. He'll partner with Six Gender Tellerico, who's now decided, oh, I misspoke. My math was off. There were only two genders. I didn't mean six. I mean, they're just lying. So you have to assume that's the case, because there's not many examples that you can give me of people that do anything but what you're describing.
3: I may not have presented myself well, but that's the reason you cannot vote for a Democrat, because they will all turn out to be the far left. They will lie to you when they go out there. And then they're going to turn out to be a socialist. And that's why you must vote Democrat, even if this is the first time and you've never voted Republican. I'm a little nervous. You must vote Republican this time, because the Democrats don't know who they are, and we need to vote Republican until they sort it out.
1: You are making the point. You're just saying it differently, but your point is dead on accurate. If you're voting for John Ossoff, for example, in Georgia, or you're voting for Sherrod Brown in Ohio, you might as well be voting for Six Gender Tellerico or El Sayed the Lunatic, because that's how they're going to vote. That's who they're going to caucus with. They are going to stay united. So your point is, you know, top dead center, you're accurate, you're not wrong. Anyway, it's a good admonition. I appreciate you, sir. Thank you. 800-941-SEAN if you want to be a part of the program. Trent in Kansas, Trent, how are you? Glad you called. Welcome to Dallas.
5: I'm good, Sean. Thanks. I'm a trucker in Kansas. I listen to you every day. And I just have to throw in that we all love Linda and Katie. My question.
1: You're just doing that to piss me off. I know what you're doing. You know, I've been doing this long enough to know when it's an organized conspiracy against me.
5: We do.
1: I got it. You're sucking up knowing that it's going to piss me off and distract me. Go ahead. Keep going.
5: All right. So my question to you is my biggest fear about the whole DSA platform is the court packing. And my reasoning behind that is, to me, that gives way to everything else that they have planned. So hypothetically speaking, what if when we can retain control of the Senate, what if we were to bring that to a vote on the floor while Republicans have control, for one, either to get Democrats on the record if they want to or don't want to, or two, to hypothetically do it ourselves as Republicans before the Democrats take, you know, ever take control again? What say
1: you? Look, the courts are one aspect of it, but it's deeper. They want to eliminate the Senate. They want to prevent us from voting for our president. They want to defund the Department of War. They want open borders. They want amnesty and deportations. Abolish ICE. They want no prisons. They want no cash bail. They want no law and order. They don't want safety and security. And they want to adopt communism and replace capitalism. This, fundamentally, you might as well just take the entire friggin' Constitution and shred it, because that's what they will do. That is what their stated goal is. And the fact that I don't think people understand that this is real, it's a clear and present danger to America as we know it. I don't think that is paramount in enough people's minds, hearts, and souls at this moment, 54 days out. I'm not going to lie. I wouldn't say I don't get nervous, but I get very concerned. My level of concern is peeking over into the red zone, way into the red zone. It's peaking. All right. But you have a specific question. What might it be?
5: Well, so like my whole thought process is that if they were to pack the court and get crazy leftist judges onto the Supreme Court, I mean, to me, that gives way to make into law everything that, you know, on the other side of that, you know, everything that they want to put into place, because they will have Supreme Court judges that will go along with all of their crazy agenda. So, I mean, what if when Republicans maintain control of the Senate, if they were to bring it to a vote and either get Democrats on record saying they do or do not want to pack the court, or potentially if they get the votes, do it themselves, that way we get level-headed judges onto the Supreme Court?
1: Look, and it's only one piece of the puzzle. You're right, it's an important piece, but they don't want you to elect the Senate. They don't want you to pick the president. They want to eliminate the Senate. So they want to upend our entire system of a system of governance completely. And that is a danger to the entire country. And they're willing to lie to get there. And what you have to understand is voting for even a Democrat that is trying to portray themselves as something they're not, or making these election year conversions like Six Gender Tellerico, that is not real. Your admonition is well heeded, and it's needed as well. Anyway, I just want to take a minute to thank Katie and Linda for all of their great help on the program every day. Might as well join the chorus of callers and that want to suck up to Katie and
4: Well,
1: Linda.
4: In actuality, it's not a suck up party. It's a piss off Sean party, because really, we all know how much of a better show that you're doing. So in essence, you really should thank me, and you're welcome.
1: Okay, I don't do a better show when I'm pissed off.
4: Oh, my God, you totally do. If I did a poll on that, I promise you I'm right all day, every day. So stop crying
1: nobody
4: like a little girl
1: even,
4: and say thank
1: even,
4: you.
1: Nobody even knows when I'm really pissed off. To be.
4: Oh, my God, are you serious? You can't be. You can't be serious. Are you joking right now? Is this like your joking voice?
1: Okay. Excuse me. Pot kettle.
4: Oh, I mean, I own my BS. I own it. Absolutely.
1: Well, I don't have the anger management problem you do. You have one that's
4: I'm worse. A confrontational woman. I live in Confrontation City. I might be the mayor. I'm not sure.
1: I actually enjoy making you mad more than you enjoy making me mad.
4: I'm alive.
1: Everyone needs a home security system in this day and age. It's a dangerous world. There's a lot of evil in it. And God forbid, you know, somebody wants to break into your home. Now, there are reactive home security systems, the ones that call you after somebody breaks into your home. Mr. and Mrs. Linda McLaughlin, your home has been broken into. That's a little too little too late. You can prevent that with a proactive system, not that reactive system. 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

All right, that's going to wrap things up for today. Hannity Tonight, special two-hour edition, 9 to 11 Eastern, and that means 8 to 10 local time. RFK Jr., Brett, Martha, Kellyanne. Oh, don't forget, we have the Vice President speaking. President Trump will also be speaking. We'll carry those speeches. Matt Towery, Jim Jordan, Benny Johnson, Lee Zeldin. Set your DVR, 9 Eastern, Hannity on Fox. We'll see you tonight. Back in Florida tomorrow. Thank you for making this show possible.

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3: Pushing voters to the polls. I'm Lisa Lacera, Fox News. The second and final day of the Republican midterm convention in Dallas is underway, where President Trump is expected to take the stage again tonight. Earlier, he had praise for Texas Senate hopeful and current State Attorney General Ken Paxton.
4: I said, Ken, I don't want to embarrass you, but I don't agree with a lot of things, but you're the greatest Attorney General we've ever had.
3: Vice President J.D. Vance is the keynote speaker tonight. He has not said if he's considering a presidential run in 2028. Last night, the president promised a $5,000 dividend for every adult American if Republicans win the House and Senate. Colorado Democratic Congressman Jason Crow likened it to a bribe.
5: It's not okay for any president to do this. I don't care if a Democrat would do it or a Republican would do it. It doesn't matter. It is wrong for any sitting president to tie a payout with U.S. taxpayer money to an election result.
3: The estimated cost of such a dividend, $1 trillion. An appeals court rejects President Trump's effort to restrict mail-in voting, even as the Supreme Court considers the same issue.
6: The three-judge panel appointed by then-President Biden upheld a lower court order blocking the changes and said the U.S. Postal Service cannot enforce President Trump's new requirements, including requiring states to submit voter lists and to use specially approved ballot envelopes. The ruling comes as states, such as Alabama, North Carolina, and Wisconsin are already sending out mail ballots for the midterms.
3: Fox's Carmen Roberts. This is the Supreme Court has rejected a new congressional map backed by President Trump for the November election in Missouri. The state's top election official says he's directed local authorities to use districts passed in 2022. The decision could change candidate choices for over a million voters. 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
10: Another Wisconsin community puts a pause on data center developments. Good evening, I'm Tom Schumacher with WSAU News. Here's reporter Terry Kavorak with more.
11: The city of Oshkosh approves a temporary moratorium on data centers within city limits. The Common Council's action adds a new section to the Oshkosh Municipal Code. Councilmember Alec Lefebvre hopes the 12-month moratorium will help Oshkosh look beyond potential impacts to the city.
12: If the state ultimately doesn't act on this, this will give us a year to do our own homework, and I hope that we use that time wisely. Something could absolutely be proposed elsewhere in our region and still have impacts that extend well beyond one municipality, particularly when it comes to our shared watershed.
11: The temporary data center moratorium was approved unanimously by the Oshkosh Common Council.
10: Meanwhile, a man is in custody after shooting another man in a Madison parking lot. MPD responded to a hospital around 2:20 a.m. on Sunday after a 32-year-old man arrived with a gunshot wound to the face. Detectives spoke to the victim and found he was involved in an argument in a parking lot near a local bar before he was shot. Officers identified the suspect as Montrell Hanna with 24 hours of the incident. Hanna was arrested and is facing a charge of attempted first-degree intentional homicide. And lastly, the Milwaukee Brewers are gearing up for a new series tomorrow. The Brewers are hosting the Cincinnati Reds at American Family Field at 6:45. They'll continue playing against the Reds through Sunday.
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13: Mostly clear and pleasant this evening with highs in the mid-70s. A west-northwest wind of 5 to 10 miles per hour. Tonight, clear skies continue and quiet. Low 55, winds becoming south of around 5. On Friday, sunny to partly cloudy, breezy and warmer. A high temperature up to 81 degrees. Those south-southwest winds 10 to 20 miles per hour. Friday night, mostly cloudy and a bit humid with a chance of scattered showers, maybe a few rumbles of thunder. Low 62. On Saturday, small chance of rain early, then decreasing clouds. A nice afternoon for Saturday. High 77. Sunday, mix of sun and clouds and cooler with a brief shower or two possible. High 66. On Monday, mostly cloudy and breezy with a chance of rain or isolated storms. High 68. Tuesday, partly sunny and breezy. High 68 again. On Wednesday, sunny to partly cloudy. Small chance of rain at night. High 67. I'm 9 Storm Track Meteorologist Jackson Garlock on AM 550. 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

0: Our number, 877-381-3811, 877-381-3811. Well, tomorrow is a horrible anniversary, 25 years since we were attacked by the Islamists and lost 3,000 people. And I guess a year ago today, Charlie Kirk was murdered in cold blood, assassinated, simply because he was engaging students, First Amendment discussion, and so forth. And so we're going to spend a little time on Charlie Kirk today and later on 9/11, as well as other events and news and so forth. Here's the White House, the audio of the video about Charlie Kirk that they released today. Go.
1: On that terrible day, September 10th, 2025, our greatest evangelist for American liberty became immortal. He's a martyr now for American freedom.
2: You know you are part of something bigger than yourself. You know that you are part of the most exciting, diverse, powerful movement in the history of this country. This movement is about the citizens versus the oligarchs. This movement is about we the people versus the ruling class. This movement is about America versus the globalists. This movement is about all of us against them.
3: One of my favorite sayings of the Bible. In Hebrew, it is Hainani. Here I am. It means, Lord, use me. What are my marching orders? Abraham, at the binding of Isaac, he said, Lord, here I am. Moses, at the burning bush, Lord, here I am. Samuel, Isaiah, here I am. It means, give me the orders. Here I am, Lord, use me.
4: That's a lot of people you call federal law.
5: He transformed the face of conservatism, and in doing so, he changed the course of American history.
3: You still live in the greatest nation ever to exist in the history of the world. There is still so much to be hopeful and to be thankful for. Have that posture, here I am. I can't wait to see how this whole story plays out. The stakes are high. We have only begun to fight.
0: You know, folks, I have to tell you, I haven't listened to any of these audios until this program. That's very upsetting. Very upsetting, because what a wonderful human being he was. Even putting everything else aside, I know people have said they know him and they're friends and they work for him. Well, my wife and I knew Charlie, too. And we knew Charlie when he was actually quite young. First time I spoke to him, I think he was 18 or 19 years old. I had him on my Fox show, I think, 3 or 4 times. He had him on radio a few times. He loved to talk about his new books that came out. He loved to talk to me about it, the way other people do, because I read them and I delve into many of the same philosophers that they do. And so he is enormously important and greatly missed. Here he is on November 2019, very young man, shutting down a Groyper, claiming to be America means to be white. Cut 3, Mr. Producer, go.
3: I want to ask a question of you. What does it mean to be an American? Is it an idea or a history, a shared history, or is it a skin color?
6: Well, I mean, you could go back to the original founding fathers, the Immigration Act of, I believe it was...
3: What does it mean to be an American? Is it a skin color or something else?
6: So there's the current idea of what it means according to, you know, the Hartzeller Immigration Act and, you know, all this bullshit that you guys spew. But if you go back to the original founding fathers, they intended this to be a European nation for white men of good stock and character.
3: So can you show me, let me answer the question, can you show me where in the United States Constitution it says that?
6: It wasn't in the Constitution.
2: It wasn't in the Constitution because they didn't believe it.
6: The founding...
2: You, sir, they did not put it in the United States Constitution. Let me answer another question. Let me ask you another question since you support... Allow him to have the mic. Let me ask you another question,
6: sir. The founding fathers wrote many
2: what
6: other documents
2: the phrase,
6: other than the United
2: sir,
6: States Constitution, and they made it explicitly
2: sir,
6: clear...
2: What does the phrase e pluribus unum mean? What does the phrase e pluribus unum mean?
6: Why is that relevant?
2: Because it was on every founding document and presidential seal from our founding, which means out of many, one. You, sir, and your ideology is not conservative. It is right-wing, identitarian, and has no place in the conservative movement, my friend. Get out of line. Get out of line.
0: A little bit of Levin there, I'd say. That's funny. Nobody like him. Nobody like him now, that's for sure. You know, in about a five-year period, give or take, we lost Rush Limbaugh and we lost Charlie. It's a big deal. Very big deal. And, of course, Rush was his favorite broadcaster, but he often told me that I was one of his favorites, too. But it doesn't matter. It doesn't matter. And here he is. Let's go to cut five, Mr. Producer. Go ahead.
7: And what people need to understand is that what you see expressed on these college campuses, the anti-Semitism, the Jew hatred, the anti-Americanism, the anti-Western values, it is an outgrowth of the professors. That's what I love about that line of questioning. It's one thing to have bad policies like Harvard has or have bad policies like Columbia. We need to go a level deeper. It's the faculty themselves that need to be removed from these universities and from these colleges. They are the ones that are instilling the anti-Semitic, anti-Western views on these kids that we are then subsidizing through federal grants, federal aid, medical research, and federal student loans. We need a complete recalibration of how we view higher education in this country. The anti-Americanism and anti-Semitism is not a bug. It is a feature of higher education in this country.
0: People project onto Charlie whatever they want, and they want you to believe he was becoming more anti-Israel and anti-Semitic. That is simply not true. That is simply not true. He loved the state of Israel. He fought the anti-Semites. Doesn't mean he agreed with every single thing the government there was doing, but he agreed with most of it. And he was actually friendly with Netanyahu. So people try to put words in his mouth, or they try and play a clip here and there. It's very sad. Also, the people who abused his family, abused his wife, Erica. They are disgusting. They are evil. And you should boycott them. You shouldn't listen to them. You shouldn't watch them, and so forth. I am concerned about TPUSA, that it not become sort of a home for the woke right, isolationists. Charlie was not an isolationist. He was not woke right. He certainly was hostile to notions of big government, government interfering in the lives of the individual. I know this. He and I had many discussions about this, on the air and off the air. He was much more free market oriented than some of the people who use his name, or even some of the people that work at Turning Point USA. So I think TPUSA needs to be very, very careful with the sorts of individuals who glom onto it, many of whom are great, a handful of whom are truly bigoted and have this woke right, sort of big government, semi-socialist agenda that Charlie wouldn't tolerate for 2 seconds. Not for 2 seconds. More Charlie Kirk. Cut four, go.
8: No, I'm so nervous, Charlie. I'm so excited to speak to you. I'm so sorry.
7: I like
8: 2020. Yes, the 2020 election was rigged. It was stolen. It was stolen, right? And I want to thank you for standing up for that, and that's why when the 2022 elections came around, I told all of my friends and family, I said, there's only one way to stop this woke Democrat mafia, and that is to boycott these elections, because they're never going to hear us if we don't really stop from participating in their lie. It's a farce. It's a farce, and why should we participate? You said it yourself. Why should we participate?
7: Okay, let me tell you why.
9: So I love the energy. You buttered me up perfectly, right? But I got to disagree. It is not rational to stop engaging in the civic process that decides
8: but
9: who is in
8: rigged.
9: Charge.
8: It's
9: hold
8: rigged.
9: On. Even if it is,
8: what?
9: Hold on, let's hold one second. Even if it is rigged, okay? Even if it is rigged, going through

0: And I remember him calling me and telling me, I disagree with your position on Ukraine and so forth and so on. I said, well, let's talk about it on the air. We'll be right back.
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2: I'm Dan Loney with Your Money Now. The markets were lower for a fifth session in a row as higher oil prices and rising bond yields pressured equities. The Dow fell 316 points, ending the day at 52,064. NASDAQ lost 171 points. The S&P 500 was off by 44. The average rate on a 30-year fixed mortgage topping 7% for the first time in over a year, according to Mortgage News Daily. It hit 7.07%, which means a 10 basis point increase in the last 24 hours. Part of that increase is tied to the rise in bond yields, and those have risen again due to the conflict with Iran and the rise in oil prices. Ford will be investing $1 billion to build a new paint shop at its Kentucky manufacturing plant. The move follows comments by Transportation Secretary Chris Duffy over concerns of Ford's connections to Chinese companies. Ford says that it will break ground on the new plant later this year. Once again, the markets were lower across the board, and that is Your Money Now.
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10: Most here, and Republicans could be in deep trouble. Polls show Democrats leading in key races. Tonight, Rob Finnerty on Newsmax reveals the growing threat from the DSA and the radical left. With less than 60 days to go, Finnerty says it's time for the GOP to hit the panic button. The House may go, and control of the Senate is up for grabs. 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And Newsmax shows you how the progressive left wants total control of Congress. Tallarico, El Sayed, AOC, Bernie Sanders. Finnerty reveals...

0: reveals President Trump's secret plan to fight back. 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

Unfortunately, this segment isn't long enough for me to play my interaction with Charlie. Just one of them, but one that we haven't played since it took place. So I'd like to do that for you. Also, we will be getting into some of the things that have taken place in Dallas, some of the things that have taken place around the world, and some of our tributes for 9/11. Tomorrow night is Rosh Hashanah. And so it's part of the high holidays. It's the Jewish New Year. It's one of the most important of the holidays. Second, I think, to Yom Kippur. And so my presence, in other words, I'll be absent. So, but we do have other, let's do this. How much time do I have to the second, Mr. Producer? Around 3 minutes. I'm looking at these. I don't think I've got enough time to do any of these, but we're going to do a... It's not long enough. No, we'll wait till the right time, probably near the end of hour one, but definitely into hour two, so our friends in New York can also be involved. So we will do that. What I want to play when we come back was from March 24, 2022. I have not heard it. I barely remember it. I just remember that Charlie called me and he was very, Mark, we don't agree on this. I hope you understand. You're not mad at me, are you? That's the way he was. I said, no, I'm not mad at you. Why would I be mad at you? You just happen to be wrong, that's all. And we would get each other like that. And what it was about was Ukraine, as I recall. Now, you listened to this, right, Rich? But it wasn't all Ukraine, right? It was some other things, too? Oh, that's when he was banned from Twitter. Yeah, he was banned. Now, he wouldn't be banned from Twitter today or X because of Elon Musk. Yeah. He called Rachel Levine a man. And why is that so controversial? But he would do those things. It's funny. You know, I have to be honest. Rush and I were best friends. Charlie and I were very good friends. And it was a wonderful period. A wonderful time, too. It's like Hannity and I are best friends now. And eventually when he leaves or I leave or we both leave, I mean, things change. They'll change. I worry about radio. Should that happen. So I want to do everything I can to keep it as strong as possible so when the time does come, it remains as strong as possible. You know, you want the legacy doesn't have to be personal. It could be institutional. It's not, oh, there's Mark. It's just that AM is strong and FM is strong and terrestrial radio is strong. I believe in that. One of the reasons I believe in it is because conservative talk radio owns this space. The left has tried it. The left has failed. The left has tried to get the government to destroy conservative talk radio. There's things the FCC can do to be more free market-oriented in order to further strengthen it, and I'm hoping they do that in the next few weeks. Time will tell. But, you know, also the tragic way in which Charlie was taken was so shocking to the soul. I could never watch that video. I just didn't want to look at it. And it's one of those cases where somebody has an impact that is enormous. You know, people have different types of impact, different backgrounds. I'm not comparing Dolly Parton to Charlie Kirk, but Dolly Parton in her field has had the same impact. All right, we'll be right back, and I will play that for you. We'll be right back.

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3: Good evening, I'm Tom Seymour with WSCU News. 7th Congressional District Representative Tom Tiffany held a news conference outside the Marathon County Courthouse on Thursday, taking his Democratic opponent David Crawley to task for reports of tablet and laptop misuse by inmates in the Milwaukee County Jail.
4: We've seen the damage David Crawley's policies have done in Milwaukee County. Do you want this mismanagement statewide?
3: He says as governor, he would support legislation to limit access to the devices, especially for those accused of violent crimes.
4: We will not be offering them tablets for the very reason that I cited here in Milwaukee County. They should not be able to go out and intimidate victims, threaten witnesses.
3: The issue came to light after reports of inmates using tablets to message crime victims from their jail cells. A spokesperson for the Crawley campaign said the executive is demanding full accountability from everybody involved. Meanwhile, President Donald Trump is denying reports that Iranian forces damaged U.S. warplanes in a raid on an airbase in Jordan. He told News Nation over the phone that there's no truth to that. This comes after CBS News reported Iranian strikes damaged multiple American military aircraft overnight on Tuesday into Wednesday. Iranian forces launched ballistic missiles towards the airbase in response to the U.S. military, destroying 5 Iranian oil tankers earlier this week. Turning Point USA is holding an event tonight in Utah to remember conservative activist Charlie Kirk on the one-year anniversary of his assassination. The organization founded by Kirk said a deliberate act of remembrance will take place at Utah Valley University in Orem. Kirk was shot and killed last year while speaking at an event with thousands in attendance. The university canceled classes today, and a counter-protest by the school's students for a Democratic Society chapter is planned for outside of the event. And lastly, one of the pilots appears to have known something was wrong moments before the deadly plane crash at Miami International Airport. Data from the cockpit voice recorder was recorded yesterday. It shows one of the pilots thought they were going too fast just over a minute before they landed. The data also appears to show some indecisiveness. Miami aviation attorney Pablo Rojas says it looks like the pilots were trying to land, slow the plane down, hesitated, and maybe tried to do a go-around, sped up again, and then changed their minds once more and tried to land. He tells Local 10 News that kind of hesitation is deadly in a runway like this. 5 people were killed and 5 people were injured in the crash. Now for your 9 News forecast. For the rest of tonight, we're looking at clear skies with a low around 52. We'll have a west wind around 5 miles per hour, becoming calm in the evening. On Friday, a sunny day with a high near 81. Friday night, a 40% chance of showers and thunderstorms, mainly after 3 a.m. Otherwise, we'll have increasing clouds with a low around 63. On Saturday, a mostly cloudy day, then gradually becoming sunny with a high near 77. Of a southwest wind around 9 to 11 miles per hour, becoming northwest in the afternoon. Winds could gust as high as 20 miles per hour. I'm Tom Schumacher, WSAU.
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12: All right, we'd be here. This is Charlie Kirk and me, March 24, 2022. I don't remember what we said, so it'll be a surprise to me, too. Cut to go. First, I have a wonderful guest, Charlie Kirk. And you know, the interesting thing about conservatives is we share the same principles, the same values, but sometimes we disagree on things. Most of the time we don't. When you look at Clarence Thomas, speaking of Ginny, and the late Justice Antonin Scalia, these were two great patriots. And you know, they didn't agree on all the big issues. They would come at them, some of them, with the same analysis, but come up with a different conclusion. And that's the great thing about conservatives, constitutional conservatives. This is how we are. We have our shared principles, but we think independently. Charlie Kirk is very busy. He's running Turning Point USA. He's got a fantastic radio show with Salem, including on the great WABC. He's got a top podcast. Charlie, how are you, my friend?
13: I'm doing great, Mark. Thanks so much for having me. Honored to be here.
12: Well, I'm very sorry you're suspended from Twitter, my friend, but I wouldn't have known it because I don't go on Twitter.
13: See, you're much smarter than I am.
12: I'm a free man. I don't care what they do. Go ahead. I'm sorry.
13: No, I'm as free as you are. The whole thing's so wild. And, you know, we got suspended a couple days ago for a tweet we sent about a week before, basically laying out some facts that this Rachel Levine character that is now been appointed. Yep, and I made sure the pronunciation was completely different, might I
12: right.
13: just to make sure.
12: Yes.
13: And I said I used a factual kind of narrative that Levine's first name used to be Richard, and this is now something called dead naming, which you're not allowed to do on Twitter, which is to even mention that a trans person had a prior name. And so I tweeted that out, and it was met with great support from obviously people that live on Team Reality. But then Twitter decided to they gave you a choice, and this is the interesting part, Mark, is that, you know, they said, okay, if you will acknowledge that this tweet was against our rules and you press this red button, delete, you can get access to your Twitter account. And most people would do that without thinking twice. And I told our team, we're not pushing that button. We're not going to do that.
12: Yeah.
13: I did nothing wrong. We're not going to play by this Maoist social credit system. And Mark, you warned against this in American Marxism. This is the playbook. It really is.
12: It's really unbelievable the extent of censorship. I know people say these are private companies. They're mostly private companies. But they're no more private than ExxonMobil, which is regulated through the teeth, and they're much more powerful. All right, Ukraine, honestly, and don't be offended by this, I'm so busy I can't listen to everybody else. What is your view of this?
13: No, I'm not offended at all, Mark. And by the way, I just want to say your commentary has been super compelling. I think we're actually going to agree on this, mostly.
12: Yeah.
13: I mean, I think Putin's a thug. He's evil. I've said that the entire time. I just don't have faith in Mark Milley and Lloyd Austin to pull off any form of military intervention. I lost complete faith in our national security team after Afghanistan. So I'm skeptical. And so I'm just trying to contribute to the conversation that if we were to do something for the Ukrainian people who are the true victims here, I don't know if I trust our national security team to pull it off. I really don't. And that saddens me to say. I wish I had the full confidence that the head of our armed forces, Mark Milley, was someone that I felt really had the wisdom and the prudence to pull off something necessary and sophisticated. That's number one. And the second thing, Mark, that I do want to, I don't know if we disagree on this at all, is that when Biden says that we need to bring American values to Ukraine, he said that, you know, and bring it through across Europe. I don't think he's talking about the American values you and I share. He's talking about BLM flags on embassies or LGBT flags, you know, outside of, you know, whatever, and or a Planned Parenthood clinic on every corner. And so I don't even know if we disagree much on that. No. I'm just, my view has been, I don't trust the current regime to pull off whatever might be necessary to be done. I have a zero confidence in them whatsoever.
12: That is a very fair point. I guess most of my ire has been focused on people who literally come to Putin's defense or spew his talking points. This I have a problem with, or claim that this has no national security value at all. The vast majority of the American people see it. And I do have the same concern that you do in that regard, particularly in the Oval Office. My only response to that is these Ukrainians are doing the fighting. Milley's not the general in charge, and I fear that this thing could leach out to these other countries, which would trigger our NATO agreements, and then Milley and Austin and the so-called commander-in-chief will have a lot more to do with this than they do right now. So I worry about that. I worry about, by the way, YouTube canceled CPAC. Did you know that?
13: I didn't, but that doesn't shock me, Mark, at all.
12: I'm sorry to interrupt myself, but my wife just sent me this. YouTube canceled CPAC. I didn't even know that. Anyway, let me just finish. So I don't bifurcate this from China because there's an alliance or Iran or so forth and so on. On the other hand, I am not John McCain. I am not Lindsey Graham. I'm not any of these guys that are looking to bloody somebody's nose all the time. And I think that is a huge mistake. We only have so many resources. We only have a certain amount of an attention span. But this to me is different. And to watch them slaughter these Ukrainians day in and day out, and to know what he said in July, that this is really, to him, just the beginning, is what grabs my attention. But I absolutely understand your point. I mean, Milley, even now, said Kiev will fall in 3 days. He doesn't know what the hell he's talking about.
13: He has no idea what he's doing. And then, Mark, I see we leave $85 billion of weapons behind in Afghanistan. We give up Bagram Air Base. And, you know, I'm supposed to believe that we can do successful weapon transfers. I want to believe that. I do. I just...
12: Well, we
13: I,
12: have done some.
13: Comes, which is good. And I believe that, and I've seen that. I just... I'm on pins and needles with... Mm-hmm. This current group of CRT defending woke generals, and from Biden on down, I do not think we have our best. And that's not an indictment of our military. I mean, our military is the best on the planet ever. It's the guys that made those decisions that humiliated us in Afghanistan.
12: Mm-hmm. Well, our troops are not involved in that way right now. They're not being sent into Ukraine, which I would oppose. Our pilots are not flying over Ukraine, which I would oppose. This is the sort of thing that Reagan would do, providing armaments as many and as cutting edge as possible to defeat the Russians in the Ukraine. And it's pretty obvious to me that Biden isn't taking the lead. The Poles are taking the lead. The Eastern Europeans are taking the lead. And these are a lot of governments that are very close to us. They're considered quote unquote right wing. The Hungarians, the Romanians. And they're trying to arm up the Ukrainians, too, because my attitude is this is where Putin wanted to fight, and this is where we fight. We cannot let it bleed into NATO. We cannot let it bleed into a major world war with all these other countries involved. And we can talk about this more another day. Anyway, Charlie, I want to thank you for everything you do, my friend. You're a great patriot.
13: Thank you. God bless you, Mark. Thanks so much. Talk to you soon.
12: All right, you too. Take care. That was it. It wasn't very long. But I'm sure we did speak other times about other things. It's just the nature of the thing. And just listen to how rational the discussion was, Mr. Producer. Are you a warmonger? You know, that sort of stuff. What are you, rhino? Which is all you get on the internet. That's all you get. I think one of the reasons I was attracted to Charlie when he was still a young guy. Now, he was murdered when he was 31, 32, but I'm talking about when he was 18, 19, that sort of thing, is his incredible smarts. in his articulation. And he was more than happy to engage and have a rational discussion and so forth and so on, which most people are not today, which is part of the problem to me. A year ago today, we lost a great man. Great. And the tributes he's received are well-deserved. And when somebody like that is taken at such a young age, you can only wonder, my God, 50, 60 years of Charlie Kirk, what a difference that could have made. And then you think about his wife and his two little kids and so forth. Terrible. Terrible. Then you had people celebrating it. Just horrendous. We're going to take a break now. I'll be right back.
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20: The midterms are almost here, and Republicans could be in deep trouble. Polls show Democrats leading in key races. Tonight, Rob Finnerty on Newsmax reveals the growing threat from the DSA and the radical left. With less than 60 days to go, Finnerty says it's time for the GOP to hit the panic button. The House may go, and control of the Senate is up for grabs. 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And Newsmax shows you how the progressive left wants total control of Congress. Tallarico, El Sayed, AOC, Bernie Sanders. Finnerty reveals President Trump's secret plan to fight back. Don't miss Finnerty tonight at 8 p.m. Eastern on Newsmax. 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
0: And why liberals hate this show. But listen anyway. They know they're probably wrong. 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

0: All right, we better phase it out. Monday, I have a root canal and I have an abscess tooth that have to be addressed. 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
0: When we come back next hour, I do want to spend time on 9/11 and the lessons that have been learned or have not been learned as a consequence of that attack. I read that piece to you yesterday from Harsi, I believe her last name was, or is, a Somalian-American, formerly Muslim, now Christian, wrote a long piece in Tablet, saying that she doesn't believe we did learn the lesson. I can tell you who didn't. George W. Bush didn't, and others who today were at a mosque or talking in front of a mosque or talking about a mosque and talking about the religion of peace. It's not a religion of peace. I'm sorry, it's just not. I wish it were. It's not. In fact, it's the only religion I know that really promotes such militarization, terrorism against other faiths, against other peoples, and so forth. If you know another one, let me know. But I don't believe there is any other one. And so this is a huge problem in our country. As the door's been wide open, as people come in, they still keep coming in. And she warned us, we have less than 10 years. We don't even have 10 years. And she's right. You see what's happened in Europe. And I mean every part of Europe. Except maybe Hungary, maybe one or two other countries, but mostly Europe is declining, is basically devoured. And so what happens is these left-wing parties, the Labour Party, the Liberal Party, the this party, the that party, can now kowtow to the Islamists. And, of course, the truly bizarre irony is they're out there pushing LGBTQ, you know, trans surgeries and so forth and so on, while at the same time, in their big tent, they have Islamists that apply Sharia law and do not tolerate any of that. And the abuse of women, the abuse of little girls, In Britain, it is a massive scandal, and the left-wing government's covered it up for a long time. It's just terrible. And again, it's one group that's doing this. And my contention is that, you know, the Marxists opened the door to this. I call them American Marxists, and that's what they are. They opened the door to this. And they ushered this into the country. And if time ever does, God forbid, turn out that these two entities, Marxism and Islamism, destroy us, Islamism will also destroy the Marxists. That's the way it works. That's the way it's worked in the past. There's a documentary that was put out by, what is that gentleman's name? Friedman. Nathan Friedman, perhaps, Mr. Producer? I just posted it. If you can look real fast, I'll put his name out there. But very brave young man. And he goes to the largest mosque in New York City. Nate Friedman, I apologize. And what he sees there is just stunning. What he sees from the parking police is unbelievable. How they will not ticket all these cabs that are there, that are being driven obviously by Muslims in that community, but they're ticketing everybody else. It's just really incredible. And so I posted that. You can check that out on my X and every other social media I have. All right, very important hour next. I'll be right back.

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9: My name is Erica, and my son, Kaysen, is a patient at Shriners Children's. My oldest called me and said, Kaysen got burned. I said, how bad is it? He wouldn't answer me. Before we could see Kaysen, the trauma doctor came in and said he needs to go to Shriners.
10: To survive a burn injury and to return to life unafraid and full of joy and be who you're supposed to be is what we strive to deliver to our patients. His injury was a big injury and I think a testament to the care that we provide. He's fully functional. He's riding his dirt bike, doing all of the things that you would want him to do. I can't think of another system that has the impact on pediatric patients that Shriners Children's does.
11: I wouldn't do anything else.
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13: Term strategy. I'm Lisa Lucera, Fox News. Excitement building in Dallas as night two of the first ever Republican midterm convention is underway.
14: The strategy, exciting voters to go to the polls as if Trump is on the ballot. The president making the case that he is, promising a $5,000 payment to every U.S. adult if his party holds both chambers.
13: Fox's Jackie Heinrich in Dallas. Tonight, Vice President J.D. Vance will take center stage with President Trump closing out the night. Last night, President Trump urged Texans to support Texas Attorney General Ken Paxton as he runs for Senate. He was asked about affordability in his state.
15: Trump inherited massive inflation. So inflation's come down since Trump's been here, but this is why I'm offering up things like a $50,000 tax deduction for first and second time homebuyers. It's why I'm offering up a $25,000 tax deduction for medical expenses, including premiums, and why we want to double the child tax credit.
13: The Texas Senate race is considered vulnerable for Republicans as Paxton faces off against Democrat James Tallarico in November. The Trump administration has recruited another country to help crack down on drug cartels.
16: Secretary of State Marco Rubio pledged that the United States would not take military action against narcotics traffickers in Latin American countries without the approval of its allies. His comments came shortly after the Peruvian president announced that Peru had joined the so-called Shield of the Americas, a U.S.-led coalition of like-minded countries in the region to carry out joint military operations against drug cartels. Secretary Rubio, on this South American trip, traveled not only through Peru but also Colombia, which has joined the group, along with a visit to Ecuador.
13: Fox's John Sauce, a Florida man convicted in one of a series of killings that became known as the Hog Trail murders in the 1990s, has been put to death. Daniel Owen Conahan died by lethal injection at Florida State Prison near Stark. 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
20: Mostly clear and pleasant this evening with highs in the mid-70s. A west-northwest wind of 5 to 10 miles per hour. Tonight, clear skies continue and quiet. Low 55, winds becoming south of around 5. On Friday, sunny to partly cloudy, breezy and warmer. A high temperature up to 81 degrees. Those south-southwest winds 10 to 20 miles per hour. Friday night, mostly cloudy and a bit humid with a chance of scattered showers, maybe a few rumbles of thunder. Low 62. On Saturday, small chance of rain early, then decreasing clouds. A nice afternoon for Saturday. High 77. Sunday, mix of sun and clouds and cooler with a brief shower or two possible. High 66. On Monday, mostly cloudy and breezy with a chance of rain or isolated storms. High 68. Tuesday, partly sunny and breezy. High 68 again. On Wednesday, sunny to partly cloudy, small chance of rain at night, high 67. I'm 9 Storm Track Meteorologist Jackson Garlock on AM 550, FM 99.9, WSAU.
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24: 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Guess what happened August 5th? Let me take you to the way, way back machine. El Sayed won the nomination in Michigan, and he wants to be out there. He's going to be out there. He's going to be an issue. That's why Debbie Dingell of Michigan is saying, I don't want to talk about him or Hassan Piker anymore. I want to talk about other things. But the DSA definitely having an effect. Here's a caveat. I would say candidate quality matters and on both sides, and I think that there are some on the Republican side that aren't great. And so President Trump's going to have to try to pull them across the line. And the second thing is, President Trump, when he's out there, he energizes his base, and this is really the last time to vote for him, but he also energizes the people that are against him.
25: Yes.
24: And that energizes them as well.
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1: 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Avalanche, American 77, passing 25.1270.
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1: 290, American 77.
4: American 77, turn 20 degrees right, vector for your climb.
1: That's my right, American 77. American 77, you got a third request for 350 as a final.
4: American 77, roger. Maintain flight level 350, I'll show that as your final.
1: 350 for final, American 77, thank you, sir.
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1: This is Jacobs.
0: This is Henderson, American 77. I don't know what happened to him. I'm trying to read
2: him. He wants now for serving that 37.
0: Looks like he took a turn to the south, and now I'm, I don't know what altitude he's at or what he's doing. Last night he was heading towards Falmouth at 35.
1: Well, just let me know.
0: Okay, I'll try to get a hold of him. Thanks.
3: We just had a plane crash into level 4 of the World Trade Center, transmit a second alarm, and start relocating companies into the area. We have a number of floors on fire. It looked like the plane was aiming towards the building.
4: You have a second plane into the other tower, the tower of the Trade Center, major fire.
5: Are you guys have jumpers, baby? Jumpers.
6: One of the buildings is partially collapsed. It's a whole entire area tank. The south tower, major collapse. The other tower just collapsed. Major collapse, major collapse.
7: Everybody get out. We had a collapse of the second tower. Everybody's running from there. This is
8: negative on everything, okay? Right now, we're all alone. The second building came down. I can't see. So we have no contact with anybody at this time, okay?
9: Fire Department 408, where's the fire?
10: Yeah, hi. I'm on the 106th floor of the World Trade Center. We just had an explosion up here.
9: All right, we're there. We're coming up to get you.
10: You can see the smoke coming up from outside the windows down.
9: All right, we're on the way.
10: Huh?
9: We're on the way, sir.
10: Okay.
9: All right, just keep some windows open. If you can open up windows and just sit tight. It's going to be a while because there's a fire going on downstairs.
10: We can't open the windows unless we break.
9: Okay. Just sit tight. All right, just sit tight. We're on the way.
10: All right, please hurry.
11: To World Trade Center on the 97th floor. Heavy smoke. Okay, sir, please try to keep calm. We'll send somebody up there immediately.
12: Everyone's been there trying to get you all. Okay, y'all have air, y'all breathing okay? Okay, so you're breathing okay. I say just relax and try to stay calm, try to keep everybody else, try to get there to you as soon as you can.
13: That's why people have a difficult breathing. All right, we're going to relay this to the fire department, okay? All right, sir? We're going to relay this to the line. Thank you.
14: Sir, you want to leave the line open? I'll stay on the line with you. You don't have to talk, okay?

Have you heard a Bob White calling in the Carolina Pines? Or heard the bellow of a diesel at the Appalachia Mines? Does the call of the Niagara thrill you when you hear her waters roar? Look with awe and wonder at her Massachusetts shore, where men who braved a hard new world first stepped on Plymouth Rock. Do you think of them when you stroll along a New York City dock? Have you seen a snowflake drifting in the Rockies way up high? Have you seen the sun come blazing down from a bright Nevada sky? Have you hailed to the Columbia as you rush into the sea? Or are you headed Gettysburg? Our struggle to be free? Have you seen the mighty Tetons who watched an eagle soar? Have you seen the Mississippi roll along Missouri's shore? Have you felt a chill at Michigan when on a winter's day her waters rage along the shore in thunderous display? Does the word aloha make you warm? Do you stare in disbelief when you see the surf come roaring in at Waimea Reef? From Alaska's cold to the Everglades, from the Rio Grande to Maine, my heart cries out, my pulse runs fast, the might of her domain. You ask me why I love her? I've a million reasons why. My beautiful America, beneath God's wide, wide sky.

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tonight. We have more for you after the bottom of the hour. But this is very important, especially for people who were not around on 9/11, who are young, or they were too young to know what was taking place, or just for the rest of us. As a reminder, and also a reminder of what a fantastic country we are. And what I am trying to convey here is we are an unbelievably great country. We were attacked by Islamist terrorists. And our doors have been wide open ever since, for a quarter of a century, especially the 4 years preceding the Trump second presidency. And there are consequences for this. The Islamist enemy hasn't gone away. They're more powerful than ever before. They're more networked than ever before. And they are here, within our borders. And the ruling class tells us, a religion of peace, says George W. Bush, Condoleezza Rice. Now, there may be people of peace who are Muslims. I know several. But it's not a religion of peace. Not when you understand what Sharia law says, and not when you hear what's going on in these mosques, and I play it for you so often, more than anybody else, with a microphone, a camera, or even a bullhorn. The day is coming. And I hate to say this, when there will be a repeat in some form, in some way, of what took place. Not because you, Mr. and Mrs. America, want it to happen. You don't. But because our court system doesn't have the will to defend us, the Democrat Party doesn't have the will to defend us, I think Republicans are perplexed on how to defend us. I look at Europe, and that's us in 3 years. Just 3 years. Stick with us. We've more. I'll be right back.

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3: More trouble for flock safety as the conservative law group challenges the company in court. Good evening, I'm Tom Schumacher with WSBU News. Here's reporter Raymond Newport with more.
4: The Wisconsin Institute for Law and Liberty on Thursday filed a suit in Waukesha County against the security company on behalf of a group of residents. According to Will, more than 120 flock cameras in the county are pointed at churches, gun stores, and government buildings, and the company is building an unchecked database of residents' travel and movements. Will President Rick Essenberg says the lawsuit does not seek to shut down the company, but to require a warrant for police and government agencies to access the company's data.
5: Raymond Newport, WSAU News.
3: Meanwhile, President Donald Trump will close out night two of the Republican midterm convention in Dallas later tonight. Earlier today, Trump paid a visit to the National Medal of Honor Museum in Arlington. The museum that highlights the recipients of the nation's highest military award opened up last year. Speaking to an audience that included 15 of the living 65 Medal of Honor recipients, Trump said he toured the museum and couldn't believe some of the stories he read about the soldiers who earned the award. In other news, today is the one-year anniversary of conservative activist Charlie Kirk's assassination during a public speaking event on the campus of Utah Valley University. The 31-year-old left behind a wife, Erica Kirk, now CEO of his Turning Point USA organization, and two of their young children. Reflecting on this week's anniversary in an essay for the New York Times, Erica Kirk noted that the grief is there always, but she said she's learning that mourning and living life at the same time are part of the rhythm of grief. President Donald Trump mourned Charlie Kirk's passing at the time, calling the incident a dark moment for America and saying his voice had now become bigger and grander than ever before. Tyler Robinson, the man charged with Kirk's murder, has pleaded not guilty. And lastly, thousands of police officers, counterterrorism units, and heavily armed NYPD teams will be deployed in Manhattan for Friday's 25th anniversary of 9/11. With four former presidents due to attend, Joe Biden, Barack Obama, Bill Clinton, and George W. Bush, plus Vice President J.D. Vance, the Secret Service has been installing special security fencing around the 9/11 memorial. As always, the solemn ceremony is by invitation only and includes victims' families and first responders. NYPD Commissioner Jessica Tisch says because of the security footprint around the site, New Yorkers should expect significant traffic and pedestrian restrictions throughout Lower Manhattan. Now for your 9 News forecast. For the rest of tonight, we're looking at clear skies with a low around 52. We'll have a west wind around 5 miles per hour, becoming calm in the evening. On Friday, a sunny day with a high near 81. Friday night, a 40% chance of showers and thunderstorms, mainly after 3 a.m. Otherwise, we have increasing clouds with a low around 63. On Saturday, a mostly cloudy day, then gradually becoming sunny with a high near 77. I'm Tom Schumacher, WSAU.
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1: 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It eclipsed $5,000 an ounce earlier in the year, dipped a bit, then picked up, dipped a bit. It's been recovering as we get closer to the midterms. The trajectory, in my view, is pretty obvious. It's up, but it zigzags. 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Now, again, tomorrow night's Rosh Hashanah, I will not be here. So I am very much wrapping our arms around 25 years ago on 9/11. And I'm glad you're here with us. And so we shall continue, Mr. Producer. Go ahead.

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8: The midterms are almost here, and Republicans could be in deep trouble. Polls show Democrats leading in key races. Tonight, Rob Finnerty on Newsmax reveals the growing threat from the DSA and the radical left. With less than 60 days to go, Finnerty says it's time for the GOP to hit the panic button. The House may go, and control of the Senate is up for grabs. 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And Newsmax shows you how the progressive left wants total control of Congress. Tallarico, El Sayed, AOC, Bernie Sanders. Finnerty reveals President Trump's secret plan to fight back. Don't miss Finnerty tonight at 8 p.m. Eastern on Newsmax. 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

0: We grieve together for every mother and father, sister and brother, son and daughter, who was stolen from us at the Twin Towers, the Pentagon, and here in this Pennsylvania field. We honor their sacrifice by pledging to never flinch in the face of evil and to do whatever it takes to keep America safe. In the wake of the September 11th attacks, courageous Americans raced into smoke, fire, and debris in Lower Manhattan, the Pentagon, and a field in Shanksville, Pennsylvania. The whole world witnessed the might and resilience of our nation in the extraordinary men and women of the New York Fire Department and the New York Police Department. Earlier this year, we fully reauthorized the Victims Compensation Fund to the tune of billions and billions of dollars. When the World Trade Center came down, I saw something that no place on earth could have handled more beautifully, more humanely than New York. And the cleanup started the next day, and it was the most horrific cleanup probably in the history of doing this and in construction. I was down there, and I've never seen anything like it.
1: I've seen two huge 110-story buildings that are reduced to rubble, thousands and thousands of lives. I just got to see something that I've never seen before. I have hundreds of men inside working right now, and we're bringing down another 125 in a little while, and they've never done work like this before.
0: We come here in the knowledge that we cannot erase the pain or reverse the evil of that dark and wretched day. But we offer you all that we have, our unwavering loyalty, our undying devotion, and our eternal pledge that your loved ones will never, ever be forgotten.

0: be key. Well, ladies and gentlemen, I want to talk to the families out there who lost loved ones on 9/11 and thereafter from the aftermath of 9/11, through all that they went through and all that they're going through, that I want you to know the nation stands with you. Despite what you see on TV, despite what you hear from the Marxists and the Islamists, we're good people. We're red-blooded Yanks. And the vast majority of us have had family members, maybe 100 years ago, maybe 150 years ago, maybe now, who have fought for this country or otherwise served this country. In the military, as firefighters, as police officers, other types of first responders. We're going to defend this country. We have to turn things around. Whoever would have dreamt that 25 years after that horrific day that we would be flooded with Islamists from all over the world who are calling for our destruction, who are attacking our faiths, who are trashing our Constitution and our Declaration, who are demanding that we adhere to their faith, who are trashing our economic system, and the Marxists and the Democrats who let them in, who feel exactly the same way. For now, there's more of us than them. We must demand of the ruling class, whether they be at a local level, state level, or the federal level, that extraordinary steps be taken now, even if that means changing laws, changing habits, changing policies. And anybody who's in this country, who's demanding that we overthrow it and destroy it and kill us, be removed.
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3: Nothing you could say could tear me away from my dog. 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
4: Did you know that every year over 4 million pets find their way into shelters across the United States? For nearly 150 years, my friends at American Humane Society have been champions for animals, working tirelessly to rescue, care for, and protect them in crisis situations. Their work not only saves lives, but also strengthens the incredible bond between humans and animals, bringing comfort, companionship, and unconditional love. 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
6: They are trying to turn this country around and destroy our country.
5: President Trump with a comment about democratic socialists ahead of his Night 2 speech at the midterm Republican convention, and on his opinion of Democratic Texas Senate candidate James Tallarico, who has altered positions after several controversial comments.
6: One thing about politicians is that, and I've learned it, maybe the hard way in a certain way. When a politician comes out with something, that's where they are. When they change, they always go back to what they are.
5: On Fox's The Ingram Angle, some Democrats are also in Dallas. California Congressman Robert Garcia accuses Republicans of ignoring affordability questions.
7: As Donald Trump and J.D. Vance party away for 2 days, the average American family can't afford the groceries, the cost of their rent's going up, they're looking at their gas prices skyrocketing, and they're making difficult choices at the dinner table.
5: And Democrats are questioning the president's pledge to give every American adult $5,000 if Republicans win the House and Senate, calling it improper, while economists point out it would cost about $1 trillion. Joe DiGenova, an ally of President Trump, who was brought in to lead the Justice Department investigation into whether former law enforcement and intelligence officials conspired against President Trump, has resigned. Fox News has learned he lost the confidence of both the DOJ and the White House and had been effectively sidelined before his exit. A divided federal appeals court has ruled against ICE policy to detain migrants who've been living in the U.S. illegally for many years and refused them access to an immigration judge for conditional release. The court writing mass detention of marginalized individuals without due process harkens back to some of the darkest moments in our country's history. America is listening to Fox News.
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5: Green Bay Packers running back Josh Jacobs has pled no contest to misdemeanor charges of battery and criminal damage to property stemming from a fight with his girlfriend in May where she claimed he threw her to the ground. He must pay a $1,000 fine plus cover court costs under an agreement with prosecutors. The criminal damage charge can be dismissed in a year if he fulfills terms of an agreement, which includes staying out of trouble and avoiding the victim in the case. Today marks 1 year since Turning Point USA founder Charlie Kirk was assassinated while speaking at Utah Valley University.
8: Charlie Kirk was shot and killed September 10, 2025. He was later honored by world leaders and by President Trump in one of the largest private memorials ever for a private citizen, as Kirk's influence remains a year later one of the most powerful forces in American politics.
9: Not just America got such an incredible man that sacrificed so much for this country, but that young people had somebody that truly believed in them like nobody else did before.
8: TPUSA's Mikey McCoy, college chapters are reportedly up 64%, new high school chapters up 168% since Kirk's death at the age of just 31. Jeff Manasso, Fox News.
5: An American will definitely be in the finals at the U.S. Open.
10: Either Ben Shelton or Francis Tiafoe will become